0: revelation.
1: Who cares?
0: And if people would just get read the Bible and read the book of Revelations, they would really turn around and straighten up. This is all we need to do, is just get the good book and read it and put it to everyday life.
2: Sisters! 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If there's hell.

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0: Bullwop, I want to be a ballerina. 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
2: I'm so happy to be here tonight. So glad to be in your wonderful city. And I have a little message for you. And I want to tell every woman and every man tonight that's ever needed someone to love, that's ever had somebody to love, that's ever had somebody to understand, that's ever had someone that needs their love all the time. Someone that's with them when they're up, somebody's with them when they're down. If you had yourself somebody like this, you better hold on to them. Because let me tell you something. Sometimes you get what you want, and you lose what you have. Now there's a song I sing, and I believe if everybody was to sing this song, you could save the whole world. 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

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And another child grows up to be somebody you just love to burn. 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

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You can't cry, cause you're

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1: Kick.
0: Oh, yeah.
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0: Now, look here. 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Tighten it up now. 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Now, tighten it up, Augie. 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

0: You can get it. 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Come on and tighten it up.
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0: When I grow up, I want to be a ballerina. 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
1: Speak, drums. Tell the real story. For the people who would condemn in slavery time their brothers and sisters for being ignorant. Listen to the story the drums tell. They say, you black man should love those brothers and sisters even in death. Because that valiant struggle for life made you what you are today. So keep on growing for them, in mind, in body, and in soul.

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I know that all it takes is just the sight of your face to make me realize that I always love you, God. And I can see that you've got some more tears to shed. I can see it, baby, because your eyes

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I have a seat on the same old bench to watch the children play. You know, tomorrow is their future. But for me, just another day. They all gather around me. 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I keep saying she'll be back, but today, again.

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You know, it's funny.

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3: It's hard to believe that 2026 is halfway over. It's startling that 6 months have passed already. When you were 10, it seemed like your teen years would never come. By the time you're a teenager, you just can't wait for 21. However, do you remember when 30 years old seemed to come right after 23? And then 40 and 30 years felt like they were only a couple years apart. Wow. And at 40, statistics say that your life is half over if you are blessed. At 50, some of us start having pains in parts of our bodies that we didn't even know we had. Then here comes 60, and everybody is saying yes, ma'am, or no, sir, to you. By your 70s, you become acutely aware that life is way too short, that time moves way too fast, and there definitely are no replays and no rewinds. So relish every second of every minute of every hour you are blessed to have, because time cannot be repeated.
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0: Georgia. Baby, it's a rainy night in Georgia. I feel it's raining all over the world. 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I said now.
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Yeah.

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0: som ut som är baby. 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
1: talking the day, soul at night on the new 1010 WOLB.

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know, girls, it's hard to find a guy that really blows your mind. And you just dig everything about him. And when you mess up your good thing, you feel like you wanna die. I know, because I messed up mine. You know, girls, sometimes we can say some pretty dumb things. I told the nicest guy in the world to get lost. I don't need you. But he was cool. How do you just forget something that's a part of you? And then one evening I was standing at the bus stop and I heard a voice behind me say, "Hi, baby." Oh, I just fell all apart inside because I hadn't heard that voice in such a long time. I turned around and there he was. Oh, he was looking so good. I couldn't help but wonder if the flame was still there. But I knew I had to find out, and it had to be now. So I took his hand, looked into his eyes.

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1: Baby, baby, sweet baby.

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Listen, help! So many women claim they need two men now. One to provide, oh yeah, the other one to satisfy. I know, yeah, but listen, the man who works 8 hours a day, yeah, for the man, sometimes, oh yeah, is a little too tired. You can't always satisfy. Listen to me, baby, yeah, yeah. Listen. The man who doesn't know work, he's plenty rested, who rides around the Cadillac all day long, he's able. You women say he's able, oh, to do it.

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I don't knock the game, it's a good game if you play it right. But it's only one thing that makes me sick in my heart.

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He needs you home. So he goes all through the house looking for you, baby. And these are the words you can hear him say when he's alone all by himself looking for you. 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

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So he gets mad and starts screaming these words.

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Then say, hey, Alexa, play WOLB.

It's a new year, and at Black Health 365, we're excited to support you embracing a fresh start. It's a perfect time to raise awareness about health issues affecting our community to make real change.

I was born in a city that they call the Windy City. They call it the Windy City because of the Hawk. The Hawk, the almighty Hawk. Mr. Wind takes care of plenty of business around wintertime. The place that I lived in was on a street that happened to be one of the dead-end streets, where there was nothing to block the wind, the elements, nothing to buffer them for me, to keep them from knocking my bed down, Jim. I mean, really stocking it to me. When the boiler would bust and the heat was gone, Jim, I had to get fully dressed before I could go to bed. Of course, I couldn't put on my goulashes because they had buckles on them, and my folks didn't play that. They said, don't you tear up my bed clothes with some goulashes on. But I was fortunate. As soon as I was big enough to get a job and save enough money, get a ticket, catch anything, I split. I said, one day I'm gonna return and I'm gonna straighten it all out. And I'm about ready to go back now. So I thought I'd tell you about it.

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What two can do is a whole lot of fun. 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
2: Yeah, brother, like, solid, right on.

Right on. Right on. Right on. Right on. Right on. Right on.

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Say, hey, Alexa, enable WOLB skill. Then say, hey, Alexa, play WOLB for the news and information you need. Yeah!

have help in 67, yeah. Listen, help! So many women claim they need two men now. One to provide, oh yeah, the other one to satisfy. I know, yeah, but listen, the man who works 8 hours a day, yeah, for the man, sometimes, oh yeah, is a little too tired. You can't always satisfy. Listen to me, baby, yeah, yeah. Listen. The man who doesn't know work, he's plenty rested, who rides around the Cadillac all day long, he's able. You women say he's able to do it.

People have always asked me, say, Jesse, why you always talk about the fast life and things like that? I don't knock the game. It's a good game if you play it right. But it's only one.

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No, no, listen to me now. When your child wakes up about 3 o'clock, baby, and you're not there, he begins to get a little worried. He needs you home. So he goes all through the house looking for you, baby. And these are the words you can hear him say when he's alone all by himself looking for you. This very thing.

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And the lady shakes her head very nonchalantly and says these words: "No, no, no, no, no, I've not seen your mommy." So he gets mad and starts screaming these words: "Ah!

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0: and Grand Rising family, thanks for starting your week with us again. Later, former FBI agent Dr. Tyrone Powers will take over our classroom. Now, Dr. Powers will analyze the latest peace agreement with Iran and also review recent Supreme Court decisions. But before we talk politics with Dr. Powers, New York media analyst Wayne Gilman and Reggie Thomas will perform a postmortem, if you will, on the recent primary races in their state. And momentarily, the Move's Pam Africa will join us. But first, we got to get Kevin to reopen these classroom doors. Grand Rising, Kevin.
1: All right, Grand Rising indeed, Carl Nelson. Happy Monday morning. Monday. Can't stop that day. Look, it is the 29th of June. How are you feeling, Carl?
0: I'm still learning, Kevin. I'm still learning.
1: Hey, that's good. That-

0: is good. At least we know where you are. We know exactly the position you take. So that's good. And then should we just start on these sad notes, man? Tony Brown, the television journalist, passed away at 93. And I didn't know he was had any lock-ins to Newport News, Virginia, which is kind of like where I was raised, around the Tidewater area. Everything that I could find about Tony Brown is, is the host of the public affairs show aimed at black audiences, is the way they put it. And do you share any memories about Tony?
1: You know what? Wayne Gilman's going to be coming along later, and Tony Brown worked at WLIB. He came there after I left.
0: Oh.
1: So I was having this conversation with Wayne, so he remembers him real well, Tony Brown, when he was working there. So he did do radio. But, you know, he went to college in Detroit. He went to Wayne State, classmate of Dr. Claude Anderson, and as a matter of fact. Yeah, they were actually roommates at Wayne State University. So, yeah. But everybody remembers him from the TV show. But it was interesting, though, Kevin. He passed away on the 17th. And they just announced it over the weekend. So I guess they want to get everything in order before we're announcing it. Or maybe that's something he wanted. But, yeah, he made his transition on the 17th of June, but they didn't announce it until over the weekend.
0: Yeah, he died of coronary heart disease, William Anthony Brown. He was an American journalist and a businessman, too, known as being that commentator. And so our sympathies and condolences go out to his family. And then, in other news, another sad note, Minister Farrakhan's wife, Khadija Farrakhan, the longtime wife of Louis Farrakhan, known as the First Lady of the Nation of Islam, passed away on June 27th at the age of 90. And she died peacefully, leaving behind a profound legacy within the Nation of Islam. You have shared things.
1: When I heard, I thought at least somebody in the one of these news articles, these newspapers. I'm talking about the regular, so-called regular news, would have made that announcement. I wonder if they really understand the significance of the Nation of Islam in the black community. If they did, that would have been an announcement. It's one of the wires should have covered it, or one of the newspapers. I guess some of the newspapers probably did it, because I didn't read all the newspapers. Didn't watch all the news, but I just didn't see it in the regular news. And I thought, wow, as a news person, I thought, that's something missing right here. Maybe they don't have any black editors or people in the newsrooms now to say, hey, this is a story that black people want to hear. And we need to cover it, even if we just mention it. Mother Khadija is passing, so that's what struck me, though, Kevin, with that, because I think that was really significant in the black community to lose a person of her stature, Mother Khadija, because you understand, she's been married to Minister Farrakhan for all those years, and all that he does is she still has to run the household, because they had nine children. Just think, she's still mom, nine children, the one who preceded her, but she still got to run the house. While he does what he does, and then she's still got to be with him as well, so she was. It'd be on the stage to say she was respected. She was more than respected in the black community, not just in the Nation of Islam.
0: Well, I bet it'll be all over the Final Call newspaper. I bet you that. She was born Betsy Ross and was married for 72 years, and like you said, they tragically suffered the loss of their eldest son, Louis Farrakhan Jr., in 2018. But again, we send our condolences out to the family. And as far as the major press, you mean like CNN or?
1: Yeah, MSNBC, CNN. Did you see it on the local news? I can't condemn them because I didn't watch all the local news, but I just didn't see it in my neck of the woods on the local news.
0: I haven't even been watching TV lately, Carl. I've been busy with some stuff.
1: Well, good for you.
0: Yeah.
1: Not much to watch these days.
0: Not really, unless you're watching reruns of something.
1: Right, because as I was going to say, we're in the rerun season.
0: Yeah, everything else is, don't get me wrong. I mean, there are some things, was, isn't the World Cup still going on?
1: And yeah, the World Cup soccer is still going on. Yeah.
0: There is stuff. It's just that, I'd rather do.
1: And it's a holiday week, too.
0: I got five books I'm trying to read. Yeah, that's right. This is the holiday week, no doubt. And the Great American Fair is still going on, the one that was started by, of course, President Trump. And they say that you can see dinosaur bones at the Great American Fair. So, you know, as you prepare for America's 250th birthday, you can see it. So it's all in how you look at that. You know, 250 years, it's a blessing, and is it a curse at the same time? You know, depends on how you look at it. Meanwhile, the president also attacks D.C. mayoral nominee Janice Lewis George online. You know, he was labeling a communist and vowing to block her progressive policy proposals if she takes office. And he did that online. He says, Janice Lewis George, who is almost certainly going to be elected mayor of Washington, D.C., has stated that she wants to empty the prisons, make D.C. a sanctuary city, oppose ICE, welcome criminal illegal aliens back into our beloved capital, and resist anti-crime.
1: You know what? And I saw that. And he'd have to show me where she actually said all those things.
0: I know.
1: I don't think she said all those things. I'm just almost certain that she didn't say all those things. But what they're trying to do is frame the Democratic Socialists as those are the issues that they support. And you know, some of them, and we would deal with this with Wayne and Reggie, some of them have said stuff like that. For the most part, though, they're not embracing all of that. That's the extreme of the Democratic Socialist Party.
0: Oh, and he added that he planned to meet with her, but forewarned the public that he would not let the city be destroyed by a communist adherent who has no intention to make Washington great again. He's found that phrase works, right? And
1: the buzzword for the Democrat Socialists, they're communist, you know, that too. And unfortunately, not a lot of people understand the difference between a socialist and a communist. So that's another issue. But as long as the label works, it works for people who believe him. They'll go with it, and everything about communism, you know, they'll say. But then again, some of his best friends are communist. You know.
0: So
1: just look at his friend in Russia.
0: So he conflates the two words
1: in Hungary. Yeah. You know,
0: right?
1: Right. But go ahead.
0: Keep the fact checking engine full, so it can't continue to fact check. Is that it? You just keep throwing things at it. While Lewis George's platform explicitly calls for strengthening D.C. sanctuary status and ending local police cooperation with federal immigration authorities, her legislative record and district law differ from Trump's characterization, as you just pointed out. Trump criticized the continuation of cashless bail in the district. However, D.C. has operated on a non-financial pretrial release system since the passage of the Federal Bail Reform Act of 1992, 28 years before Lewis George joined the D.C. Council. Your thoughts?
1: Oh yeah, he's got they're trying to pin everything on her. That, you know, she's this wild, outrageous ideas that she has. These communist ideas, all that what they think is part of the communist what communists do, and it's trying to, you know, a sharp distinction of what capitalists do. But Democrat Socialists, while they don't support capitalism, they think capitalism should work for everybody, not just for the oligarchs, not just for the rich, the top of the ladder, but it should be on parity so everybody gets a slice of the pie. But, you know, but they're not going to explain that to them. Well, and that's just basic difference.
0: Well, it's still Black Music Month, and BET Awards, Lauryn Hill was honored. Janet Jackson had her thing after watching a 20-minute tribute celebrating her groundbreaking career. And Hill surprised the BET Awards audience Sunday with an impromptu performance of her 1998 classic X Factor after accepting the Living Legend Icon Award before closing the show with Everything Is Everything. She was introduced by Ice Cube, the 8-time Grammy winner, was honored with performances at Los Angeles Peacock Theater from Za. Oh, see, this is where it gets great. Za, Jochi, Lizzo, Queen Latifah, Common, Her children, Selah Marley and Zion Marley, who revisited songs from Hill's stellar catalog while she stood smiling, singing along, and applauding throughout the tribute. Did you?
1: I didn't watch it, but the reviews I read, people said it was good. But the other issue, too, which was reported on the news, the local LA news, there was a lot of fights out front of where the BET Awards were taking place. A lot of MAGA folks showed up with their MAGA hats and banners and trying to bait some of our brothers and sisters into skirmishes. And some did happen outside the arena where it was taking place. But, you know, again, that's not going to get a lot of coverage.
0: Fights going on?
1: Yeah, some of the J6 guys who were exonerated showed up. Why are they showing up where our folks are? Of course, they wanted some trouble, and it happened. You know, some brothers and sisters are not going to take that. You know,
0: man.
1: and they got what they want. What they came for.
0: Man, the whole country needs a course in de-escalation, I believe. Spare your fists. Spare your guns. Learn to de-escalate. Anyway, that's just my humble opinion. And that's the way it is, Carl, on this Monday, the 29th of June. Thank you for your time. Your guest.
1: All right. Thanks, Kevin. And shout out to all the listeners in Ghana. They already hit me up and tell me it's raining like crazy. Over there, it's a rainy season there, and it's just been raining relentlessly for the last few days. And they say today is just unbearable. Traffic and roads are being washed away and that. So you guys who listen to us in Accra, especially in Accra, that's where the call came from, please drive safe if you're going out. You already know, because it's going to be raining all day in Ghana. 12 after the top there. Though, let's get started with Sister Pam Africa from the MOVE organization. Sister Pam, Grand Rising, welcome back to the program.
2: Yes, indeed, Grand Rising. I'm getting ready to get equipment together to take down to the Cato statue. Today we're starts the 24-hour marathon with Dr. Ricardo Alvarez. He's the consulting physician for MOMEA, and he's holding a press conference, and what he's talking about is the health of MOMEA that he has, you know, tracked since MOMEA was actually beat up as a kid when he went down to a demonstration. He was in high school or junior high to demonstrate against from down south, Governor George Wallace. And they stumped him and kicked him all in his head as a youth. And that started the eye problem he had. And when he went into the hospital, it was part of the beating that happened on December the 9th. And he developed a thing where they had to operate on him right away on his eyes inside the prison. And because they was afraid, no, they wasn't afraid. We found out that if he didn't get this operation, his eye would erupt. And we put a lot of pressure on the government, and he's had two of the operations. He still needs to have one. But Dr. Alvarez is doing press conference telling people about his other findings, the findings that he found that when they gave Mumia the wrong medicine and sent him into a diabetic shock, and the fact that they didn't treat him properly then. And while he was going into this diabetic coma and itching all the time, they had him shackled to the bed, you know, from his feet, you know, and his hands. But that diabetic coma caused another situation, you know, with Mumia's eyes. Mumia has had his heart taken out and don't put on the table, you know, because he had a double bypass. He had hepatitis C in there, and, you know, which was done untreated. And we forced the courts, you know, forced a hearing in Scranton, and the judge in Scranton allowed Mumia to come into court. He hadn't been allowed to come to court for years. That was in Philadelphia, but this was Scranton. And when the prison officials asked the mummy not be brought in the court, the judge was saying, that's ridiculous. This whole thing is about him. It's about him and his health. So we would meet, and they were saying, well, the lawyer can. He said, but he can too. But they didn't bring him in. They had him in by video. And what we found out from one of the lawyers, Bob Ball, and who's also the lawyer for Yoruba Ben Wahad and a lot of other political prisoners, he was questioning one of the officials from the prison, a doctor, and he asked him about, you know, him signing his, signing a document. And he says, no, I didn't sign that. And Bob said, this not your signature? So he said, no. He said, I refused to sign that. And because, and to sign that, and, you know, I'm living right now, and would actually mean that Mumi would be treated and that could cause, you know, very serious harm. So we had an open case right there in court, and where the officials from the prison, and when we were going into the prison that morning in Scranton, we saw all these white men standing there arguing with a guy. And we walked on by. Come to find out, the argument was between the gentleman that was a doctor that was on the stand that refused to sign papers saying that Mumia didn't need.
1: Right. And hold up there right there, Sister Pam. We got to step aside for our first break. Family just waking up with us. That's Sister Pam Africa from the MOVE organization in Philly. They're having, an event for Mumia Abu-Jamal, political prisoner. She's going to give us all the details when we get back. If you have questions, you can reach out to us at 800-450-7876, and we'll take your phone calls next.

0: Good morning from the MTA. Checking in on the MARC train system. Pentrain 511 is on time. Train 400 heading to Baltimore looks good right now as well. On the Camden line, train 841 is still delayed about 20 minutes. The light rail is operating with a 20-minute delay this morning. Metro Subway is on schedule. For the MTA Transit team, I'm Austin Todd on the Carl Nelson Show.
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2: It's hard to believe that 2026 is halfway over. It's startling that 6 months have passed already. When you were 10, it seemed like your teen years would never come. By the time you're a teenager, you just can't wait for 21. However, do you remember when 30 years old seemed to come right after 23? And then 40 and 30 years felt like they were only a couple years apart. Wow. And at 40, statistics say that your life is half over if you are blessed. At 50, some of us start having pains in parts of our bodies that we didn't even know we had. Then here comes 60, and everybody is saying yes, ma'am, or no, sir, to you. By your 70s, you become acutely aware that life is way too short, that time moves way too fast, and there definitely are no replays and no rewinds. So relish every second of every minute of every hour you are blessed to have, because time cannot be repeated.
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8: Grand Rising family, thanks for starting your week with us at 20 minutes after the top of the hour. Our guest is Pam Africa. Sister Pam is a member of the MOVE organization in Philadelphia. She's been on the forefront of working to free Mumia Abu-Jamal, and they have an event. Is it going to be all week or just 2 days, Sister Pam?
9: It's going to be from 12 noon today to 12 noon tomorrow. We're staying overnight. And the reason why we picked the 29th is because we're not doing the usual 4th of July, weekend, and simply behind the fact that we really didn't have enough people. And also you have, to do the work to pull that one off. So we decided to do this particular press conference here and do the overnight vigil. I want to tell you about a few of the people that's coming. One of the most important people is coming, because when we say this government is trying to kill Mumia, and they have shown it, it's a lady that was a court stenographer for Judge Klein. She was in Judge Klein's office when Sable, that was the judge that was dealing with Mumia at that time. And I'm going to quote him. He said, "I'm going to help him fry that nigga." And that's the quote. And she came up with that, testified. They wouldn't accept her affidavit. But she put an affidavit in. She's been some everywhere and are letting them know what she heard. And Judge Klein never said that it didn't happen. He's just not saying, anything. But she's coming up to speak to also, lead, to ensure that people understand that from when Mumia was going to court, and before he was going to court, And she had overheard the judge say that that's what he was going to do. And he broke every rule that there was. His thing was so shocking to people, his performance in court, his hateful meeting, how he was, you know, allowing them to twist the law. And the front page of the Daily News said that Judge Sable was going to blow it. And what they was talking about, is that he, you know, by him just blatantly outright, he's like Trump. And, you know, he just say what it is that he actually feel, and he go and act on it. And, you know, that was Judge Sable. So she still feel it necessary and all to come back. And Carrie Carter Moore is the wife of a police officer. And, you know, which makes it, you know, more compelling and, you know, for people, you know, to understand that this woman and put her livelihood and stuff on the line and to let people know and that, you know, they're trying to kill Mumia. So Charles Barron out of New York, former Assemblyman Charles Barron, and there's people that's the brother that did the march and all who organized and all who came up with the idea of doing the march up to Mahanoy on Mumia's behalf. And, you know, these are desperate attempts to wake people up. And, you know, the reason why we're going down there, Dr. Alvarez is presenting the paperwork and he's asking for a proclamation and for Mumia to be released based on the things that, you know, he's doing. And a lot of people will say, well, you know, she don't have nothing to do with it. Well, we haven't been to everybody. And, you know, she is the mayor. They take responsibility for what's happening here. Mumia is a native son of Philadelphia. And you know, it's clear we have people coming in from France. We got letters that's pouring in from somewhere everywhere in support of taking the stand. So I'm saying this is another opportunity for us to raise the consciousness of people that, you know, Mumia is still in jail. And, you know, I always like to deal with like this, too. When Malcolm was, you know, was murdered. And, you know, we didn't know the plot. We didn't know the plan of that day of what was going to happen, you know, to Malcolm, to Martin, and to other people. But we have it right here in front of us with evidence that they can't. A judge, a sitting judge from Arkansas came in to let people know, and all that, you know, what they're doing here is illegal. Mumia should have been out of jail. And especially when they found them boxes that was not allowed into testimony. And all that, you know, Mumia had never seen. And it had evidence that, you know, that Mumia hadn't seen. And the judge himself, he went through those boxes, some of them, and he came up with a very important part, and he granted Mumia an appeal on the fact that, you know, when the evidence was thrown out, and, you know, when those boxes was hidden from Mumia and his lawyers, and the case was supposed to have been thrown out right then and there. But no, it went on. And it's still going on. And the only way, when Mumia was on death row, people were saying to us that, you know, you got the president of the United States and all, you know, you got the governors in California, Schwarzenegger, and I can't think of who was the president at that time. One time was during Obama, and we brought evidence to him as well, too. And this is a government vengeance for Mumia being who he is and capable of, you know, pulling a lot of people together to hear what it is that he got to say. He's a stand-up black man. He's an unbowing black political prisoner. And all but, no matter what they put him through, he continued his journalism. When he was sick and couldn't do, you know, we played tapes, you know, that he had did over the years. And, you know, I just can't express enough, you know, we need to be doing more here. And,
8: And let me jump in here for a second, Sister Pam. 27 minutes after top of the hour. Family just waking up. I guess this is Sister Pam Africa from the MOVE organization in Philadelphia. And they're having a 2-day event for Mumia Abu-Jamal. Mumia is the political prisoner. How long has he been behind bars now, Sister Pam? How many years
9: 44 years.
8: 44 years.
9: 44 years. He was young, 26.
8: What is his health like? What is his? You know, how's he maintaining himself behind bars?
9: You know, Mumia continues to work no matter, you know, what the conditions he's in. He got cirrhosis of the liver. He is still itching. And they rushed him. He went for an examination of his eye, and they rushed him to the hospital because his blood levels was really low. Had he not gone to deal with the eye, you know, from the doctors at the hospital, not the doctors. He didn't see any doctors in, you know, in the prison. But they said that it was so low that they kept him overnight. And what was happening, the medications that they was giving him, and they had to remove two of them. And all, because this is what was causing him the problem. But Mumia himself, and all, wasn't feeling no pain because he wasn't going to go at first. He said, you know, nothing's wrong with me other than this other stuff that you have here. So dealing with that blood pressure and stuff is a really dangerous thing, you know, because you go to sleep and don't wake up. And all, you know, and our thing with, you know, with this, the only cure for Mumia is to bring him home so that he can be taken care of on the outside. And they have every reason to release Mumia. And
8: let me just ask you again, has a request been made for him to be released on humanitarian reasons because of his health condition? Have you guys filed that with the state of Pennsylvania?
9: He don't reach the criteria because you have to be darn near. If you notice, when most political prisoners come home, it's not long. Like Delbert Africa, he lived a few months after he got out. Chucky Africa lived almost a year. Jamil Alameen, and you know, he came home, and I don't know whether, I don't think he made a month. And you know, that's what's been happening with a lot of political prisoners. When they release them on that, and you know, you have to be darn near dead. One woman escaped it, that was Lynn Stewart, and she managed to live a few years, and she had cancer inside there. And Lynn Stewart came from a family, and she was a part of a movement with lawyers and things, and they were able to get her, you know, medicines and stuff, you know. In fact, they was pissed because she lived as long as she did. And one of the things Lynn Stewart did when she was on trial dealing with the blind sheik up in New York, and dealing with the World Trade Center, I think. And but she was on trial for herself, for her life, and with the government coming after her. And she talked about Mumia. You know, she talked about Mumia, and you know, she was a Mumia supporter then, and she brought in a lot of support. And you know, when she was in the bowels of the belly of the beast facing them, and she brought up the case of Mumia, and you know, and very strongly, and people was advising her, you know, you can't do that, and because if you do, they're going to come after you. And well, you know, they've been doing that since we've been here. Mark Lamont Hill, he lost several jobs, and because of his unbending support for Mumia and telling.
8: Hopefully we haven't lost Sister Pam. Yeah, sounds like a line drop. Kevin, see if you can get it back for us. We're 29 minutes away from the top there. Yeah, Sister Pam Africa from the MOVE organization. And she's herself, and there's a question I want to ask her, because she's been on the front line fighting for Mumia ever since I've known Sister Pam. She's been out there sometimes all by herself, but everything they have, every demonstration, every protest, anything to do with Mumia, she's in the front line in that, and she's always keeping his name alive, and always anything happens to Mumia, she's always calling in and let us know. something special with health-wise, because he had some health challenges while he was behind bars. And I remember one time Minister Farrakhan wanted to send some of his doctors to treat Bumiyan. They had to go through, you know, because the state of Pennsylvania had to go through a whole kind of changes to get permission. And in the end, they strung him along and then denied them. So they were treating Mumia himself. The prevailing thought among supporters for Mumia is that they're trying to slow kill him, basically trying to take him out, but doing it slowly. Am I correct in saying that, Sister Pam?
9: Yeah. You 100% right. They definitely are trying to slow kill him, but it's torture. It is torture that they're doing, because, you know, one of the things they had did to Mumia, his body blew up. I mean, the largest jumpsuit that they had in that prison was too small for him. And the flip-flops and all, his feet couldn't, you know, get into him. Then they had to cut, sneakers, you know, open. And, you know, the things that they've done to his brother, you know, since he's been in there, you know, the torture. And so we're asking people really to join us. And we're doing a 24-hour, you know, they have a lot of people from our town, and, you know, and we know that they're going to be busy stepping by. We purposely, you know, set up in front of the Cato statue. Well, that's where we're going to, you know, set up.
8: And for the folks who are not familiar with Philly, this, the layout of the city, where is the Cato statue, Sister Pam?
9: It's they're going to drive. It's on the south side of City Hall. And it's right by the district attorney's office. And the Cato statue, Octavius Cato, is the brother that was murdered and, during the vote back in 1800s. I don't have that in my head right now. And they finally erected a statue, you know, after him. And it's be a place where people come. It's like the Rocky statue here. They come and take pictures, you know, in front of that. And also that's a very good teaching place, especially since it's, you know, it also deals with the vote and how that hooked up with Mumia when under the Obama administration, Van Jones and had selected Brother I'm so sorry I messed his name up, Abadeli. And selecting him to be the head of the Justice Department. And a big frenzy, you know, broke out there. And the government and did front page news. He was on the news like 7 days a week. And that this man could not sit to be, in that position because he was one of the lawyers that released Mumia, did the work to release Mumia from death row. Now, if he was a lawyer and did the work in order to release Mumia from death row, you have been in his rights. And they said, well, he killed the cop. Well, they let a guy go, and they had a judge who let a guy go who had committed some murders. He got out and killed a woman and her daughter. And, and he's a Supreme Court justice now. So, you know, this whole thing, like they give a darn about that. And this brother, he was a part of the NAACP. He was not Mumia's lawyer. And he was a part of the NAACP amicus group calling for a new trial for Mumia. That's what that was. But it was taking out two birds with one stone. And because, I mean, the publicity was everywhere, and I am so pissed with the NAACP because they did not defend Mumia when that was happening. The ball was in their court.
8: Right, and hold that thought right there. We got to step aside for a few moments. When you come back, though, tell us, has the NAACP or any other civil rights group ever said anything about Mumia, or did they just totally ignore Mumia since his incarceration? I want you to report on that when we get back. And also give us the full, rundown of the events that's going to take place over the next two days. Family, you're just joining us. Our guest is Sister Pam Africa from the MOVE organization in Philadelphia. They're having an event for political prison, Mumia Abu-Jamal in that city. And if you want to find out more information, just stay with us and she'll report on that when we get back. But we got to step aside and get caught up with the latest news, traffic, and weather in our different cities. At 23 minutes away from the top of the hour, we'll take your phone calls next.

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13: They want to roll down the Jersey Turnpike if from New York to go there and yeah. to and yeah. the other direction
14: 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So, over yeah. there.
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14: go ahead. Transportation. It starts at 12 noon, the press conference. Following the press conference, we're doing a 24-hour visual and all putting out information. We're showing the documented, you know, films, you know, of Mumia, showing, and, you know, people is coming here with conscious rap, music, drumming. We're going to do everything that we can to bring attention to people who don't know, you know, about Mumia and wake up the attention of people who did know. And the brother, the FBI agent, I have to say this real quick. I was at an event with a garden party, and he had mentioned that in, he was doing one of his books that he had a problem with Jesse. You know, it might not be the words right, but he thought Jesse should have marched on Wall Street, right? And I was sitting on the front row listening to him, me and Cheryl. And we turned around and we looked at each other and we clapped hands because we wound up doing, after he said that, made that statement about Wall Street, we brought thousands of people down in the Wall Street and shut that whole entire area down, bringing attention to Mumia. And I just want to take the time and thank them. And you know, feel for that, and because it was really a huge momentum event. Yeah. So again, so we're gonna be at the Cato statue, the south side of Broad Street, at 12 o'clock to today noon. The press conference, followed by a 12-hour marathon all night, and you know, so you know you can come to the press conference, you can come through any day, you know, to express your feelings and to show this government that we haven't went anywhere. Because one thing they keep saying, you know, that time, after a while, there will be nobody there for Mumia. And, you know, we're determined that that's not going to happen. We're going to keep people, you know, aware of what's going on and you know, and updates. And I still like,
13: well, I guess that's what they're hoping, that they're playing the long game. They hope that many guys will fade away and interest will wane, considering Mumia, and he'll be forgotten, and then they'll discard of him when he's finished. But I guess they're surprised that Sister Pam, that you guys have been steadfastly, just relentlessly protesting and trying to get Mumia freed. I think that's more what's surprising them more, because you know usually people. If you go to the joint, people give up on you, but you guys have right. not, because you know that you know he was unjustly sentenced. So I want you to talk about that a little bit.
14: Right. You know, one of the things that people was constantly saying to us, that you know when he was on death row, and you know he'll never get off of death row. You're wasting your time. You should get involved with something else. And you've been doing this 10 years. You've been doing it 20. It took us 30 years to get him off of death row. He came off of death row. His problems with his health, because the whole time he was on death row, when they thought that they was going to be able to kill him there, and, you know, he had like colds and stuff like that. He never had no real, you know, sickness, and all. He had a flu. But once he came off of death row, that's when everything else started with him, the health conditions and all. And they said, once he come off of death row, that's when they got him. And, you know, and they said that Maureen Faulkner said, oh, he's going to burn in hell, you know, in general population. Well, Mumia has been itching. The burning is, you know, just, you know, unbelievable. And but still, Mumia, because of the...
13: Well, before you go any further, tell them who Maureen Faulkner is.
14: Maureen Faulkner is police officer Daniel Faulkner, who was shot by someone that night. And, you know, me, myself, a lot of people were saying, you know, the way I talk about her And, you know, I talk about her like the white woman who blamed stuff on the Scarborough brothers. I'm getting a little twisted right here, right now, but you know what I'm talking about. And she said that Rumia, when her husband, we brought her husband's shirt up, and she said that, you know, Rumia turned around and smirked at her. And nobody, because that would have happened to me, they would have seen that. And, you know, and then come to find out Rumia was not even in the courtroom that day. Another lie she told. And she said the Mumia supporters spit on her. And if that was true, she was always surrounded by police at all times. I want to know, where's the body of the person who spit on that white woman, that blonde-haired white woman that was the widow of a police officer? I'm pissed with her, and I'm pissed with the Fraternal Order police and all them people, because they don't give a darn about police officer Daniel Faulkner. They sit, they hear the exact same evidence that the people in France heard, that the people in Ghana heard, that the people around the world heard, that raised up and brought millions into the streets for Mumia. And, you know, and they can't hear it. She can't hear it. You know, the truth, she's hell bent on killing another black man. And because that is what they want done. They want to kill another black freedom fighter. And they pissed because, you know, during his youthful years, they tried to kill Mumia. They tried to frame him up on murders, and that's all part of his COINTELPRO paperwork. And they've been trying to kill him just like they was trying to knock Malcolm off, and before he even knew that he was a revolutionary. And then once they, you know, they did know, the attention didn't stop. But yeah, so again, you know, we're asking people to please and, you know, come down and, you know, be with us. Safety is also in numbers, and because we're going to definitely be out there. And if you have, you know, any kind of poem that's revolutionary and, you know, with what's going on in Cuba right now, come speak on it, because we're still dealing with Mumia. What's going on in the prison? What's going on with the housing issue? Mere fact, the deed that's happening in New York, where they're just going up to folks and telling them that they got to get out their homes. And then when they don't move, they try to go, when they go to court, they find out that the courts is all hooked up. Listen, they're throwing out people in the street. I'm saying, you know, we need to protest about all, everything that's happening. The housings inside the prisons, and all that need to be protested, you know, as well. And Mumia is involved with them. You know, it's not an issue, social issue, that Mumia has not come up on the right side about and stood firm. So we're asking people to do for Mumia what Mumia does for us.
13: So what's the plan? What's the plan today? What time? And then what's going to happen tomorrow? Is the same thing going to be repeated on Tuesday?
14: Well, Tuesday, it ends at 12 o'clock. And, you know, our point is being made that, you know, Mumia still has support. And, you know, we want to see him and to give people the evidence so that, you know, they can understand where we're coming from, that they do not have a case. And they don't even have the, you know, nothing at all. And all the whole Mumia on, because everything that they said is a lie, and every bit of it has been exposed over and over again. And, you know, our thing is, you know, to do what is necessary and to keep the information. When we did that march, we wound up with a whole lot of support and marching from Uncle Bobby's, and that's Mark Lamont Hill's bookshop, and a 12-day march all the way up to Mahanoy. And it was all in the paper up there, not their story, but our story about Mumia. And we wound up with people that was from the mountains, you know, black, white, and a lot of people of different faiths joined that demonstration with us. It was so magnificent. We took the beginning of the prison, you know, land over. They don't allow you up on here, but we had so many people with us. And from diverse, I mean, they was from France and all diplomats, you know, from there. There has been, you know, working for years, and the revolutionary kind. that's been working to bring,
13: and let me jump in and ask you, you know, this, Sister Pam, since you mentioned, because the tributes to Free Mumy, it's worldwide, but what about locally? Yes. Have you heard from the NAACP, the Urban League, even the local chapters in Philly? You know, have they come out and spoken, you know, anything, said anything about Mumia?
14: No, they did. And, you know, they part of that, you know, you know, as big, you know, Mumia could be home if, you know, our people, you know, would just stand up, you know. But the fear is so overwhelming here. I see people that, you know Mumia, and I wind up working for the district attorney's office. And when they see me, they act like they don't, but I always make sure that they do, because I want to know what's wrong with you. Why are you acting this way now? And, you know, they move on, but they don't want to be seen. I'm right in front of their job. And but I tell you one thing, when Edwin Dell and them, all those racist, you know, DAs that was blatantly racist, and, you know, they people, that you'll see them at you know, stuff with the Faulkner family. They had no problem laughing, you know, and grinning up in those people's face. And but people who support Mumia, this is, you know, they said that the this thing called the King's Bench Act, because the black judge, Judge Tucker, granted Mumia all his appeals, you know, back. And meaning that he could have went into court, he could have won that whole thing, because once the appeals go up, and there was one other step that they, no, it was another step. Maureen Faulkner came in with this false thing called the King's Bench Act. And when they put that in, they helped Mumia case up long enough for them to get rid of Judge Tucker. Let me tell you who Judge Tucker is. Judge Tucker, you know, is one of the baddest, you know, black men. He was the one that dethroned Castile. You know, this is the DA who made Judge, and who, you know, seen to it that Mumia went to jail and so many other people. And it was a case because we thought everything was over with Mumia and all on that level. And then came this case of Williams versus the Horn, or the prisoner, or the city, and all for him being there. And he had reported that Judge Castile could not rule on his case because he was the DA in it. And, you know, and he went, they went ahead and did it anyway. But that case was overthrown once it went to Judge Tucker on appeal. Judge Tucker found out that it was, oh God, I can't think of how many other people, you know, during that time that he had flipped, that Castile had, you know, denied them their rights. And but what happened, and Judge Tucker, and got Supreme Court Justice Castile dethroned, and on that same case. So here comes Mumia case in front of Judge Tucker on the exact same case that, you know, he, you know, did righteous stuff for

0: And they lost the freaking case.
1: Wow. Hold that thought right there, Sister Pam. We've got to step aside and get caught up with the latest traffic and weather in our different cities. It's 4 minutes away from the top. They are family just checking in, joining us late this Monday morning. Our guest is Sister Pam Africa. She's with the MOVE organization, and they have a two-day rally for Mumia Abu-Jamal in Philly. You want to know more about it? Stay with us, and we'll give you all the information after we check the traffic, weather in our different cities. It's next.

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0: And Grand Rising family, thanks for starting your week with us. Our guest is Pam Africa from the MOVE organization in Philadelphia. The group is having a two-day, it's not the MOVE that's doing it though, Sister Pam, is it? Who's really hosting this two-day event for Mumia Abu-Jamal?
1: Dr. Ricardo Alvarez came up with the idea of the press conference because he wanted to bring attention. And he said he really wished that it could be a situation where we just do a marathon. Well, we didn't have enough people to do a long marathon. So I said, we could do a 24-hour one from the beginning. And if it so happened that people want to take it into another day and we get that support, we will. But as it is right now, we're doing a one day. And it was Dr. Ricardo Alvarez and all who is Mumia's consultant doctor, and all who see, you know, the plot and the plan, and all, you know, how they're trying to kill Mumia, you know, through medical neglect and through deliberately giving Mumia medication that he shouldn't have, and they knew that he shouldn't have that medicine.
0: So who are going to be the speakers at the event?
1: Okay, so one of the speakers is Dr. Ricardo Alvarez, Charles Barron, and all from New York, Terry Carter Moore, who was the judge, who was the stenographer for Judge Klein, who heard Judge Sable say that he's going to help him kill, and I have to quote it, I'm going to help him kill the nigger. I have to say it the way he said it. And Mike Africa, I'm hosting. And it's some more people, but I'm not confirmed whether they will be there at the press conference, because since it's 24 hours, and all people are coming in at different times. And we have all the documents backing up what it is that we're saying about what was happening with him in the medical, and people be speaking out on, you know, other new things that happened with him.
0: So Sister Pam, quickly, because we got to move on. But who? What are you asking for, though? What are you asking for at this two-day
1: event? The release of Mumia.
0: On what grounds?
1: The release of, on the grounds that he's innocent. On the ground that he's innocent, and the mere fact that we have the evidence that, you know, and we do have the evidence of them trying to kill Mumia. We do have the evidence of them falsifying papers in court. And falsifying papers, you know, that's dealing with the legal, but falsify papers. And also, if Mumia didn't get this treatment, Mumia would be dead. But luckily, we had a person that had some integrity, which was one of the doctors. He said, I didn't sign that. They tried to get him to sign the paper so Mumia couldn't get the treatment. And see, what my problem is with that, I like the fact that the judge, you know, allow things that, you know, to come into evidence and how and strike that or anything. But I think that at the point that they were caught falsifying papers that can get a person killed, they should have been locked up on the scene. I know if it was one of us. And all, you know, that kind of thing, you know, happened. And all, you falsifying papers, you know, interrupting with, you know, a trial. And all, you know, people get locked up for that. And all, but, you know, they got a slap on it. They got exposed. That's all. They got exposed.
0: All right. So, Sister Pam,
1: making sure there'd be more than exposure.
0: Can you tell us if folks want to get involved, what do they do? Is there a flyers, a website, or anything they can contact?
1: Yes. And Mobilization for Mumia. And that's the mobilization, the number 4, for Mumia.com. They can also go to Prison Ready, where you'll find, you know, Mumia's commentaries. They can also go on any YouTube station or Google Mumia's name, and you'll find documents of innocence. And you have Judge Tucker's, what we put up was Judge Tucker's full, you know, explanation, you know, when he gave Mumia all his appeal rights back. And the argument that the lawyers for the NAACP did asking, you know, not wanting what the judge said, they wanted to do things their way, and the judge gave them everything that they needed. But right. They only went for one thing, and that's what they was trying to do, and they lost that.
0: All right. Well, Sister Pamela, call us later in the week, probably on Friday, and give us an update of how it turned out. But I want to thank you for sharing your thoughts with us this morning.
1: Right. And if something goes wrong, then you know we're going to be calling you.
0: Right. Yeah, something goes wrong because you never know these days.
1: Okay.
0: All right. Yes, thank
1: indeed.
0: You, Sister Pam.
1: Thank you so much. Okay.
0: All right, family. That's Pam Africa
1: from
0: the... Okay, that's Sister Pam Africa from the MOVE organization in Philadelphia. They're having a two-day event for political prisoner Mumia Abu-Jamal. It starts at noon in Philly today. All right, family, let's move on. We've got two of the New York media analysts with us, Reggie Thomas and Wayne Gilman. Grand Rising, Reggie. Grand Rising, Wayne.
2: Good morning. Grand Rising to you.
0: All right, fellas, let's get into it. First, though, before we do that, though, we have to sort of offer our condolences to one of our colleagues in the business that we do. Of course, we're talking about Tony Brown, Tony Brown's Journal. I know you guys worked with him at LIB after I left. So, Wayne or Reggie, you want to tell us, say a little bit about Tony Brown before we...
2: That was correct. He was a true professional. I was just saying... I dreamt about him about 4 days ago, and the dream was he was at a counter at like a restaurant, and I walked up to him. I said, "Tony, how you doing?" And we started talking, and then Wayne texted me yesterday and said that Tony passed, and my brain exploded. I was like, "Wait a minute! I just dreamt about this guy, and I probably hadn't seen him in about 31 years." Oh, and it wasn't somebody that I talked about. Every now and then you think about him, but he was a wonderful professional. And when we were at LIB, it was such a sense of pride to have him there because he, you know, everybody knew who he was from PBS. And so it made the sales game at Inner City go easier because you had somebody like that. In those days, we had, Betty Shabazz, Mr. Dinkins, and Tony Brown, all in a row, and that was the lineup after Morning Drive, and that nobody in the country could talk about anything like that. You know, that was the superstar lineup for black radio, talk radio in this country, WLIB in New York. And my biggest problem with that was that I don't think that the administrators at LIB understood the jewel that they had. You know, all the money and all the efforts and everything went to BLS. And of course, it was a great station, but they were both great stations. And the one thing I always had problems with is that when you listen to radio that was run by the majority, they weren't trying to educate blacks. They weren't trying to educate the black audience. And in New York with WLIB, that's what you got there.
0: All right, Wayne.
3: I happen to, you know, share the same time period and in agreement with Reggie, you know, with regard. I believe some people, obviously, in a leadership position, knew the importance, and most notably, the chairman emeritus, Percy Sutton, late Percy Sutton, whose history speaks for itself. He, I believe, was largely responsible for people like late mayor, it's hard to say these people are dry now, David Dinkins, Tony Brown, the late Betty Shabazz. But we basically were the template. I mean, we had competition in the marketplace, but nothing could rival what we were doing. And WLIB, you know, was like a university of the air. I was largely responsible with programming the morning because what happened, there was this thought that if we compartmentalized the day parts in the evening, you know, we would have a full spectrum of what was going on in the community on a daily basis. So we had talk in the morning, and various local journalists, including myself, would host, you know, the program from like 6 in the morning till 10. Then we had the incomparable Gary Bird, whose history speaks for itself also, you know, written many hits for Stevie Wonder, big time New York disc jockey, and activist journalist today. I mean, he's still active. He's still on WBLS and WBAI Pacifica here in New York. And then after his program went off, which was, you know, somewhat, as I'm looking back now, I think that was the deal. They wanted a contrast from the progressive talk to something that was more established. And when there was an opportunity for Tony Brown to come in, we were amazed because, you know, you're listening to progressive talk all day long, and then all of a sudden, Tony's direction was entirely different. Here's a man who rubs shoulders with Republican politicians, and if I'm not mistaken, I think at one point he became a Republican, you know? And it wasn't that kind of dialogue that you would hear on a regular basis on WLIB. And then you had the mayor, the late mayor, first black mayor of the city of New York at that time, and a proud Democrat. So you had a contrast. And, you know, it is a pity because we could see where that format probably would have lasted till this day, with all this going on, particularly now, you know, with the FCC weak in their responsibilities in terms of, you know, keeping the playing field balanced. The fact that we have Donald Trump as president, and anyone who comes from New York and knows the family's history will look back at that and just say, well, gee, I never thought this guy would become president, you know. And I'm still, you know, taken back by the fact that he was voted twice again and got in. But that's another story, you know. But, you know, Tony Brown, what we did on LIB then was just a small process of taking out what he had done on a collective basis over the years in public broadcasting. You know, when you look at PBS today, in some instances, it pales in comparison to the work that he covered in almost a 30, 40-year period.
0: Yeah. Oh, that's all right there, fellas. We're going to take a short break. When we come back, though, let's get into the politics, what happened last week in New York City, the rise of the Democratic Socialists. We want to get your thoughts on if it can play somewhere else outside of New York. We saw it play out in Washington, D.C., may happen in L.A. as well. What are your thoughts? Family, you want to join this conversation with our guest? We're talking about two New York radio analysts, our guest, Reggie Thomas and Wayne Gilman. You know how to reach us, 800-450-7876, and we'll take your phone calls next.

0: Good morning from the MTA. Checking in on the MARC train system. Pentrain 517 is on time this morning. Train 502 heading to Perryville is on time. Camden train 840 is delayed about 5 to 10 minutes. The light rail is operating with a 20-minute delay this morning. Metro Subway is on time. For the MTA Transit team, I'm Austin Todd on the Carl Nelson Show.
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0: 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If you're traveling, take us with you. You know, just download the app or whatever and take us with you wherever you're going this week. 20 minutes after the top there, though, we have a New York analyst, Wayne Gilman, and Reggie Thomas with us this morning. And they're going to perform a post-mortem, if you will, on Tuesday's primary election in New York City, in New York, the state of New York, but especially what happened in New York City. So we talked about this previously when Mamdani won, fellas, and if you recall, we said, could this play in Peoria, what he's done with the Democrats? So it's only New York. People are saying New York. But we saw it happen a couple of weeks ago in Washington, D.C. Democratic Socialists won the Democratic primary for mayor in Washington, D.C. May play out again in L.A. So let me ask you, fellas, first, start with Reggie. Reggie, were you surprised at the results of all of Mamdani's folks were re-elected on Tuesday?
1: I was a little surprised in the respect of Dan Goldman losing the primary and Esselat losing his primary. Those are mainstays in New York. Got very respectable. Esselat grew up in New York, as did Goldman. As a matter of fact, Esselat went to high school across the street, down the street from where I lived on Amsterdam Avenue. He went to Bishop Du Bois. And, he loved in the community. But apparently Mamdani has some kind of mojo in place where he was able to get who he wanted in there. And, of course, you got people like the sitting president who's not happy about that. He wants to, label them as communists. But the thing is that New York is so expensive for many people. And so they want to do something different. And it's going to be, I hope everybody understands the road that they're going down, because I think that even though New York is a very, very expensive place, it still is Rome. I always consider New York Rome, being a New Yorker. And I think that you don't want it to be anything else. You don't want to drive out, certain people who, help make the city go, if you will.
0: All right. I hear what you're saying. What about you, Wayne? Was you surprised? You've been following politics for a long, long time. Did you see this coming?
2: I certainly didn't see it coming, especially when it came to Congress member Espaillat. He covers a big chunk of northern Manhattan, Harlem, the Bronx, and I knew that there was a large support for Mamdani when he was running. But to have the impact to basically unseat someone who, remember, Espaillat took over Charlie Rangel's seat. So, and there's a whole history with that. But for this new progressive movement that is going on, I thought that the congressman at the time, Espaillat, was doing a good job. There's another congressman who also was able to get in, and there's a sharp contrast. Espaillat is New York Dominican, whereas Richie Torres, I believe, is Puerto Rican, if I'm not mistaken. They both cover neighboring districts, and the issues are the same. But there is something with Mamdani, very charismatic, very articulate, and he's got people like Bernie Sanders and AOC behind him, and as long as they are there, this train is moving. And I'm just shocked. I mean, there are people who probably 5-10 years ago would not have even been considered. And then you have people who are in Congress now. I'm not saying that they're shaking, but they're certainly concerned. I mean, if I were, even though Hakeem Jeffries, the minority leader of the House, has won the support of AOC, And I don't know where Sanders stands with him, but, you know, the thing is, they're all concerned. You know, you just can't dismiss the work of what some people have done. And it's just going to be interesting as we go forward to see what happens. I mean, one thing that he has been able to do, he has basically fulfilled almost all of his promises running as a candidate for mayor. This week, the Rent Guidelines Board gave him a blank check to freeze the rents in New York. Now, I mean, I'm not saying that's unheard of, and I'm certain that it's going to be challenged. But, you know, the fact that he was able to just have them increase the rent by $1 for a year speaks volumes in this economy and all this going on. So, it's fascinating.
0: Twenty-six after top of our family just checking in. That was Wayne Gilman. You heard him, and along with Reggie Thomas, at two New York media specialists, analysts, if you will, and trying to tell us what happened at the New York primaries, where we saw Democratic Socialists run the table. Obviously, there's something that's resonating with the people of New York City, and I mentioned it happened in Washington D.C. Tuesday, we're going to find out if it's going to in Colorado. The same thing plays out. They have a candidate there who's a part of the Democratic Socialist group, and it may happen in L.A. The person who's challenging McCarran Bass for the mayoralship is also a member of the Democratic Socialists of America. So, fellas, let me start with Reggie again. Reggie, what is it that's resonating? What is it why people, the Democratic Party, are flocking to embracing whatever message that the Democratic Socialists of America is selling them? What is it other than the rent? Got to be something more than just the rent.
1: Well, if you remember, you know, Mamdani ran on not only the rents, but he also ran on transportation. He ran on wages. He ran on childcare. Childcare was a tremendously sore subject in New York. And that was one of the first things he handled when he got elected. One of the first things he handled was that situation with childcare that resonated with the people. It may not have, you know, cured all ills, but people saw that he was serious. The topics that he discussed that he felt as though that he could help alleviate. The first thing he handled was childcare. Well, when people see that you're in there taking care of business right away, they're like, you know what? I think this might work. And so that, you know, those were the types of things that they are looking at. And as he keeps moving further and further along, you know, he went to Washington, I guess, tried to make nice with the chief executive. That turned out to be a nice little soiree. But then, you know, once, you know, the chief executive saw this guy's power, in terms of who he was able, that he was to a kingmaker, then it's like, okay, I don't like this too much. And I, like I said, that, you know, the thing is that people hear that word socialist, you know, me having lived in Russia, you know, the word socialist has an effect of rattling folks around the world. And so,
0: and hold that thought right there, Reggie. Hold that thought right there. Let me bring in Wayne, because that's important what you just said, because the word, the connotations of being socialist. Wayne, do you think that Mamdani and the people in the Democratic Socialists need to define what a Democratic Socialist is? Because a Democratic Socialist is not just a socialist. As you know, some people say they're communist. But as Reggie mentioned, you know, the word socialist is just a boogaboo. You want to hear that? That's what people run for the hills. So Wayne, does the group and Mamdani himself need to redefine or define it better so that people understand what a Democratic Socialist is?
2: I think basically, you know, the whole issue with throwing that word around, particularly coming from the right-wing press, is basically to diminish and instill fear in those Americans who equate socialism with something totally alien to what our lifestyle has been like. But I think what Mamdani is doing, although they're not out there promoting the fact that, you know, I hear more progressive than I hear socialist. I hear socialist from people in the other party who wanted, you know, minimize his impact. And they figured this is going to be a problem. But it's out there. And people want change. People are thoroughly disgusted with what is going on in this country now. Seems like no laws apply. The high court has their own way of dealing with things, and it seems to favor the current administration. We have a war that was not even discussed before the American people, let alone Congress. You know, there are people out here who are frustrated, and they think that this progressive movement is going to bring about the change that this country needs. And he's young.
0: You're saying they're kind of incredulous. You don't believe that can happen? You don't believe they can bring about the change?
2: I'm sitting here just watching because, you know, there was a time when we were younger, we would think that way. But we also know that sometimes it's very difficult to go up against the established legacy politicians who've been out here for a long time. But we're in a period now that I think we're undergoing change. And what we would fight for back in the 60s and 70s and 80s, you know, there's just a completely different dynamic when it comes to politics across the country now. And a lot of it, I think, stems from the frustration of what this current administration is doing, you know?
0: Well, let me jump in here, Wayne, because again, 28 away from the top. Now, let me ask Reggie this question, because you keep talking about the current administration, and that's where the problem is. The public, John Q, said the Democrats, we're better than Trump and always blaming Trump. But the Democrats, Social America said, no, this is what we want. They've come with a list of demands. These are the changes we want to see. And I think that's what's resonating with the average voter. Reggie, your thoughts.
1: Well, you know, you always got to go back and remember what the Republican Party, which I don't believe is really a party. I think that there are people who still have the mindset that the Republican Party is a party, but it is a cult. And no ifs, ands, or buts about it. And one of the things that you have to always go back and remember is this whole deal with Project 2025. It's what they want versus what they feel the lesser people want. And the thing is that when you put this all together, you got the chief executive who wants to,
0: Yeah, but let me jump in here for a second, Reggie and Wayne, because you guys you're saying what the Democratic Party is saying, the traditional Democrats, and that's not working with the people. The Project 25 and Trump's this, we're better than Trump. That's not working. And this is what Mondani found out. What are you going to do for us? We're going to bring your rents down. We're going to take care of child care. Are they more on message than the current traditional Democrats?
2: Maybe you may have a point there as far as, you know, this is a fresh face, a young face involved in this. But the messaging is still the same. And there's a lot that the Democrats allowed to let go. And it's unfortunate, but we're suffering from the impact of what happened during the last 4 years when the Biden administration was in power. There were things that basically should have been codified. I mean, how do you have a 34-count president who managed, I mean, he convicted felon who manages to come back as president of the United States?
0: Let me interrupt you again, Wayne, because I think the problem is you guys are fixated on Donald Trump, what he's done. Obviously, the American people don't care. And the Democratic Socialists have figured that out. They don't care. So we got to tell them to do something different. I think the problem, when I talk about the messaging, the Democratic Party was saying, we're better than Trump. Trump's this, he's done all of these things. Okay, the American people know that. So what the Democratic Socialist America says, this is what we're going to do for you. And I think that's the difference. That's what's resonating. They're not out there talking about what Trump has done and who's done. He's a convicted felon or pedophile, whatever. Epstein, they know that doesn't, the American people don't care about that. What are you going to do for us? And I think that's the difference. Well, when you start talking about what Trump this and Trump that, we're going to be better than Trump, that's not resonating with the American people. Your thoughts?
1: You know, what I want to say is that one part of the problem is that the problems that that people of the Democratic Party are experiencing are not the same in every part of the country. And I think that's what makes it a little bit that's where the challenge is, because it's very difficult to get the messaging. And I'm not making excuses for them. You're absolutely right. That has to be put in place. But the problem is that you got Democrats, voters from different parts of the country have different problems. So the problems that someone is experiencing in the New York metro area is not the same as somebody in Florida or in Mississippi. They're a little different. And so therefore, what you also have is that the politicians haven't quite yet put all of the pieces in place, because they're also fighting against a tide, a riptide, if you will, in a political sense. And they're busy trying to swim ashore, and then the riptide takes them right back out, and now they're trying to survive. And then either they can make it back by themselves, or they need help getting back. And it's always one of these types of, and it's gotten worse. It's gotten worse.
0: Right. Richard, hold that thought right there. I'm just looking at the clock. Hold that thought. I'll let you finish your thought, fellas. We got to take a short break and check the news, traffic, and weather in our different cities. But again, it played out in Washington, D.C., and it may happen tomorrow in Colorado and later this year in L.A. So I almost can't just say it's a New York issue. Family, what are your thoughts? You too can join our conversation with Reggie Thomas and Wayne Gilman. Just reach out to us. Our telephone number is 800-450-7876. And we'll take your phone calls after we check the news, traffic, and weather. It's next.

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1: That's Baltimore. So traffic brought to you by the law office of Peter Angelos this morning. A vehicle fire here on 83 to JFX. This is southbound at Cold Spring Lane. Watch out as you approach that situation. 895 southbound. We're still dealing with stop and go traffic moving towards the Harbor Tunnel from Lombard Street. Looks like traffic is a little slow moving towards the Fort McHenry Tunnel, 95 southbound, in which an accident to report to you out in East Baltimore. This is on Biddle at Edison Highway. Also, traffic is starting to build up here on the outer loop of the Beltway as you move east to west, especially towards 795 that we're watching here on the west side. Also, looking at an accident on 95 northbound just popped up. This is in Harford County at Mountain Road this morning. 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
20: Some people thought it was just a New York deal, you know, with the Democratic Socialists of America running the candidates. Oh, it was just an aberration when Mandani won. He backed a slate of candidates. They all won. Before that, though, Washington, D.C. won. Washington, D.C.'s Democratic representative is going to be representing the Democratic Party for the national event elections coming up in November. And also elections are going to take place in Colorado tomorrow. The Democratic Socialists are running the candidate there. They have candidates running also in Michigan as well, and I think Wisconsin, they have a bunch of candidates running there. So is this, the question is this a one-off? People thought it was just a one-off because it's New York City, it's different, but they saw Washington, D.C., can they say the same thing? Or is the Democratic Socialists of America, are they become the Tea Party, a problem for the Democrats? Reggie, I'll let you finish your thought, and Brother Man, too, wants to join the conversation from New York City, but go ahead, Reggie, I'll let you finish your thoughts first.
21: When we were on the break, I was trying to figure out what scene, you know, what a good response to, or as best a response I can give you as to, you know, what the Democrats can do. You know, one of the things that we've got to look at is that at the federal level, you've got a chief executive who wants to go in a direction that's antithetical to the Constitution, in my estimation. The other deal is that you got a Republican House, you got a Republican Senate, and because they are all in lockstep with him, good, bad, or indifferent, Democratic voters feel a sense of hopelessness. They feel as though, you know, why are they winning everything and we're not getting anything, and we're the ones losing our jobs, and we're the ones that can't afford the apartments. And like I said a little earlier, part of that problem is because the problems in New York are not necessarily the problems in Tampa, or not necessarily the problems in Houston, or those same problems in Kansas City. As New York and D.C., and D.C. is a lot smaller, but New York and Los Angeles are very similar. They're very expensive places to live, and they have large populations. New York has a much larger black population than Los Angeles does. I think L.A.'s black population in particular is only at about 5%, but you got a lot of Democrats. It's a blue state, and it is a blue city, as is New York. The thing is that, you know, the Democrats really have to work together. And like we said, that term socialist kind of like puts a boogeyman vibe into the title. And all they're really trying to do is move more money from the wealthier people to the poor people. Now, there's a lot of people who have means that aren't trying to do that. They feel like they worked hard for their money. They built a life for themselves that they want to, kind of take out into retirement, because people live a lot longer. So they need their money longer. And they want to leave something for their children. They don't want to give that up to necessarily help people who are less fortunate. So the thing is that, you know, it's a lot of work out there. I'm not a guru in terms of what people are thinking. But what I do see is that when you have in these big cities, I think that Mamdani might not have been as successful had he not come out of the box making things happen immediately. I mean, he went right for things that are important to the people, especially working families with children, in that respect. And I think that people are looking at that, and there's a possibility that these other
20: right.
21: Democratic
20: socialists. Yeah, hold that thought right there, Reggie. I want to bring in Brother Man 2. He's in New York, like you fellas. He's on line one. Grand Rising, Brother Man 2, you're on with Reggie and Wayne.
0: Yes, hi, Grand Rising, Brother Crazy, and to your panel. I agree with a lot of what's being said, and I will be definitely watching what happens in Colorado, because as one of the panelists said, New York is different from other places, so it will be interesting to see that, what happens. But this is what I have observed, and then see if your panel agrees or disagrees. The Democrats have not historically updated their outreach, their ground game. And I think the Democratic Socialists are beating the Democrats in the ground game. They're going to the people and they're speaking to the people who are disaffected, whereas the Democrats have a conveyor belt type of approach. Girl Scouts, Boy Scouts, Jehovah's Witness, drug dealers, what do they all have in common? They go to the people. You know, I'm not looking to join Jehovah's Witness, but they're around. I don't see the Democrats around in the neighborhoods, especially the neighborhoods in need. And I think that failure to update their ground game is one of the reasons why the Democratic Socialists can fill a void. The second thing is the underestimation of the role of Israel. And Black people, whether they are actively participating in politics or they're just apathetic. When you mention Israel and the killing of the Palestinians, that does not bode well. I don't know what type of polling the Democrats were relying on or suppressing, but Black people do not support Israel in the sense of this aggressive land grab and ethnic cleansing. Let's call it what it is, genocide that's going on. And I think those two things were, in addition to what you, your panel has mentioned, was the reason why the Democratic Socialists were able to make some inroads. So I'd like to just get and one more thing. Today is June 29th, 1941. Mama Ture was born. So we salute Mama Ture, a.k.a. Stokely Carmichael. All right. Thank you.
20: All right. Thanks, man, too. Yeah, today's Kwame Ture, Stokely Carmichael's birthday. I'd salute him, as you mentioned. But he made an excellent point, too, and I'll let Wayne respond to what he taught. It's the international part of it, because it's not just Black people are supporting the Democratic Socialists, because, it's getting support across the board and it's what's going on in Gaza. So, Wayne, do you think that because the traditional Democrats are not attacking that issue, this is where the Democratic Socialists of America, that's what appeals, especially to the younger voters, as Brother Man, too, mentioned, the ground game, reaching those people, those core issues for them, Gaza, and the high cost of living in cities like New York and Washington, D.C. Your thoughts, Wayne?
17: Well, the only thing I can say to that, there's a lot of truth in what he's saying, but, the commonality of interest here is that they're all Democrats, whether they're socialist, progressive, or conservative. We have a big tent, and the problem, I think the messaging is an issue. I think that there are people who feel that some folks who've held elective office for a long time are not doing enough to bring about a change. And I also feel that there's a great degree of apathy in our community. There, if you want to go back to 2024 and some of the things that were being said, knowing full well that this pamphlet on Project 2025 was out there and there was enough information about what the plan was if Donald Trump was reelected, there were some people out there supporting the agenda. So what do you say about that? These are the things that I grapple with when I look at the big picture, because Mamdani, yes, charismatic, a youthful face compared to the other players that were out there running for mayor of New York. But the deal is, he saw where the weaknesses, and I am very curious as to how long he's going to walk this tightrope with the Jewish community here in New York. And all those, and I'm certain Brother Montu knows that, where the impact of the power in that community is, as far as the country is concerned, you know.
20: Wayne. But hasn't he done that successfully? You know, because not only was people thought the Jewish community was going to be an obstacle, but also Wall Street. All these guys, these fat cats, who say we're taking our money out of New York City, and some going into Dallas and going to Texas and Florida, but many are still staying in the city despite McDonough's done.
17: I hear what you're saying. It, you know, for years there's always this threat that Wall Street is going to basically sink the state of New York. They're going to move out. You know, there is an economy here held up by Wall Street. All those homes out in the Hamptons and places like that, who do you think occupies those places in the summer months? You know, I mean, with the housing crisis that we're going through right now, if Wall Street were to leave New York, so goes New York. And that ain't happening. You know, I mean, regardless of all the complaints that have gone on, it's interesting to see, you know, what Mandani's doing, but you have to look at the big picture. I think Andrew Cuomo, took for granted this race when he was running for mayor. And this bright star from out of nowhere, you know, with very little knowledge publicly, was able to dazzle the media, and he campaigned. You know, Montu is right. He was out there in the streets, and it was a slugfest to get that young vote, because young people want to see a change. They can't afford. Many of them are moving back home and with their families because of the way the economy in this state is. And I still think that, as you look at the country, the one problem that we have here is economics. You know, the price of gasoline in New York, juxtapose the price of gasoline in California, Florida, places like that. Everything is high, you know? So regardless of, you know, the messaging, I still think that the issues are the same. And I also feel that there are people who have tried to do something. And unfortunately, maybe it's a matter of time, but I also think that the issues that have been discussed by the established politicians are now being embraced by a younger group, thinking that they're going to bring about change. And I, you know, hopefully that will happen. That's all I can say.
20: Hold that thought right there, Wayne. 4 minutes away from the top there. Reggie, I'll let you come in when we get back after we check the traffic and weather in our different cities. But Reggie, also a question for you too as well. Is this going to be the Democrats' Tea Party? What we've seen here with the Mondani group? I want you to talk about that when we get back as well. Family, you too can join our conversation with Reggie Thomas and Wayne Gillen, two media, New York media analysts. Reach out to us at 800-450-7876. We'll take your phone calls after we check the traffic and weather. That's next.

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12: Do you see the Democrat Socialist Party of America becoming sort of like the Tea Party for the Democrats?
13: I think that it's going to depend on whether the programs and the policies they try to enact are successful. If they're not successful, it'll be a fad. One of the things that I wanted to point out to the audience is that, you know, you mentioned Wall Street earlier. A lot of the big traders and financial advisors don't live in New York. They live outside of the New York metro area because they understand the expense that it costs to live in New York, and they don't mind doing the commute. That's the reason why, you know, you have Long Island Railroad, you've got the Metro North, you've got the PATH trains, and as well as people that drive in. They tried to do the same thing in California where they wanted to tax the rich. And immediately you had your people like Steven Spielberg. They packed up and rolled out. And as a matter of fact, if I'm not mistaken, he moved to upstate New York, left California, moved to upstate New York. The deal is when you have people with means, they don't have to deal with what the situation is in terms of you trying to take their money from them. So that's why I'm saying that if you don't have a whole lot of people sticking around for you to take their money from them.

0: try to balance things out for the less fortunate. If they want to move, they can. And now where are you going to get the money from? And you know what they'll do? It'll be the trickle-down theory, and you'll be taking more of the money from the middle class, who will not want to put up with that because they're already struggling. Yeah, they may own a home. They may own a home. They may own their own condo. But the deal is that that type of pressure only is going to go for so far. And as you can, if you can remember, when the Tea Party, Democratic Party, and I even think, when people thought that that was going to be the new move. And after a while, when the policies and their mindset became a little bit too egregious for the country and for the party itself, those people kind of went away. I'm not sure, but I tend to think that Dan Goldman may have been a Tea Party subscriber, if you will. I'm not absolutely sure on that, but I'm trying to remember names of people who kind of like left earlier.
1: Hold that thought right there, because Dr. Tyron Powers is coming up next. He's on deck. But before we get to him, Cliff wants to join the conversation, you fellas. He's on line one. Grand Rising, Cliff, you're on with Reggie and Wayne.
2: Hey, Grand Rising, gentlemen. Thanks for taking my call. I think what happened in New York, what I'm seeing is that this Democratic Socialist Party, they campaign on a lot of things that they can't deliver. Free busing, free food, free health care, and it's just taken so long to produce, but these free things sound good to black people. And then the problem is that when they get into office, these things are not delivered to the black people, but the black people just like it when they campaign. And I'm saying that that's what the whole issue is as it relates to black people. There's no black contractors in terms of development. The Socialist Party, they're looking and seeking to appease other ethnicities, but yet they get the black vote. So I see it to be a problem, you know, and particularly
1: I hate to tell you this, Cliff, but this is not just a black problem. It's not just getting the black. In fact, we got votes from everybody. Most people, not mostly black people in New York City, supported Mandani. So it's not just a black thing, as you think.
2: It's the general public
1: of the Democrats and the younger generation of Democrats are calling for these changes. They know what Trump is. And I was telling Reggie and Wayne, Trump is down and out. They've heard their stories. That doesn't resonate. What are you going to do? They're going to give him at least a shot, see if he can deliver. Can he deliver? That's the problem, and that you mentioned. But at least they're willing to give him a try. And this is what these elections are showing.
3: We've seen this before. I hate to interrupt. I mean, the bottom line is we have to look at the personality and who's selling the story. And the thing is, he got in there. Timing is everything. And he got in there at a time when the other candidates on the playing field were vulnerable, including the mayor at that time, Eric Adams, who was so when you look at all that and you combine that with the frustrations of the average New Yorker, it ain't a black, everybody's suffering here to a certain extent. But, you know, all right, we were able to freeze the rents that are regulated by the Rent Guidelines Board. He promised to open grocery stores that would bring down the price of food for the average person. I think there's only one or two that might be up as an experiment. He believes that we should be riding cities, buses, and trains for free. You know, I don't see that happening. I think there's a lot that's gone on that, you know, that are, you know, favorable. But I think even in his own mind, in his heart of hearts, he's got to know that is a colossal undertaking to make changes in this city, let alone what's going on across the country.
2: And let me end with this, Carl, too. He has a working relationship and a rapport with Trump. So black people been demonized and criticized Eric Adams for going to Trump about illegal immigration. But yet this Mandani has a working communication and a working rapport with Trump, and black people don't have a problem with that. That's the point that I'm making, and I don't understand. Let's just take my call.
1: Cliff. All right, and before we go, let me take another quick call for you. Sister Fahima's checking in from Washington, D.C. Grand Rising, Sister Fahima, and with Reggie Thomas and Wayne Gilman.
4: Yes, thank you for taking my call. Can you hear me, Mr. Nelson?
1: Yes, ma'am.
4: Yes, and greetings to your guests. And my comments are specifically directed to the last person who called, who doesn't live in New York, who doesn't know what he's talking about. Maybe Trump is infatuated with Mamdani, but they do not have a working rapport. And people are being dishonest. People are not being Nir Mamdani just put $80 million in for small businesses. They are not, the DSA is not socialist. You had Major Owen. You had Ron Dellums and also David Dinkins, who are DSA members, and the world did not come to an end. There's a contrast because we have fascists who are running the damn country. Okay, the issue with the grocery stores are in areas where there are food deserts, Bronx and in East Harlem. They didn't say that we're going to have free everything for everyone. People really are being disingenuous. And the fact of the matter is that black people are finally getting things that matter to them. And people should just really look up stuff and research stuff and stop repeating disinformation and misinformation. I don't want to cut into the next guest time, so I'm going to hang up here and now. But the fact of the matter is that people are just repeating rhetoric and misinformation. Look it up for yourself.
1: All right. Thank you, Sister Fahima. Reggie and Wayne, before I let you go, brothers, go. First, Reggie, your thoughts real quick, and then Wayne.
0: No, see, this last caller, Sister Fatima, is absolutely correct. In response to the call before that, Mamdani agreed to meet with Trump so that there would not be a caustic relationship coming out the box. He knows that as a huge city as New York is, that he was going to need to kind of like calm the waters. Yeah, they may not agree or see eye to eye, and they may never agree to see eye to eye on those things. But the deal is that, you know, you've got all of these things going on that are very, very driving people nuts. And as far as, you know, people thinking that they're going to get things for free, what they're trying to do is supplement your food, supplement your income so that you're not, you know, scraping the very bottom of the barrel.
1: All right. Wayne, real quick. Is Wayne there? Is Wayne left us? And I think
3: I'm still here. I hear it falling out of the signal, but all I have to say, I have to agree to a certain extent what the last caller had made, but the messaging, the programming, when they were promoting the campaigns, that word free was hot, was visible all over the place. But I do understand we have a crisis here. And if there's anything that can be done to anesthetize that crisis, it's going to go in Mondani's favor because of what he proposed. But I don't see him being entirely successful with everything. And I still believe that there are forces out there that they would have to reckon with. But, you know, time will tell.
1: All right.
3: I'm not
1: Thanks,
3: against
1: guys.
3: It.
1: Right. And we got Cody there. We got Dr. Powers on deck. We're going to have him get his analysis of what's going on. But I want to thank you guys because this issue is not going to go away. Again, we look towards what's going on in Colorado, if it still maintains the momentum. And then if it goes out west to L.A., the L.A. mayoral race, because as you mentioned, we talked about New York, but it did happen in Washington, D.C. So you can't just say it's an aberration. So
0: right.
1: Again, Reggie, thank you. Wayne, thank you guys.
3: Okay,
1: thank you.
3: All righty. And my
1: Thomas
3: regards Wayne. To Julianne Malvo, by the way. I'm sorry to interrupt. Yeah.
1: All right. Thanks, Wayne.
3: She worked closely with Tony Brown at LIB.
1: Oh, okay. All right. We'll talk to that when we talk to Dr. Malvo later this week. Thanks, Wayne. And thanks, Reggie.
3: Right.
1: All right, fellas, two New York media analysts, and now let's bring in the Dr. Tyrone Powers. Dr. Powers, first of all, thank you for being so patient with us, because this is, as you see here, if you heard, is kind of a touchy issue. I want to get your thoughts on this thing with the Democratic Socialists sort of getting now a foothold in the Democratic Party. Is that a problem, or as Wayne says, it's a crisis? How do you see it?
5: First of all, good morning, and thank you for having me on again. Very interesting and intriguing conversation, and listening to the different points of views. I think it's actually, I think it's a good thing that people are looking at policies. I mean, you can label them whatever you want to, Democratic, Socialist, Democrats, but I think that the policies that the mayor of New York put out, the goal, and that doesn't mean he's going to achieve everything. You know, we have this very noble document called the U.S. Constitution. We haven't fulfilled anything in it, everything in it yet. But the goal that he's moving towards and the things that he's offering mean that people are looking maybe for the first time or taking another look at policies rather than personalities. And that's always a good thing. So if he's offering to make sure that things are more affordable in neighborhoods, whether it's there or across the nation, whether the Democratic Party in general likes it or not, the reality of the matter is what the people need. And what he's talking about is practical changes that he's trying to put into place, or that they're trying to put into place under whatever label. And if these and the fact that these changes are catching on to certain people mean that a group of people, specifically for a moment, African-Americans, but I know everybody's, as you indicated earlier, is different, whites, blacks, and others, are looking at the policies and the practices and the problems, and they're looking at the particular solution that these people are offering, no matter what their label or their title. And that's progress in and of itself. Of course, you have to deal with the issue of this administration and others call it socialism, communism. And you have to go through that kind of labeling theory, that kind of labeling theory or philosophy. But the reality of the matter is, I think it's progress that people are looking at policies. They're saying we don't want food deserts. We want people to be able to have public transportation that can't afford it, because otherwise they can't get back and forth to work to have a job so that they can become independent of the different things that the government provides and so on and so forth. There's other things in the policies that I think that we're looking at. You know, the student of the Honorable Elijah Muhammad, Malcolm X, said, I'm not a Democrat or Republican, and got sense enough to know it. And he said, you vote your interests. And I think that if you look at even the discussion that you just had in the earlier segment, we were talking about different policies that they're offering that are advertising, you know, or that are interesting and that are motivating certain people. And if we can get us specifically to begin to look at policies and practices instead of personalities, and stop treating everyone like they are a minister on a Sunday morning at church, and even if we don't understand the sermon, applauding the minister, and begin to look at the policies and practices, no matter the label, then I think that in and itself is progress.
1: Yeah, we're going to take a short break, but let me say, I echo what you say, and I think that's what the voting public have done. The regular Democrats, all they've been saying is that Trump is this and Trump is bad and we're better than Trump, and there's a point out, but they're not telling the American people what they're going to do for them.
5: Right, the Democrats, these people are offering something, that's right.
1: Right, so they came out, this is what we're going to do, this is what we're going to do, this is where we're going to fix these problems. Maybe they can't, if they can't or cannot, but I think that kind of message is resonating. Right,
5: that's
1: it's resonating.
5: Right. They're going to make an effort.
1: The people. And we saw it in Washington, D.C. So you just can't say it's just New York City. It's just germane to New York. No. We saw the same voters look at the same issues in Washington, D.C., and they elected who would probably be their next mayor would be a member of the Democratic Socialist Party. So this is an interesting conversation. But we got to take a short break. When we come back, I'll pick it up from there. And the truth teller in Cleveland has a question for you. Family, you got a question for Dr. Tyrone Powers. He's a former FBI agent. Reach out to us at 800-450-7876, and we'll take your phone calls next.

0: Good morning from the MTA. Checking in on the MARC train system, Pentrain 419 is on time. Camden train 844 is about 5 minutes behind. The light rail is operating with a 20-minute delay this morning. Metro subway is on time. For the MTA Transit team, I'm Austin Todd on the Carl Nelson Show.
1: 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Yes, early morning gospel is going to be simulcasting every Sunday morning from 8 a.m. to 9 a.m. on 106.1 and 1010 WOLB starting Sunday, June 18th at 8 a.m. to 9 a.m. Baltimore's first and only all quartet music since 2008. 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
2: 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That job and the home loan benefits I got from the Army National Guard helped me buy my first house. I also know that I will be one of the first to respond if my community ever needs me.
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0: England Racing family, thanks for staying with us on this Monday morning. Thanks for starting your week with us in 20 minutes after the top of the hour with our guest, Dr. Tyrone Powers. Dr. Powers, former FBI agent, and you read his story in his book, Ice to My Soul, The Rise or Decline of a Black FBI Agent. It's all chronicled in that book. But before I left the break, before we go to the truth teller, my question for you, Dr. Powers, is this going to be a problem? Do you see this being a problem for the rank and file Democrats now? Because it seems like an insurgent group coming up calling themselves Democratic Socialists. And it's the word socialism the issue here.
1: Well, I think it's actually a asset, to be quite frank with you, because if the Democratic Party see it as a problem, then maybe they'll begin to go back to focus on policy itself too, to bring people back over. I think they should get a message from this that people are focusing on policy, and if it is a problem for it, then maybe it needs to be a problem. Maybe they need to have a problem, and then maybe they need to go out and explain socialism and communism and things of that sort. It's not a benefit to keep the public ignorant based on labels. It's a benefit when another group is saying that, as Harold Cruz said, people don't know now whether the Honorable Marcus Mosiah Garvey was a Democrat or a Republican, but we do know he created the Black Star Line, the Black Cross Nurses. We know what his policies and practices was, even if we don't know his politics. And maybe the message to the Democratic Party is that if you want to rejuvenate people, to energize people, to pull people back to whatever you're trying to pull them to, then people are now focusing on policy. You can't just put people in front of them who you think look good and sound good. And certainly with Black people, that Black people are moving past that stage where we are enamored by, again, the past in the church on Sunday morning, whether there's a message to change our communities or not, and that they're actually looking at policy. I think it says something more about the people, the fact that they will elect anyone whose interests are consistent with their interests. And maybe the Democratic Party need to say, hey, wait a minute, before all we had to do was put the donkey out there, and whoever we nominated from our little inner groups, whether it was the Governors Association or the Democratic Party or the National Party, the people just followed suit. All of a sudden now people are saying, wait a minute, look at these particular policies. So maybe it is a problem for them, but it may be a good problem for the people if for a time being the Democrats and at some point the Republicans begin to realize the people don't care about how you look. They don't care about the face of the party. That's for NBA basketball and NFL football. We're not worried about what's on the cover of the Madden game. We're now worried about what's in the game and what's in the policy and practices. And I hope that they get the message that these people, that the things that they, the leaders in this party are trying to achieve are the things that are making people turn their head and go out and vote and think differently and elect differently. They're listening. They're actually listening to the substance of the presentation rather than the person who's given the presentation. And if that's a party for the Democratic Party, then it's a good problem for them. Because we've often said, and I've heard many people on your program, and I've heard you say, does the Democrats take people for granted, whether they're Black people or other people? And what this party is saying is that, look, we don't, they can call us anything they want to, but don't you want food deserts to be gone? Don't you want this to happen? And again, they don't have to achieve everything, but they at least have to have a plan, a strategy, a policy, a practice, and a goal, which is what we haven't seen in the very past, in the very near past with the other party. So I think if it is a problem, it's a good problem. Sometimes these things are necessary, even to right the ship of the Democratic Party. People have called on here and said they haven't put together policy. They don't have a good candidate for president. They don't have this. We don't know what they're doing. They're letting the Republicans outclass them. And maybe this is waking them up and says somebody else is saying that and seeing that too. And so it's a good problem, if you ask me.
0: All right. 24 after the top. As I mentioned, the truth teller calling from Cleveland has a question for you. Grand Rising Truth Teller, your question for Dr. Powers.
2: Dr. Powers, Grand Rising Equation. Dr. Powers, I got two questions for you. And I'm going to just give just a brief little background when you'll understand why I asked the first question. Like during the Ferguson, I don't know if you even want to call them riots, but the situation with the police and all the stuff that went on, there was about five or six activists that ended up being killed. A guy from Syria owned a deli in New York City. He was asking for police protection. He had been threatened and accosted by a member of the community. The guy, he ended up gunning him down. There was a sister from Iran who was killed. A stranger just broke into her house and murdered her. So my first question to you is, how many murders are covered up or made to seem as though they just may be gang violence, street violence, random crimes from a stranger? How many government assassinations are really that? But it's made to look like, you know, just ordinary things, or ordinary crimes or street crimes, so forth. And my second question to you is, have you read the book by Harvey Silverglate? That's on my next read list. It's called Three Felonies a Day, How the Feds Target the Innocent. So I just wanted to get your feedback on those two questions.
3: Yeah, very, very briefly, I can't give you the exact number. I can tell you historically it definitely has happened, because it's easy once you program or socialize the people to believe that these killings, whether they're drug related or any other way related, happen as just a part of the business and part of the conflict or part of the chaos that's going on. Once people accept that, then there's no further investigation. I can get more into that. And specifically, I haven't read the book that you're talking about, but I'm interested in reading that. But let me just say this to you to add to that conversation. During the time that I worked as a special agent with the FBI, and I worked the Violent Crime Task Force and the DEA Task Force, was always remarkable to me. And what I tried to bring back to the public and continue to try to bring back to the public post my career in the FBI is that their ability to strategically allow things to continue and occur in certain communities. And it's not that eventually they won't go after those people who are doing it. It's just that they're allowing them to compile felonies. It never ceased to amaze me when we were doing wiretaps on people, and people would have conversations and they would say, well, look, I think my phone is being tapped because I hear this static or hear this background noise in the phone. And it was so remarkable, because the reality of the matter is that when we tapped a phone or when we tapped into a phone, we actually cleared it up. It was crystal clear, because we had to clear it. You had better service than you ever had. One particular case I worked with, a public corruption case, the individual who was involved in the particular case wanted to know, he said he thought he was getting over on the phone company at that time, Verizon, because he hadn't paid his bill in 3 months. Well, the reality of the matter is, because the FBI needed conversation recorded, the FBI paid his phone bill. So he's on the phone talking about how he's getting over on the phone company because he hadn't paid the bill in 3 months, and yet he's still allowed to have these phone calls and these conversations, many of them involving criminal activity. And the reality of the matter is because the phone is another avenue in terms of investigations. And it's remarkable, which is, again, a whole other conversation we may not be prepared to get into today, how many politicians go get their political strategy, their conversations through a device which they don't control. They don't have a private line. They don't have a coded system or a satellite phone. And then they wonder how the information that they were having a private conversation about got out there. It's a remarkable thing of how much we know from history, how much we've read from history, how much we understand the COINTELPRO papers, how much we've learned from Dr. Carter G. Woodson and others in government, from John Henry Clark and others, and how much we continue to do the same things that put us in the same situation. And I mean, when we're dealing with agencies that don't have the best interests of us at heart.
2: And one real quick last question. If you can, before you get off the air, can you give a little detail of how we can get the FBI files, maybe on us, on somebody else? I know there's the Freedom of Information Act, but is there anything else that we need to do besides that? Any other avenue or... No. That we can take besides that?
3: Very briefly, the because the Freedom of Information Act is a law, that's the first step to do, is to ask for any files, even if you don't know whether you have files or not. You can send a request, say, any and all files related to you or to, or has to, you have to have a vested interest in it to you in a particular case, and one or two things have to happen. Either they have to say that they have to send them to you for one thing, even if they're highly redacted, which is likely going to be the case if you are named them in them at all. Or they have to say, which they don't like to say, is that we're not ready to release those files because this is a continuing open case and investigation. And that in and of itself is information of itself. We have to make these requests and see what come back. Either way, we're better off for whatever they have to send back. And by law, they have to send something back. And the reason why they haven't rescinded that law, the reason why they haven't rescinded that law, even under this administration, is because so few people make the request.
2: Okay, got it. Right. Thanks, sir. I appreciate you. Thank you very much, Kwesi. Y'all have a great one. Thank you.
0: All right. 30 minutes at the top there, Dr. Tyrone Powers. Dr. Powers, FBI, with what's the, and I guess the answer is yes, but the FBI, were they, did they have knowledge of police departments, local police departments acting inappropriately? Did they know that? Because in the end result, and we'll just use Baltimore, for example, a consent decree ended up, you know, but was the FBI aware of what was going on in all these police departments and sort of looked the other way? How did they handle that? Or did they have files on the cops?
3: Two things that's interesting, because they are giving part of their investigative responsibilities is to investigate public corruption and civil rights violation in police departments. When I was in the city of Detroit working as an agent there, we investigated the police department because some of the officers there were allowing drug dealers and drug cartels to fly in drugs to a private airport, not the main airport there, but a private airport. And we ended up arresting and charging an officer in order for him to reduce his charges. He told us exactly how the operations work, and we were able to set up surveillance on the private airport there, and they were bringing in tons of cocaine to the city of Detroit. It's a remarkable thing. And again, it's one of the things we haven't talked about on a regular basis call. And I'll just say this as a quick aside. In North Carolina, in the small communities in North Carolina, whether it was Wilson or Raleigh, they were hardworking individuals on farms and communities and so on and so forth. And then drugs began to be flooded in there from New York, and the agencies knew it. Like for in Baltimore, for a while, we knew that the drugs were coming in via those mega buses that you can catch for $1 or $2 between New York and Baltimore City. And they were loading in guns. They were loading in drugs. And the people knew it. Drugs were getting from the east side of Baltimore to the west side of Baltimore on public transit buses, because the drug dealers believed that the police officers wouldn't pull over transit buses. So the best way for them to get from the east side to the west side to deliver drugs, and these things were set up by people much larger than the street level dealers from the east side of Baltimore, was to use Maryland transportation buses. And the police departments knew it. The federal agencies knew it. That's why I said, if you get the proper person in those positions, either as police commissioner or as the special agent in charge of the FBI in any individual city like Baltimore and other, they have a lot of intelligence and a lot of information that could immediately to mitigate the problems that we're seeing in our community and the origin of those problems, not just the street and local drug dealers, but the origin of those problems, how they're getting to point A and point B based on their intelligence. They keep intelligence on everything. And besides working public corruption and white collar crime, obviously I work intelligence, counterintelligence. They keep information on every single thing. And if you put and if we know what they're capable of and how they're capable of doing it, then when we ask for crime mitigation, when we ask for drug intervention and interdiction, then we have to specifically say, we know you have this information. How are you addressing this? How are you addressing the drugs going from the cocaine highway, which is 95, which goes from Florida all the way up and down the East Coast? How are you addressing the drugs coming in and the guns coming in via the mega buses? How are you addressing the origin of that? Because they have that information and intelligence. It's just a question of whether it's a priority for them to do anything with it. And it becomes a priority when the public know about it, or the public official, whether it's the mayor or the governor, goes to these particular agency and said, what is the intelligence that you have on this? But if you don't know it, you can't ask those questions. And if you don't ask those questions, then they can continue to operate the way that they operate.
0: Yeah, 26 away from the top of the hour. But Dr. Powers, my question is the feds, if they know that the police is doing wrong or the police are putting drugs and guns into our community, do they sit back and just watch or do they work and try to figure out who's doing it or is it higher than them? How do they deal with that? That's my question.
3: Two things. They do have a public corruption civil rights squad. As I mentioned, we investigated the police department in Detroit. Technically, they're supposed to investigate any corrupt policing. That's what happened in Baltimore eventually with the gun trace task force. And then, as you mentioned, the consent decree where there was the public brought forward that there's a pattern and practice of these behaviors taking place with abuse. But beyond abuse, the other issues that you're talking about, they have a squad that is supposed to look into police departments. Let me give you a prime example of how that happened. When Ed Norris was the police chief of the Baltimore City Police Department after, and this goes back some time, after 9/11, the police agencies were saying that we could help the federal agencies reduce the likelihood of terrorism if they were more willing to share information with us. And Ed Norris went up on Capitol Hill at that time and mentioned that the federal agencies were not sharing enough information with the local police departments. But what the FBI was saying was that we are investigating many of your officers, including, as you realize, they ended up investigating Ed Norris, who was the chief, and convicting him of a crime and him going to prison in Florida. So they're saying you're asking us to share information for the very departments that we know are corrupt, because the people in your department don't go through the kind of background investigations that you go through with the FBI. We are investigating you, so we can't share information with you. So even when you hear the politicians say the federal government is working with the local authorities to investigate these cases, they're doing it on a very limited basis, because on the other hand, they've got investigations going on in the police departments or police officers. Now, once they have the information, once they reveal the corruption, once they reveal what the police department's doing, whether they intend to act on it or not, is a decision made between the head of the special agent in charge of the local office and the federal prosecutor. Because not just right. a decision
0: like
3: of
0: that,
3: the
0: Dr.
3: FBI.
0: Powers. Let's take a quick break. When we come back, I'm going to be specific. I'm talking about the CIA, I'll just for news purposes say, allegedly dropped cocaine into L.A. Did the FBI know about that? And so were they working in tandem with the CIA? I want to get your thoughts about that particular issue as well. 23 minutes away from the top of our family, our guest is former FBI agent Dr. Tyrone Powers. If you want to speak to him, reach out to us at 800-450-70.
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5: That's Baltimore. So traffic brought to you by the law office of Peter Angelos this morning. A vehicle fire here on 83 to JFX. This is southbound at Cold Spring Lane. Watch out as you approach that situation. 895 southbound. We're still dealing with stop and go traffic moving towards the Harbor Tunnel from Lombard Street. Looks like traffic is a little slow moving towards the Fort McHenry Tunnel, 95 southbound, in which an accident to report to you out in East Baltimore. This is on Biddle at Edison Highway. Also, traffic is starting to build up here on the outer loop of the Beltway as you move east to west, especially towards 795 that we're watching here on the west side. Also, looking at an accident on 95 northbound just popped up. This is in Harford County at Mountain Road this morning. 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
0: Grand Rising family, thanks for starting your week with us. Our guest is former FBI agent Dr. Tyrone Powers. Before we go back to Dr. Powers, though, we've got to offer our condolences to members of our community. First, we want to start with Tony Brown from Tony Brown's Journal. He made his transition on the 17th of this month, but they didn't announce it till over the weekend. Tony Brown was 93. Also, Khadijah Muhammad. Khadijah Farrakhan, Minister Farrakhan's wife, and she made her transition on Saturday. She was 90 years old. So our condolences to both of those families, and especially for Minister Farrakhan and the Nation of Islam and as a community itself, our condolences for passing of his wife. Coming up next week, some of our guests include Professor James Small. He'll be here. Also economist Dr. Julianne Malveaux will join us, and D.C. activist Brother Sinclair Skinner will be here as well. So if you're in Baltimore, keep that radio locked in tight on 1010 WOL. Be, or if we're in the DMV, we're on 1450 WOL. Dr. Powers, my question to you, and I'll let you finish your thought first, but that whole thing with the LA, with the CIA supposedly dropping drugs into South Central, was the FBI aware of that? Or were you guys working in tandem? How much of that can you talk about too with us? So I'll let you answer those questions.
1: Sure. We talked about it a little bit before, because actually I think the last time we had this conversation, I think Fred Ricky Ross called him, because when he was in prison or when he got out of prison, he actually specifically called me and told me, and we had a great conversation. He talked about reading the book in prison and a specific comment. Everybody in those agencies knew about what was going on with that Iran-Contra deal and that Central Intelligence Agency using Freeway Ricky Ross and others. In fact, there was a DEA agent who was working in South America at that time who became so upset because he was watching kilos of cocaine being loaded on the planes and flew into the United States. And when he put together a team of agents to intercede and intervene, he was told that it came from the White House, that in Oliver North and that whole group, for them to stand down, that this was an order from the administration at that time to stand down. So everyone knew there were agents and agencies, specifically this agent who headed the DEA office in South America who wanted to do something about it. And he became so upset that he actually retired and resigned from the agency. But everyone knew this was going on, and everyone knew that this was a policy of the government, and it came from the highest reaches of the government. So even if you knew, if the agencies knew, and they did know, because it came from the White House and because it came out of there, when they're told to stand down, they had to stand down. I gave you another specific case, not directly to the drug issue. When I was in the office in Cincinnati, I was involved intimately in the investigation of the Pete Rose case. Pete Rose, the baseball player for the Cincinnati Reds, was accused of gambling. Me and another agent was assigned that particular case, and we were beginning to make connections, what we thought were connections between not only gambling on baseball, but on organized crime. We went in to give a report to the supervisor in Cincinnati, and the supervisor at that time said he had just gotten a communication from headquarters, so he'd gotten a communication from the White House telling us to stand down, that the Major League Baseball had been allowed to handle that investigation, even though it was related to organized crime, and even though it was possibly related to more than just gambling on baseball, but other crime associated with it, because baseball was such a major sport. The United States, the government, the administration stepped in, told the FBI to stand down, and me and the other agent, Jamie Gentile is her name, who was assigned to investigate that case, was told to close that case out, no further investigation to be conducted. This is the same kind of activity that occurred in the CIA Contra case when they were flying in drugs into Los Angeles. But let me add to this. When I was working undercover work with the FBI and the drug cartels, one of the individuals in one of the drug cartels who was in New York City was justifying his behavior. This is specifically what he said to me. Didn't know I was an agent at the time. He said, "We don't make anybody take drugs. We pour drugs into every city across this country, but we've never made an addict. We're giving people exactly what they want." This is their philosophy. And when the agencies and when the Reagan administration justified flying drugs into L.A., their philosophy was, because we put it in the community doesn't mean the community have to consume it. So they mitigated their responsibility to fight drugs by saying, "We're simply giving the people what they want." It's a twisted philosophy, but their philosophy was that even if we put cocaine in the community, if the community is educated and prepared to resist cocaine, then we won't even be able to sell it. So they justified their actions, as wrong as they are, against the law, conspiratorial as they are, by saying that this is what these people want. That was their language, not my language. That was their language. But I think I should make it clear the language, because that's how they viewed us in our community, that they were pouring something into us that we were begging for anyway. Yeah, that was the exact statement.
0: When you hear stuff like that, if I'm an FBI, that's probably why I couldn't be an FBI agent, because I'm going to help my folks. I'm just sorry. How do you deal with the personal side, Dr. Powers?
1: Oh, no doubt about it. Well, obviously, I left the agency early, but the philosophy of the matter is it is a contradiction, and as I said, the DEA agent who was head of the office in South America, the DEA, he left the agency. He just retired, resigned, and left the agency because there was nothing else he could possibly do. Obviously, if he does anything else, he's going to prison and jail. If he goes out and reveals this Iran-Contra stuff that came down from Oliver North and the Reagan administration, not only is he going to be removed from the agency, but he's going to jail if worse things doesn't happen. So the most he could do in that particular situation, and eventually later on, after the book Dark Alliance came out, he began to talk about it then, because now it was a public issue. He wasn't a whistleblower because it had already been written about. Then he began to do interviews and specifically about how it happened, when it happened. But even at the time it happened, and the reason why he was so upset about it, because if you remember, the DA office in Detroit is named after the agent who was in Mexico trying to fight the drug cartels and was actually caught and tortured by the cartels. And he was so upset that they were having DEA agents, FBI agents, others who were working diligently to reduce the drug issue. And here you had the government telling them to stand down so they could bring drugs in and mitigating the impact it might have on certain communities by indicating that this is what these communities want, and we're just helping them to get it in this fashion, and we're also helping to fund the Contras in Nicaragua. So we have the macro issue that we're funding the Contra, and the micro issue is that we're really not hurting these communities, because even if we pour drugs in, if they don't want drugs, they're not going to take them anyway.
0: Well, let me just share with you that, and I think I have before, the role that we sort of played in all of that. Freeway Ricky, Ricky Ross's brother, David, would all call the program just about every day. I'm exaggerating, but he just called frequently. Say, my brother's innocent, my brother's innocent. This guy named Blandone, and he kept saying that over and over,
1: yes,
0: especially
1: sir.
0: When Dick Gregory or Maxine Waters was the guest. And he says, you guys need to investigate. And Greg was on with us once, and that's when Dark Lines came. He was driving back to San Jose, and he says, I want to talk to Dick Gregory. I want to talk to David. That's how it all started. And he says he's going to investigate Gary Webb. And he did. And I remember the first draft when he did Dark Lines, and he sent me a copy. Xerox me, what did you go call now? Fax me a copy of the story, the first draft. He says, in the paper. It's already in the paper. Here's the first draft. Get it to Congresswoman Waters. Maxine Waters is at the Democratic Convention in Chicago. So one of our reporters was there, and I told her to stand over this, one of these fax machines. I'm going to send you something, but it's for Congresswoman Waters. When you see Maxine Waters, give it to her. And it was the first draft of Dark Alliance. And she said to me, can I read it? I said, yeah, but forget everything that you see in there. And so that's how it all started, actually. And ended up with the CIA coming to our radio station and trying to interview us. We wouldn't meet with them, you know, but they met with the general manager. Wanted to know how we got all this information and what our connection was to Gary Webb. So most people think, you know, some people here on the East Coast thought that it was Gary Webb, how the story started. And it was his brother, David, who was kept talking about Mandone. And Ricky, then we talked to Ricky and got the real story after you know, everything was blown over. But that's part of the story that people don't know. But I just want to share that with Dr.
1: Yeah, and the philosophy have always been, Carl, and I think we've discussed this before, either on air or the philosophy have always been that it was an effective strategy. First of all, it helped fund the conscious. Secondly, it killed what they believe was a revolutionary spirit in the black community. If the community is addicted to drugs and the community turns on each other, it's less likelihood that they would unify in any common cause, in any common principle, whether it's the Black Panther Party for self-defense or whether it's any other group that is working in unity. If the members of those organizations and the people around them begin to consume drugs, then you've mitigated another problem. You haven't harmed the community. You've mitigated a problem because you turned the community that may have unified at one point with the Nation of Islam or with the Black Panther Party for self-defense or with SNCC. You've mitigated the likelihood of them being sober, prepared, physically fit, mentally fit, to unify in any particular way. So they've always thought, and the philosophy have always been, that while this is illegal, because Congress had declared you couldn't fund, and you know, the whole thing of how they were going to get the money and all, it solves a number of problems. And I think I mentioned it specifically in my book, but I also mentioned going to a supervisor in the FBI about another situation. And this is during when COINTELPRO was supposed to have been over, clearly way over. And the supervisor said to me specifically, and I'll never forget the meeting, that's why I wrote about it, and I testified about it with Maxine Waters. I worked specifically and went to her office and sat with her. And he specifically said that, why would we end something this effective? He said, morality and ethics are for churches and religion. He said, our objective in this particular agency is to be effective. And he said, we effectively ended the Black Power movement. We effectively got rid of the Black Panther Party for self-defense. And he went through a whole list of things. He said, in this agency, the objective is to be effective, not to be moral, ethical, or right. And he said, that's what we do. He said, it comes down from up top. We get the message. And he said, then we go into these communities. So effectively, what they believe they did, even though it wasn't the initial intent, because the initial intent was to fund the Contras, their philosophy was that this is a community that if they're sober, if they're not consuming alcohol, if they're not consuming drugs, they will not turn on each other. There will be no Crips and Bloods. If you go back to the COINTELPRO papers, they got rewards. Agents were rewarded for creating battles between one group and the other, and they took credit for murders, and they got bonuses for that. So in their mind, this is a three-pronged success. You fund the Contras, You put drugs in the community. You divide the organizations. You put them against each other. You create chaos in the community. And then you never have to worry about another civil rights movement or another Black Panther movement. And the people in the community who are more in their philosophy, and I wrote this in my book because of a document that came across my desk, who are more emotional than strategic, will get involved of the emotion and they will never see the strategy behind it. But that's specifically what he said to me in his office in Cincinnati, Ohio. He said, our objective is to be effective, and morality and ethics are for churches. We are to be effective, and whatever comes down from up top, from the bureau, from the director, and comes to the SAC, the special agent in charge, is what we're going to carry out, and we're not going to question.
0: I got one question for you, though. It sticks away from the topic. How did they pick out Ricky? Why, you know, was he under surveillance for all this time? Because, you know, he was so like an innocent player in all this. He was basically functionally illiterate. Of all the folks in L.A. that they picked out, and he became almost the Ray Kroc of crack cocaine, we're seeing the residual effects now. Because if anybody did crack cocaine in this country, it all started with Freeway Ricky Ross. And people started blaming him. But no, he was used. So my question to you, and we'll come up on break, and I'll let you respond when we get back, though. How did they select and how did they know that Ricky could be that successful at pushing crack nationwide? That's the question. I'll let you respond when we get back. As I mentioned, we got to take a short break so our stations can identify themselves down the line. Family, you want to join our conversation? Our guest is a former FBI agent. His name is Tyrone Powers, Dr. Tyrone Powers. Now, he teaches a lot of stuff that he learned in the agency. He's teaching us, and he's teaching us this morning. You know how to reach us, 800-450-7876, and we'll take your phone calls next.

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8: He might have shown a little weed, but he wasn't a big-time drug roller. So how did they come about in picking him?
9: That's a very important question. He wasn't the only one they approached. They were a number of people who they believe would be susceptible or who was involved in that trade was approached. He became the most effective, but he wasn't the only one approached, and he wasn't the only one used. He became, again, and informants and intelligence, you're never going to, none of those agencies, when they get in, that's why there were so many informants in the community doing the attack on the Black Panther Party for self-defense, or put into the Nation of Islam, or put into the other organizations. There's never one individual that any of these organizations and agencies choose. They choose people who they think they can use. They don't want to use people. You mentioned something that is so important and so significant that are consistently what they consider high on their own supply or people who are addicts in and of themselves, even though they're in the business and trade, because they need some sobriety to carry out the operations they need to carry out. And then all the sophistication you need behind carrying out the operation, if you have rudimentary knowledge, they'll take care of the rest. They know how to distribute. They know how to remember crack cocaine. If you recall, regular cocaine was like 30% tier. And there were people using cocaine who was never addicted. And then in Bolivia and Peru, to expand the audience of crack cocaine, to get more people involved, they decided to make it more potent, 80 to 85% tier in crack cocaine, so that they could have a greater audience. And then when crack came in, to put that in our particular community, and once you became addicted to something that was 80% tier, even though you were getting it in a smaller portion, as opposed to 30% tier, the community became instantly addicted. And once you became addicted, all your decisions are no longer rational. So you're killing people, robberies going on for $10. So why would you rob and kill somebody for $10? Well, the addiction has has taken over, and you're no longer making rational and logical decisions about life and death. You're feeling a need that your body has to have. And once that was effective in reducing the effectiveness

0: of organizations in the community, of dividing and conquering the community, or of taking these people who are brilliant leaders in organizations and making them into irrational people because of their addictions too, then you say this is another effective matter, a manner of reducing the likelihood of what Hoover wrote and Hoover said. We have to make sure that they never unify, that they never come together, that they're never affected, because otherwise we're going to have a mau-mau on our hand. And one of the ways of making sure that people wasn't effective is to infuse them with drugs. And again, the cartels, who I work with, a member of the cartel when I was working undercover, constantly said, in his justification, along with the agencies, that we don't make anybody take drugs. We've never held anybody down and put a needle in their hand. We're just feeding something that they want. The cartels exonerated themselves from what they were seeing even in our community by saying we pour it in, but we don't put it into their systems. They beg for it. They want it. They need it. They've been psychologically and sociologically put in position or manufactured that they want the drugs, and we're just supplying the need. Everyone justified their actions, and then the agency said, and this is a way to mitigate. Hoover said this specifically. We don't even have to guess at this. To prevent another Mau Mau, prevent the kind of unity that could have them sober, strong, physically fit, as the Nation of Islam made its people in the fruits of Islam, so that they could actually protect and defend their communities and their families. If they were infused with drugs, they're not sober. They're not making rational decisions. We can get more informants, because they have such a need now that we have created that need that they'll never be unified again. And as he said, we never have to worry about another Mau Mau.
1: Got you. Got a bunch of folks got questions for you, Dr. Tyrone Powers. Let's start with Brother Carlos. He's on line 5 calling from Waldorf in Maryland. Brother Carlos, your question for Dr. Tyrone Powers.
2: Yeah. Thank you, my dear brothers. I have two quick questions for you. We're talking about the seeds of our black genocide and the tools that the psychopaths have in their toolbox to expedite that particular black genocide. And one I want you to address, if you can, is that the Democratic Socialists of America could embrace wholeheartedly the George Floyd Policing Act, which speaks to police killing not only our men and women in the community, but now our babies, such as in Senatovia, Mississippi, and elsewhere. I want to find out what your thinking is about addressing those homicidal, racist police officers killing our babies now in our communities. That would be my first question. Second question, real quick, would be the same stand-down imperative that the FBI has used in the drug operation. Do they use that in the black music industry to stop investigations of those white monsters like Clive Davis and the others, Tommy Mottola and so forth, to enhance their agenda as far as black music is concerned? Would you have any thoughts on that? I appreciate you.
1: All right,
0: let me just say briefly to that, I didn't work any of those cases that involved anybody in the music industry. What I do know is that there were so many people in the music industry that was addicted to drugs. And that's not even a secret now, because they wrote about it in a biography. From Etta James to B.B. King talked about their addiction to drugs and how they would go down the street and get heroin in between shows. Etta James talked about it specifically in her book and what addiction did to her and her career, even though she had a brilliant career, what it did to her particular career. To your first point, I want to back up just for a minute, because I think this is so important, and I think that your callers have such extraordinary insight. But I just want to say this, any kind of movement we get to counter this, which is what I've been trying to do across the nation. I work with several aldermen to keep them from being set up, and it's going to come with foundationally what you're doing, Carl, and what others of us have to do is to make the young people aware of how these things take place, the operations. That's why we always go back. Nelson Mandela said it. Malcolm X said it. That foundation is education. If I'm teaching social studies in the local schools, so Carlos know it, he's of a certain age. I know it. You know it. If I'm teaching in local schools and in public schools and I'm teaching social studies and history, I've got to teach this. Geronimo Pratt from the Black Panther Party for Self-Defense, before he left the country and moved to Africa, said, if we are not teaching specifically what happened to the young people, this is what his words are in his book, if we're not specifically teaching young people what happened during COINTELPRO, about what you just talked about, Carl, if we're not just talking to us, not just your audience, but if it's not part of the curriculum in social studies and history in our schools, then we are going to lose that information when people of our age and our ilk pass on, if it's not part of the education system and we're not teaching them. You're not going to have a mass movement about mass education. This is why in the Nation of Islam, the Honorable Elijah Muhammad had to re-educate, straighten up, get them off drugs, get them sober, give them discipline, because then he could educate them on what was happening to them and they could avoid what was happening to them in the future. It wasn't just about the message, the Honorable Elijah Muhammad knowing about this, or the Honorable Minister Louis Farrakhan knowing about this. Their goal was to make sure that this information go out to the very people they were trying to help, and not for the beauty of knowledge, because we have so many people who call in who talks about what they know and what history they know and what they but the question is, what are we teaching to that generation? Because you can't create a mass movement without mass education. Fidel Castro and Ernesto Che Guevara in Cuba say you've got to win the hearts and the minds of the people, not just the hearts, but the hearts and the minds of a people to create a revolutionary force to do what they do in Cuba. Whether you're for it or against it, the fact of the matter is, their point was, is that they can't have a massive movement without massive education. That's why the education system is so important. Marcus Garvey said, in terms of the addiction that the drug that the FBI and the CIA put in our community, he says, sick and hungry people, he wrote this, do not make good revolutionaries. So if I'm going to keep you from having future success, I'm going to make sure your people are on drugs and I'll make sure they're miseducated. Carl G. Woodson said it, the founder of Negro History Week, since she became Black History Month, and the miseducation of the Negro. So it's good for us to know it, Carl. But I just And the reason why I went into the field of education, professor, ran programs, teaching at Bowie, speaking at Black colleges and universities, speaking at youth groups, is because I understand that everything I know has to be transmitted in a way that is relevant to the young people. Otherwise, we're just talking among ourselves. We're sitting in a barbershop having a conversation with no ability to transfer that information to the young people who have the energy and have the knowledge to avoid the tricks, the traps, and the trappers, so they don't become addicted. So they get their education. So they get they build a financial foundation, so they have some freedom to do the other things we need to do, and so they can identify the tricks, trap, and the trappers. So everything we're talking about, I just want to say how important it is, whether it's from K through 12, the 13 years of free public education, or whether it's in higher education, is that somehow we include this in the curriculum. Because what we're asking of us, what we're having this conversation with, the knowledge you brought to us, Carl, even when you talked about Freeway Ricky Ross and his brother, we're not getting that. And it could easily be infused in the curriculum and social. You take history, you take social studies. If they know that, they can avoid it. If they don't know that, then we're just having a barbershop conversation, which will not have a permanent and lasting effect on change, because we would have made it a secret among us and not delivered it to our children. That's why Mandela and all the rest of them said that education is the most powerful tool to change a people. That was Nelson Mandela's word. If you can start that at an early age, if you can infuse this in the curriculum, then it's not just us talking. It's us transforming and transforming others by delivering this particular information and putting it in a way they understand, not a way that it simply condemns them. That's what Harold Cruz talked about in The Crisis of the Negro Intellectual. We're so intelligent that the people can't even decipher what the hell we're saying to make it operational for our children, because we're so intelligent that we become useless.
1: All right. I shaded all of that. 12 away from the top of the hour. Mark is reaching out to us. He's in Baltimore and he's on line 2. Grand Rising, Mark, you're on with Dr. Tyrone Powers.
3: Hey, Grand Rising and Grand Rising, my friend, Dr. Powers. Two questions, man. Because I think there's a cloud of lawlessness in Baltimore, and it was a young man that did a live, and he said he's not scared of the police, he's not scared of the white man, he's scared of being killed by one of his peers. And then Malcolm said that we shouldn't be killing each other, and we're more, we're not outnumbered, we're not outnumbered as organizations, you know. And you said that in Baltimore City, and I still think it's so, that the criminals are more organized than our leadership. And please get in touch with Larry Young so you could come on our show. We on after you on Monday mornings, Carl, and because Baltimore needs you, bro. We need you. And which mayors did you work for and why?
0: Wow. That's a lot of questions. Well, I worked with Kathy Pugh. Kathy Pugh, actually, when she became mayor of Baltimore City, brought me in to start she had heard a presentation I gave at some place, and she brought me in to do a program that will allow us, because I said to her and I said to the audience in that presentation that we keep asking other people to police us correctly as if we can't become the police ourselves. If you're in a black city, you have a black police commissioner, black mayor, black CEO of the school system, how come we don't become the black police officer so that when grandma called downstairs and say, who is that? You can say, I'm the police and your grandson, because we are best qualified to police ourselves. And there's going to be policing. So, and rather for us just to say, well, I can't stand the police in general, if we became the police. The Irish did this, and we already talked about this before, Carl. In the 1920s and the 1930s, when the Irish came over here, they said, if we control policing and politics, we control our community. That's why you had Martin O'Malley as a mayor. You had the mayor of Chicago for a long time. They were Irish. The police chiefs go across the country. They believe that because they decide who gets locked up and who doesn't get locked up. They decide who gets a criminal record and who doesn't get a criminal record. The whole concept, the term paddy wagon, came because the Irish, when their people got out of control, would take a wagon, pick them up and take them home and drop them off at home to keep them from getting a criminal record, unless it was some major violent crime, because they didn't want them to have a criminal record, because they didn't want them to be disenfranchised, because they expected at some point they would change their behavior, change their life when they became more mature, and they wanted to be in them to be in a position to become politicians or police officers or engineers or doctors or lawyers. So they said, we're not locking up our people. But if we control policing and we control politics, then we control our community, because then we have the power to say what crimes we go after, how we go after them, how they're prosecuted, and how they're handled. They made a conscious decision. The Irish made a conscious decision to control that because that would control their community. So Kathy Pugh, I believe, heard that presentation. She brought me in, and we developed a plan. I still have a written plan to begin to get our young people into this particular field, not so they could turn on our community, but so at a very age they can understand their job is to protect and serve our community, and we can stop asking other people who don't look like us to police us properly when history dictates, whether you go all the way back to Bull Connors, all the way up to today, no matter how much you beg and plead and how many laws you put in effect, they don't see us as them. And so they're never going to police that. And that's a generalization. I'm not saying that it's not good white police officers, Irish police officers, but I'm saying in general, we're asking other people to police us properly when we have the ability, we have our own children to police ourselves in our own community. There was a time when black police officers could only police black people. But the philosophy was that we could create good police officers too. So she brought me in, to make a long story short, so it's not a long answer. I created a plan, and then when the next administration came in, they decided to get rid of all of that. So I worked for her. I worked with a few
1: And hold on to right there, Dr. Powers. I'll let you finish your thought on the other side. He said something interesting, family. I hope you picked it up. He says, they don't see us as them. Remember that. Never forget that. They don't see us as them. 17 after top. The hour is a short break. We'll come back and take more of your phone calls for Dr. Tyrone Powers. Those of you who want to reach us, 800-450-7876. We'll take you all the calls next.
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1: Hello, I'm Jose Hernandez, and I have been using a wheelchair since my accident in 1995.
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6: In the agency with the book titled Eyes to My Soul, The Rise or Decline of a Black FBI Agent. Dr. Powers, I'm going to let you finish your thought, and then we got some more folks who got questions for you.
7: Yeah, I'll just keep this part. Just look at today, the command staff of the Baltimore City Police Department. Look at the percentage of blacks in this city and the command staff, the people who are running the Baltimore City Police Department, just the command staff, the people at the top of the police department, considering the fact that we have a black mayor, a majority black city, and then look at the command staff. So I've always said that that part was extremely important, and that's why Kathy P brought me in. But obviously things changed. When I came back to the city after my career with the FBI, just very briefly, Cole, I came into the city, I began to give out information, some public, some in private meetings, as I did in Chicago, trying to help those aldermen from getting caught up in those investigations and going off to prison. Some of them brought me in, sitting with Maxine Waters and others, trying to give them some inside view. And as I was doing that in this particular city, there were politicians, black politicians in the city, said, we'll wait. He must want something. We'll wait for him to run the mayor, then we'll crush him. That's the mentality that we have even in our community. I don't ever want to be a politician. My position was based on what the mission my mother gave me before she passed. She said, when people were saying, why would you go into an agency that's so antagonistic to the community? And my mother said, go in, get as much as you come and advise our people, teach them from the inside out. I was coming back in meetings and secret meetings and public meetings across the nation, sitting down with politicians who were under investigation, serving as an expert witness, telling them how to handle their cases. And there were politicians in Baltimore who thought I was doing all this to run for office. So they was already explaining about how they're going to crush me. But that's the mentality against others. So Kathy Pugh took a different approach. And there's a few others who took a different approach. And I tried to give them some specific concrete information about the strategies used against them and how they're going to come from them if they do certain things, and the strategies that could change the conditions and mitigate crime in this city and change the education, not just for an administration, not political policing for the next 4 to 8 years, but permanently make Baltimore an example that could be replicated. And one of the difficulties I had was convincing the people who were getting all the attention that I wasn't trying to get the attention, because I could do this in a secret meeting or a public meeting. And Kathy Pugh understood that.
6: All right, 23 at the top there. Eric's up next. He's calling from Forestville. He's on line 4. Grand Rising, Eric, you're on with Dr. Powers.
8: Rising to you, Mr. Nelson, as always, and Grand Rising to Dr. Powers. I guess Dr. Powers answered some of my two-part question. You know, Tennessee was supposed to have a consent decree, but the mayor chose not to let the federal government in. And we know that Trump is against consent decree, you know, because he's still in Baltimore, I think. But the mayor flat out refused to even accept the help of the federal government to get them on the right track, because we know they are corrupt. At least I think they are. My second question was, in my years on the police department in D.C., I walked away with believing that my white colleagues had no intention of ever making my community better, never. And do he feel that way? Do other police officers feel that way? Because, I mean, it's not getting any better. But like I said, this consent decree, I think, is a good thing. But I don't know why these major cities that have black mayors and white police chiefs don't want to entertain it. And that's my question, I guess.
7: Yeah, very briefly, because I know you have callers. You know, a consent decree is a you got to monitor the monitor, because here in Baltimore City, our monitors here are making millions of dollars, and we are not out of this consent decree yet. So the objective, the goal of the consent decree is to help turn the department around, get the city out of that bill as quickly as possible, and make sure it stay that way permanently. So I didn't expect this administration to continue to allow the DOJ to hold police departments accountable for their behavior, misbehavior, and their patterns of practices. But the governor could create a state consent decree. He can say that the governor is going to put together a commission to examine and make sure the Baltimore City Police Department police people in a fair and equal manner, and it will cost a lot less money than DOJ setting up a consent decree. The history had been that because people didn't trust the local government, because police departments were out of control, you brought in the Department of Justice, especially under the Barack Obama administration, and then they would make sure that things are done right. But if you have a black governor and you have a black mayor, they could set up their own committee to make sure that things are done right. And I give you a prime example of what you were saying and what I was saying earlier. And again, this is it's a general statement, but I don't want it to be a generalization, because there are the police officers of other colors and creeds who are doing the right thing, and there are black police officers who are doing the wrong thing. There was a major shooting in one particular area where a teacher was shot. She was pregnant. Several students were shot. A young man who was a teenager ran into the woods. He was a white guy. He had a rifle. The police chased him into the woods. And when they chased him into the woods, the young man turned the gun on the police officers, and they had their guns on him, and they talked him down. And when they were asked later on, the white police officer, because the young man who committed this act was white, why didn't he shoot the kid? He turned the gun on you. He just shot people on the school ground. He shot a teacher. He said, because he looked too much like my child to shoot right away. So this is what I mean by having conscious police officers of color, because not all called police officers of color are conscious in our communities and policing ourselves, rather than after all of this time still believing or having some expectation that if we just plead to them, if we just reason with them, if we just give them rationale and logic, they will police us the right way, rather than saying that I'm having children, we have an education system here, why can't we produce police officers to police our own community in a conscious and effective way? We don't want crime in our community. We don't want our parents and grandparents raped whether they're raped by a white or a black. But why can't we handle that? You got a black state's attorney. You got a black mayor. Why can't we begin to, but we cut up our nose to spite our, we're so against policing that we can't even see policing ourselves. That's what the Fruits of Islam is in the Nation of Islam. They internally police their own people. They give their own people justice in one way or another in the Nation of Islam. So the model is set. Like I said before, the Irish did it. And I think that that is going to make more effective policing in our community. What Carl and I talked about earlier, the information that is shared, keeping drugs, chasing it down to the origin, doing the investigations in the right way, solving homicides in the right way, not just mitigating and relegating drug killings to something that that's what they do, other than finding the perpetrators and protecting the victims. That's what it's going to take. And we've always known that. But for whatever reason, we keep begging others to do for us what we're in a position now by our political power to do for ourselves.
6: All right. 28 after the top. Yeah, thank you, Eric. Thanks for your calls. A tweet question that came to the studio, Dr. Powers. Tweeter wants to know if is that how guns got in our community, the same as the drugs, how they got put the drugs in our community. Did they the same thing with guns?
7: Absolutely. And I said to you, I've been provided information that I received even in my post career about guns that were being transferred between New York and here in the mega buses, about drugs that were being, guns that were being transferred from the east side of Baltimore to the west side of Baltimore via the MTA buses. Listen, I was brought in as a consultant in Bermuda to go down there to investigate when they had murders, because they're not supposed to have guns on the island. We did a 6-month investigation, concluded that it was one guy. They only was one guy on the gun on the island. They thought it was a serial killer, but what he was doing is he had one gun. He kept renting it out to different people, and then you brought it back after you did your killing, because ballistically the guns were linked to one particular person. Was one gun linked to all the murders, they thought they had a serial killer. So those kind of investigations, if you have the proper people in place here, can be done to mitigate crime here, and we can find out the origin of the guns. It's not hard to find out how they're coming in and out of Baltimore. I just gave you an example of the investigation that I conducted with others and provided to others about how they were getting here. Once you have that information, if you have the proper people in positions of power, then you get involved in the interdiction. It's one thing to have information. It's good to know this is what they're doing. This is how they're doing it. But now the next question, and Carl, you've always said this, is what's the solution? Thank you for telling us the problem, but I don't want you to inundate us with so many problems that when we get off the program, we go up in the bathroom and cut our wrists in the bathtub, but we want to hang ourselves. After you give us the problem, then what is the solution? And I used to tell my students and at Bowie, at Coppin, when I taught the HBCUs, and I just didn't teach this semester, I taught last semester, never bring me a problem without having a solution. It doesn't even have to be the right solution, but give me something to work with, and then you and I can work out a solution together. Because I wanted them to get in their mindset of not just being complainers, but coming up with solutions like our ancestors was. Here's the problem. Here's a possible solution. It's not the only solution. But maybe if I start with a solution, you can help me make this a better solution, or you will have some other suggestions. But don't just bring me problems to make me sad and depressed by telling me what white people are doing to us. How are we going to adapt, improvise, and overcome this? What strategy can we put in place?
6: Got it. 29 away from the top of the hour. Marvin's in Baltimore. He's on line 6, Grand Rising. Marvin, your question for Dr. Powers.
9: Hey, Mr. Dr. Powers, how you doing today, man? And how you doing today,
7: Carl? I'm doing well. Thanks for asking.
9: My question is that most of the judges of Baltimore City got drugs. They got coke and dope on our streets. Now, that coke and dope is being sold by a black man, not by a white man. You can't get a white man to come in our community selling drugs because they're going to rape him, beat him, and take his money. But they put a black man out there to sell that drug. When that black man make that money, most of that money go back to that judge that's got that drug out on the street. So the problem is, why do a judge give the black man so hard of a sentence and treat him like a rat that broke out of a cage or something? This is what the deal needs to be. These guys need to come together and let these judges know. We out on the street selling your product that you can't put a white man out there to sell or a Mexican man out there to sell. So when we come to court, you treat us like we God. You understand what I'm saying? Don't give us that sentence, because every time you sentence us, you're breaking your money down and losing money. You see what I'm saying? So if that's the game you want to say we need it, then you need your money. So you need to understand, if you're going to sell that drug at Baltimore City, there will be changes. You understand? And changes all around the world on our black people once they get in that courtroom and how you sentence them. That's right. Going to change, man, because I'm going to be a part of that.
6: Let's give him a chance to respond, because we've got a bunch of folks around trying to get I thank you, Cole. Go ahead, Dr. Powers.
7: I don't advocate poisoning our community or making our people less so, but I think our goal, as we talked about earlier, Elijah Muhammad and Marcus Garvey, is to make, if you say sick and hungry, people don't make good revolutionaries. And if you're addicted to drugs, then clearly you're sick. So I don't think the objective is to help the judges to help us poison our community in any form or fashion. If there are judges who are involved in that, and they are, we know that there's corruption in the justice system, then I think we need to deal with them in a different way rather than advocating that they let people continue to poison our community. That would be my short answer.
6: All right, 27 away from the top. Let's go to Florida. Carl is waiting for us. He's in Palm Beach County. He's on line 5. Grand Rising, Carl, your question for Dr. Tyrone Powers.
10: Yeah, Grand Rising family. Mr. Powell, my thought process is I see how we internalize the idea of drug culture. Have we not did that? I mean, haven't we did that inside of education? Because I do believe that the way that we've been given education through the different systems that were set up for us, like the Greeks and the NAACP and the Urban League and others, how they're like gatekeepers. And I don't think we have the courage as of yet to have that kind of conversation. I was just wondering if you encounter any of that dialogue, because I don't see ourselves getting education properly based upon the way that it's been brought into existence. What's your thoughts on that?
7: Yeah, I don't know if those organizations are gatekeepers, but what I will say is that we have to have better, more concrete, more effective teachers in education. We have a new CEO coming in Baltimore City and other places across the country. The objective would be, when you have those teachers meetings, which are coming up in August, is really telling those teachers how important they are to dramatically reducing crime, to increasing life chances, and that they have to properly educate our children and infusing into the curriculum. If this administration is saying we'll take away funds if you call it black history, then I don't care what you call it, just teach it. White history is black history. So you can teach it any way you want to, but I do think that the key is going to be, like all of our ancestors, and I'm not saying anything new. Again, I implore you to go back and read again Carter G. Woodson's The Education of the Negro and the Miseducation of the Negro. Again, the founder of Negro History Week, which became Black History Month. That proper education will change the philosophy and the thought process of a lot of our young people, and will change our particular future and some of our adults. It will change that process. But I think that Ground Zero, the greatest crime reduction agency in the history of this country and the history of the world, is proper education. And unfortunately, the miseducation in our education system and other places have made the likelihood of a permanent underclass or a permanent drug addicted class or a permanent alcohol addicted class more likable, more probable than one that is not. Drugs are sold to us every single day on television. Tylenol, got Tylenol daytime, Tylenol nighttime, Tylenol. Any problem you have, take a drug. But we need educators to educate our young people away from that philosophy. And it can be done, because we've had some brilliant educators in our community historically, but we need to get back to that. And Ground Zero, and this, in places like Baltimore, you have a new CEO coming in, is to make sure those teachers understand these children are not cogs in the wheel. We're going to change the situation by properly educating them, and then they may not want drugs, or they may not want to go out and rob and carjack and take, because they'll have other options.
6: All right, we're coming up on a break, and got some more folks want to talk to you in Atlanta, Chicago, and also London. I'm going to read the request from London, and I'll let you respond when we get back from the break. This is Paul in London. Says, please ask your guest, what proportion is a numerical percentage of what he calls education is really Eurocentric indoctrination, designed to keep the individual absolutely dependent on a system designed to maintain the status quo? So I'll let you marinate on that, Dr. Powers. When we come back, I'll let you respond.
7: Yes, sir.
6: Last break, 23 minutes away from the top of the hour, family. You too can join this discussion with Dr. Tyrone Powers. Reach out to us. 800-450-7876 is the number, and we'll take your phone calls next.

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0: Grand Rising family. Thanks for rolling with us on this Monday morning. Thanks for starting your weekend, your week with us, I should say. 18 minutes away from the top of the hour with our guest, Dr. Tyrone Powers. He's a former FBI agent. And before we left, we had a tweet question from Paul who listens to us in London. He says, please ask your guest what proportion of, as a numerical percentage of what he calls education, is really Eurocentric indoctrination, designed to keep the individual absolutely dependent on a system designed to maintain the status quo. What say you, Doc?
1: I agree with that statement inside of that question, which is why we have to become the educators. And this has already been answered by Dr. Carter G. Woodson in The Education of the Negro and the Miseducation of the Negro. This is why he suggested that we become teachers. This is what Mary McLeod Bethune did. She understood. And John Henry Clark said we have to teach world history. We have to teach World War I, World War II, the Korean War, the Vietnam War, and all the other events of history. But we have to be the one teaching it. We have to teach the assassination, the killing of Patrice Lumumba. But you're right. Every society, every group of people are going to educate you to believe that they are the greatest in the history of the world. When you get in the classroom, taking all of that with your ability to be an educator, which is what I do everywhere I've taught in the past and where everywhere I go to teach, and then infuse into it, undoing the miseducation to add in education, as Dr. Carter G. Woodson said, is what we have to do. We truly understand, and that statement is absolutely true. That's what it's designed to do. That is what education is designed to do. And there's not a society in the history of the world that didn't educate their people to believe in kind of system of government and their way of life, whether it's in Great Britain, whether it's in the United States, whether it's in Saudi Arabia, China, Japan, or any other place. But great educators go in and take that information, as John Henry Clark said, teaching world history and then tailoring it to make sure that their people are not miseducated in the midst of being educated. So I agree with the statement in that question, but the philosophy and the answer is not for us just to point that out, but for us to become educators so we can change that paradigm.
0: Gotcha. 15 away from the top of the hour. Sean Jones calling from Atlanta is online too. Grand Rising, Sean Jones, your question for Dr. Powers.
2: Grand Rising, call Dr. Powers. Dr. Powers, you was on point earlier. I was listening. I think you spoke about this before. Can you go back and rewind Ice-T, Black Panther's movement? His involvement, I know he was a rapper then doing this thing, but they came in. Did they give him a deal? They said, oh, stop doing, because, you know, he was really impacting and kind of saying about the police and what was going on, how they was, you know, incarcerating, killing black people. And they, the oppressors, they didn't like it. So they, did they offer him a deal to, like, I know he's with Law and Order for years. He said, oh, you want me to stop rapping? You want me to stop doing this? So he took a deal with the informants to stop his, his violence of rapping techniques or what have you.
0: All right. Well, I don't.
1: I think he touched on something just like Ice Cube did, Ice-T, when they talked about. You know, Ice-T did a song about I Want to Kill Sam that went all the way back to the history of slavery and all like that. I don't think they offered them a deal. They offered them another opportunity. And I don't think it mitigated, in some cases, their advocacy for black people. We just heard less of it because they were no longer putting it in song and dance. And we love to be entertained by song and dance. And if they put it in a book, it's not going to have the same impact as them putting it in a rap. So they gave them other opportunities. They moved on with them opportunities. And when they moved on with them opportunities, we heard less from what they were putting in the music because they were doing less music and they were doing less presentations to the young people. And they were doing more presentations in their acting career and other careers to a general audience. I think that's what happened. And that's what happened with so many of our conscious leaders. It's not that they necessarily sell out. They go in so that they can become economically sound, and it mitigates, because you can't focus on everything at one time. It mitigates their effectiveness in other areas. And we just have to be watchful and aware of that. I'm glad you observant of that fact.
0: All right. 13 away from the top. Brother Nkosi is calling from Chicago. He's on line 4. Grand Rising, Brother Nkosi, your question for Dr. Powers.
2: Grand Rising and Jumbo, brothers. I recall that the counterintelligence program was used in Chicago on the Fred Hampton and Mark Clark. And later on in the 80s, Mayor Hal Washington came to prominence. There was the African American Patrolmen's League with Renault Robinson and Howard Sample. And during his rule of after he disposed of the Irish Daily Machine, goods and services were more evenly distributed in the black community, and the crime rate went down with the African American Patrolmen's League. I was wondering if you had any idea or concept of COINTELPRO operation on Harold Washington.
1: Not specifically Harold Washington, but I did work in Chicago. I did work with that police association. I spoke with them. I worked with them during that particular time. I just know this, and I write about this in my book, specifically stated, when Harold Washington died, it was an FBI agent in the office with me on that time, the fugitive squad, unlawful flight to avoid prosecution or unlawful flight to avoid confinement is the squad that I was on. And the agents next to me, and I actually write it in the book, got up and celebrated and said, he's dead, and I'm glad he's dead. There was agents in the office celebrating his death. I didn't work his specific case. I talked about before when I was on about the Marion Barry case and how they went after him. I was in the FBI at that time for things that he had did during the 60s, because they never forget. They let you get in a position of power, then they come at you in any way and every way they can. I explained that to the politicians in Chicago, because they were, some of them were investigated in the civil shovel investigation and removed from office for not. And they were wondering, why would they come after me now? And they were coming after them for things they did early in the movement. But I do know that happened, and I do specifically write about what happened on the day of Harold Washington's death with FBI agents in the office I was assigned to at the time, which I believe was Cincinnati.
0: All right. All righty. 10 away from the top. Dante's in Baltimore. He's on line 5. Grand Rising, Dante, your question for Dr. Powers.
3: Hey, Grand Rising, Dr. Powers, and Mr. Carr. Hey, so I have a quick question. Can you guys hear me?
1: Yes.
3: Okay, cool. So I'm calling with a solution, Mr. Carr. So the solution is trying to help our people get different type of helping the drug dealers, people that may have got locked up for drugs. They don't have a career path and so on and so forth. So I say, instead of letting them come home from jail and start working at Home Depot and doing all this stuff like that, Mr. Powers, what do you think? I formulated an app that teaches young men and women sales. So it teaches you car sales, mortgage sales, and solar sales. I think if our people are out here trying to make a living, why not, just like Trump, he got our control because he's a salesman. He sold us. He can read people's temperaments, and he knows how to be a fake classman. I think that we need to educate our people on more humility, learning how to be not conniving, but learning how to have charisma and things like that when you're dealing with people. And I think that that's one of the things that we lost in the education system. That's why they closed down the Board of Education. Do you think that that would be something that we could implement for, I think my program could help an eighth grader all the way up, which teaches them sales. Do you think that that would be something that we could implement that could change the paradigm of our future moving forward? Because you make more than $25 an hour if you sell a car sales. You make more than $25 an hour if you sell a mortgage deal. And if you sell solar, you make thousands also. And we can help you guys with any of that stuff. And as soon as they get done the training, they'll be right in and they can start making money. Do you think that could help our people, or do you think they need something more kind of like serious?
1: No, I think all that's part of the solution. See, I think that we don't mitigate anything that anybody is doing to try to help our people get better and educated. There's a segment of the population that could benefit from that. I think so many times we go into competition against each other. My idea is better than your idea. We can use all of those aspects and all those particular ideas. So I'm not going to mitigate that. That is part of the solution. Whether it will change the entire paradigm, it will take other solutions and other people coming up with programs. We talked about before. I mean, we've got a city that usually get more violent during the summer. We got 2,000 churches in the city. Why don't we open them up 24 hours a day and have them safe havens. If a young person is in trouble, exactly, they can go into the church for protection. So there's a lot of solutions we can put in place. And as Booker T. Washington said, cast down your bucket where you are. I'm not going to criticize or mitigate your solution. I'm going to say that and this, not that but this. And we do a lot of but. My solution is this. Your solution will never work. It should be and. So I think that's part. I think that's a good thing that you're doing. I think getting that implemented will help a segment of the community and the population. Just like other solutions that other people put in place. Bill Gooden has always talked about bringing us together in a unified way, operational unity, that we don't always have to have the same plan and the same method, but we have to have the same goal. Freedom, justice, equality, and we can get there from different ways, and we don't have to promote our solution by mitigating or denigrating somebody else's solution. It can be an and rather than a but, and I think that could be a part of the solution.
0: All right. Seven away from the top. Anthony's on line six. He's calling from District Heights. Anthony, can you make your question quick for Dr. Powers for us? Thank you.
4: Oh, wow, man. Yes, yes, Dr. Powers. I just wanted to know your background, your religion. Are you a religious man? And how do you see this thing that we're going through with this force of evil, that whatever we do, and you're talking about education. I believe that education, we got educated people now. I got an organization that I'm running. I'm trying to get black people to join to use the law, the Constitution to do things. But I'm going to stay on subject because, you know, the force that...
0: Anthony, do us a favor because we're running racing the clock here. Put in a question for him so he can respond.
4: I would just... what's your solution against white supremacy that shuts down everything we do?
0: All right.
1: Well, two things. It shouldn't, and this will be very quick. Two things. It shouldn't shut down everything we do. White supremacy is never going away, man. Jefferson wrote about it. Tocqueville wrote about it. He said the descendants of former slave masters will never see the descendants of former slaves as their equal. The question is, what are we going to do in spite of it? Because we're not going to mitigate it. And the evil that we're seeing, 80 million people were killed during World War II. It's not going away. That's part of this society and this world. The question is, how do we win in spite of it? Not how do we get rid of it? Because we're not going, Dr. King even said, he said, only God can change a man's heart. I'm not trying to make him love me. I'm trying to keep him from lynching me. And what he's saying is that I can't make them not feel like they're superior. But what I can do is work to put in solutions to keep us from being harmed by it and help us advance in spite of it.
0: All right. Thank you, Dr. Powers. Thank you for all the information you shared with us this morning. How can folks get copies of your book?
1: I always send people to everyone's place here in Baltimore. You can reach them online or you can reach out to me directly at powers@tpowersconsulting.com. I think you can get it in many places, but I always refer people to Brother Nati at everyone's place, a black owned bookstore. And not only that, a black owned distributorship and African World Books that send books all over the world and even in the prisons and even into the prison population so that relatives, not just my book, but any book, they can get them inside of prison because he has a distributorship. So I think it's a underutilized resource.
0: Gotcha. And the title one more time?
1: Eyes to My Soul, The Rise or Decline of a Black FBI Agent.
0: All right. Thank you again, Dr. Powers. Thank you for being so generous with your time this morning.
1: Thank you for having me. And I'll talk to you soon, Carl.
0: All righty. That's Dr. Tyrone Powers. And that's it for the day, family. Class is dismissed. Stay strong. Stay positive. Please, please stay healthy. We'll see you tomorrow morning, 6 o'clock, right here in Baltimore on 1010 WLB and also in the DMV on 1450 WOL.

Here's the deal. The government is over $38 trillion in debt, which means the IRS is not slowing down, and the tax code is complex and unforgiving. 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

0: God. When I was alone and had nothing, I asked for a friend to help me bear the pain. No one came except God. When I needed a breath to rise from my sleep, no one could help me except God. When all I saw was sadness and I needed answers, no one heard me except God. So when I'm asked who I give my unconditional love to, look for no other name except God.
1: Good morning, good morning, good morning, family. It's 10:02 on here on 1010 WLB. Sitting in with me, of course, is my little brother, and he's always there to make sure I got a backup.
2: Absolutely. Good morning, everybody.
1: Mr. Mark C.
2: Good morning.
1: Good morning to your family. Oh, wow, what a weekend, what a weekend.
3: Mm-hmm.
1: Had a little scare, got sick in church yesterday.
3: You did?
1: And I want to thank the very fine ushers and my seatmates, and we got, must have been something at 8. It must have been something, because I was throwing up all over the place. But I got myself together, went over to the patient first, and they put something in me. And so by mid-afternoon, I was okay. I don't know what, must have been something, because I was feeling fine.
2: You got to watch. Yes. You know, because of the diabetes, you got to watch.
1: Yes, my goodness.
2: Yeah, you do. Yeah.
1: I was coming off of a good Saturday. This past Saturday was the Arena Players 72nd, celebrating our 72nd year.
2: Wow.
1: It was at the Preston Room, and right there, right, this was Preston and Maryland. And they made honored the people who they wanted to concentrate on their youth theater.
2: Wow!
1: They put a whole hour aside.
2: Yes,
1: the
2: sir.
1: Youth theater is the longest running youth theater in the country.
2: Yeah.
1: I sat there even as a chairman of the board, realizing the history. Mm-hmm. Of Arena Players,
2: yeah.
1: And when I had a chance to talk, I said the Arena Players is a jewel,
2: absolutely,
1: in our community,
2: absolutely,
1: and we

0: deeply proud of its 72 years of steadfast commitment to its mission for more than seven decades.
1: Yes, sir.
0: This institution, Arena Players,
1: yes, sir,
0: has enriched Baltimore through performing arts, standing as a lasting symbol of culture, creativity, and service.
1: Yes.
0: I further said to them that I extended my heartfelt gratitude to the founders, whose vision gave Arena Players its beginning, and to the entire Arena Players family, whose dedication has sustained and strengthened it through the years. Their passion and sacrifice and unwavering belief in the power of theater have ensured that this treasured organization continues to thrive.
1: Wow.
0: And we also wanted to give praise to God for blessing Arena Players throughout its remarkable journey. And we pray that this community theater jewel will continue to shine for another 72 years.
1: Yes, sir.
0: And
1: yes,
0: beyond.
1: Sir. Yeah.
0: May Arena Players remain a beacon of inspiration, excellence, and unity for generations to come. And I just wanted to thank my board members, Newman Garrett, Esquire, Carlton Douglas, Elaine Simon, and Bishop Kevin Daniels, who served with me on the board.
1: Wow.
0: And then I also, I know we always get in one. I believe in giving people their flowers.
1: Me too, Larry.
0: While they yet live.
1: Me too, man.
0: And
1: I do. I really believe in that.
0: We got to do something gigantic for Miss Catherine Orange.
1: Okay.
0: She's the glue.
1: She's the glue.
0: She's the glue, the glue.
1: Yes, sir.
0: And also I want to thank Felicia Chappelle, who was the gala committee chair, and Carintha Arrington and Victoria Jackson. They all worked with her to make this happen. And so I want to thank them, but I definitely want to lift up Catherine Orange. And I think they know why. They know why.
1: Yeah.
0: That because, I mean, basically, it's a home.
1: Yeah.
0: If you want to know where Catherine Orange is, you call 728-6500.
1: Yeah.
0: And 9 out of 10 times, you're going to reach her.
1: Right.
0: And she's the glue. I just have to say that she's the glue. But also, of those who receive the honors of the Arena Players for their commitment to the youth theater, Shirley Watson, George Burrick, Nancy Burrick, Gethron Gray, and Randy Smith. I want to commend you all for doing all that you could to make this a wonderful, wonderful event on behalf of the Arena Players. We thank you. We definitely thank you. I also want to lift up Eartha Harris. Eartha was the recipient of our civic honor of the year because of everybody knows Eartha is just rooted in our community. And she has made her commitment to serve our community with everything she got in her. And she does. She does. Eartha Harris, congratulations on you being the recipient of the Arena Players Civic Award. And also, Lewin Garrett, Esquire, who also serves as the vice chair, but he serves as the vice chair of the board of Arena Players, and he has legal expertise, advice, dedication, support. He's there, and in addition to being the lawyer, he's also was just reelected this past Tuesday to be Orphans Court judge for the
1: absolutely.
0: So he deserves
1: absolutely.
0: He gives of himself, and to the community, and he finds time to do it because I know he's busy, very busy, but he's always had my back, and so I'm very proud that I had the opportunity to give him an award. And also last year, with this 40th district. Second to none. 40th district, second to none.
1: Yes, sir.
0: Because last year we took care and lifted up Senator Antonio Hayes, and rightfully so. And this year we took and wanted to share our civic award to Delegate Marlon Amprey.
1: Okay.
0: And he and his lovely wife, they were there to receive this award. He represents the 40th District, fourth generation Baltimorean.
1: Right.
0: As he's a corporate lawyer, tech co-founder, entrepreneur, and a former teacher. And right now, he is, I really feel good about our delegation.
1: Yeah.
0: And the Delegate Wells and Delegate Welsh as well.
1: Yes,
0: so
1: sir.
0: Congratulations to them. Wanted to give them their props. All righty. So what you have in your mind today, Mom?
1: Yeah, you know, keeping on the theme of first let me say something about arena players. First, let me say something about that. Since I've known you, I've been on got some?
0: Hold on. I gotta get her on.
1: Yes.
0: I have been trying, and when I was with her just a week ago, and I made the don't get upset with me, Mark. I did not get her number, and then the two people who I knew who should have the number, neither one of them would call me back until this morning.
1: Right. Right.
0: And apparently they reached her, and. I made a commitment. I wasn't going to go into the past because she won, and that's all that matters. But I got to say this.
1: Yeah.
0: What I came upon her because of John Anderson, the former sheriff.
1: Okay.
0: And I figured that as he put his team together, he had good people around him. And we called in January and told me that she would be running.
1: Yeah.
0: I got excited. But I didn't hear anything because we can't do anything on the air anymore in terms of endorsements and stuff.
1: Can't.
0: So I just set out and so found your buddy, Lieutenant Colonel Russell.
1: That's my buddy.
0: There you go.
1: Yeah.
0: He got in touch with me. And let me just say, I'm going to bring you on right now. Folks will be calling in this morning saying what they want to say. They had about 4 to 5 days to prepare something. She only had 10 minutes.
1: Wow.
0: Because apparently one of the two of them reached her and have her on the line.
1: So awesome.
0: Family, I just want you, what you about to say?
1: No, I said that's so awesome.
0: Oh, there you go.
1: I got an idea who you're talking about.
0: And let's just say I'm excited about it.
1: Me
0: the
1: too.
0: The first woman sheriff.
1: Yes, I'm excited about it too. Yeah.
0: And I watched her when they had the television election night. And before she got into it, she was already talking about we,
1: right,
0: and us, our campaign. It was clear to me.
1: Yeah,
0: is it proper to say sheriff elect? I think it is.
1: Yeah,
0: let's sheriff elect. Are you on board?
2: Hey.
0: Good morning to you, sir. Sure. I gotta break my. I'm an old school. I gotta get into the sheriff from Baltimore who's a woman.
1: Right?
0: Why not her?
1: Why not?
0: How you feel, good lady?
1: I agree with
2: Good morning. Thank you for having me on. And I just want to first and foremost thank God, of course, and thank you, Baltimore, for this historical election.
1: Amen.
2: And having the faith and confidence in me to say that this is your choice, that you choose me as your next sheriff of Baltimore City. So thank you for that.
0: I'll say things that you can't say or wouldn't say, but I gotta say, I could not understand why the community at large, particularly the elected officials, did not see in you, with everybody, with the people, saw in you,
1: and that's what matter.
0: I guess that's the answer to this.
1: That's the answer. The people that vote, that's what matter. You know what I mean?
2: Well, no.
0: She didn't.
2: I think that.
0: Oh shit!
2: You know. Go ahead. I'm sorry.
0: No. You were speaking. Go ahead.
2: No. I just wanted to say, you know, this was literally a grassroots campaign. I've never run for public office before. But one thing that I did know and was part of my experience in all of this is law enforcement. And so, you know, there were a lot of people that really committed to me and really made this happen. So, you know, I'm just really excited about this opportunity. I still have, you know, many, many things that, many ideas that I will contribute to Baltimore in terms of really moving the city forward in a positive way. So I'm excited about that opportunity, and I so appreciate and am grateful for that. You know, yesterday I was at my church where I've been a member my entire life.
1: Wow.
2: And my pastor has actually, you know, I had to thank him for his encouragement through this, because as another pastor said to me one time, running for public office is not for the faint at heart.
1: No.
2: So he reminded me on occasion to, you know, keep my head up, and we managed to run this thing over the finish line.
0: Yes,
2: and
0: you did.
2: The people of Baltimore spoke loudly and
1: yes,
2: clearly.
1: That's right.
2: About their choice was so.
0: Yeah. I can just remember there's something a glow that you came when we talked that last Monday. I felt when you left that you felt that you were going to win this thing.
1: Mm-hmm.
0: And obviously you were right, Sheriff.
1: Yeah.
0: I'm just sensing and sharing with my radio audience that there's a new sheriff in town.
1: Yeah, right.
0: Sheriff Hopper.
1: That's right.
0: And I was driving to work this morning. I saw the sign right there at Whitelock and Franklin, and the biggest sign, all the other signs were down. And I said, that's right.
1: You saw hers.
0: Still stand. And it's good to know that our town has shown a little growth.
1: Yeah, a little.
0: I'm disappointed that the community couldn't see it before the election.
1: Right.
0: But the community, the real community saw her. The political is
1: what
0: I'm
1: talking about. They didn't.
0: But the real community saw her and said to her, good lady, Sheriff Hopper, go ahead and make it.
1: And we saw her out there, Larry. We saw her, people that's been out in the street. I've seen her at different events. Being with We Hours for 8 years, I've seen Sheriff Hopper at different events and stuff like that. She understands collaboration. She understands that it's going to take everybody working together to change this lawless narrative that we got going on in our city. And that's why I'm so excited. I was so excited when I saw her and her team when we had the Get Out the Vote rally that you've been having since 1978. And she was one of the only.
0: She was first there.
1: She was one of the only candidates to show up with her team, enthusiastic everything. And I knew she was going to win because just like my big brother, I see the leaders.
0: But I'm going to let you have a closing statement. But please have this number in mind whenever you find a need for the community to know what you're doing, in addition to ways and means that you get the message out. Please consider this one of the shows that you can come to and speak to our community anytime you feel there's a need. Is that all right with you, Sheriff Hopper?
2: Thank you so much for that. That means the world to me. And thank you both for your support. That is just what I needed to get me over the finish line. And listen, said to Baltimore over and over again, I'm going to make sure that you do not regret your choice.
1: I know that's right.
0: That's a closest.
1: I know that's right.
0: All right, Sheriff, relax. Soon to be Sheriff. Thank you so much. And have a great, great time. Thank you much.
2: Have a great day.
1: You too.
0: Bye-bye.
1: You too.
0: That's all right.
1: That's all right, Larry.
0: When they come back to say thank you, I'm going to tell you who. It's Perrin Mitchell.
1: Yeah.
0: Taught me that.
1: Yeah.
0: After the election, it's the representation that counts.
1: Yeah.
0: After the election, okay, well, you get elected. Mm-hmm. What's the representation that counts? And how do you do that? You stay in touch.
1: That's right.
0: You reach out.
1: That's right.
0: And I give her credit being, she didn't wait till a month later or, this is a vehicle for her to make a statement. She came on to make a statement. I commend her. Baltimore, we got our first sheriff who's a female, and as she told you, she's not going to make you regret.
1: And she happened to be black.
0: Purposely so, I believe. Okay. I'm sorry I was interrupted, but I didn't want to hold her up.
1: No. I'm so glad that you bought that, Because Larry, sister, gotta say her name, Dr. Rasheen.
0: This is gonna happen all the time.
1: Go ahead.
0: We now have the opportunity. They try to tell me we're old school. Okay, yes, I'm old school.
1: Me too.
0: But I've been out of it for a few years. Wasn't for the radio 25 years on the radio and whatnot. But I'm weighing out and I'm looking and searching.
1: Mm-hmm.
0: Well, one thing I don't have to search or look for.
1: What's that?
0: Find me a black leader, a man who's determined to be the best at what he does.
1: Uh-huh.
0: Give me an elected official who understands what a public servant means.
1: Mm-hmm.
0: Show me that once given the opportunity to deliver, you don't shy away. You put up what you can put up to get done what you need to get done.
1: Yes, sir.
0: If you get all that in a person, you have to say, in my opinion, I probably get in trouble for this, but there's at least half a dozen. But for one or two back and forth,
1: mm-hmm.
0: but I have no hesitation. He's not my senator. My senator will be on in a bit.
1: Mm-hmm.
0: But this gentleman right here, in my opinion, represents, and I honestly believe there's more in store for him than where he presently is. But for right now, he is doing the J-O-B.
1: Yes, sir.
0: And he paused a couple of weeks ago, at least I think it was a couple of weeks ago, to honor the former senator of his district.
1: Wow.
0: With a park named after the senator, McFadden.
1: Awesome. Awesome, man.
0: This doesn't top everything to reach back and remember the bridges who got you across the bridge.
1: That's right.
0: Enough talking about it. Let's hear from him. Senator Corey McCray of the 45th District.
1: Wow.
3: Hello, LY, thank you for the opportunity, man. And just thank you for the kind words. I'm always humbled. I'm honored. Just, you know, the greatest that ever did it. And just, you know, just appreciate your mentorship. But more importantly, I appreciate your friendship.
0: Well, you're the top of the line. And when I thought about winners, I'm sitting here. I said, wait a minute. I better reach over there to the 45th, which has nothing but winners. So, the campaign went rather nicely for you, good sir, and your team.
3: The campaign went nice. I was unchallenged, so I'm excited and thankful for the voters to be able to put me back in this situation. But I'm super excited just to have a cohesive team that moves in the same direction with Delegate Jackie Addison, Delegate Chanel Branch, and Delegate Kaylin Young. Very, very excited for what's to come the next 4 years.
0: I wanted you to mention the fact you ran unopposed. What person in their right mind could run against a person who's doing their job well, exceptionally well? I mean, that would be the first question I would have asked them had they even dared to think about running against you. Come on, you epitomize what it means to be an elected official at the best of them.
3: I appreciate you, man. I try to wake up every day and get a city, give its people everything that I got in my bones and my blood and my sweat, and just lead by example so that even if the elected officials there may not know what to do, they can see the example of what it should look like and hopefully then model it.
0: And then I got to say this, man, talking about all that you do, but I've noticed you take the time, is how you do it with the clock that you have to run, but you love your kids.
3: I love them more than everything in this world, LY. Just, you know, trying to break that generational cycle, some of the things wasn't fortunate enough to have. But to have two girls, two boys, Kennedy, Reagan, CJ, and Bryson, and just give them everything I know. I mean, you don't know what you don't know, and I'm very clear that, but the things and the input, the knowledge capture that I have, I'm just trying my best to pour into them so that they're good people, LY, and good contributors to something greater than all of us.
0: So the team you have with your lovely wife and the four of them, I take joy every time I see y'all on Facebook. I say, there's Corey McCray doing all he can and make sure everything gets taken care of to the best of his ability.
1: Yes, sir.
0: The fact that you had no opposition, yet you took time to call in to say thank you, that's appreciated, man. You're unique in your own way. Thank you so very much, sir, and we'll give you
3: the... I appreciate y'all.
0: Thank you for Senator Corey McCray, family of the 45th District. All right. Isn't that nice?
1: That's beautiful,
0: when
1: man.
0: When you have no opposition,
1: yeah,
0: you could just coast.
1: That's right.
0: But that's not him.
1: That's right.
0: That's not him.
1: You're right. Yeah. No opposition. You can just coast. But he didn't do that. And my thing is, Larry, you don't give yourself. You were in Annapolis 23 years. So when you say somebody that's in your own vein, like a Corey McCray and stuff like that, that carries a lot of weight. That carries a lot of weight. Governor Moore, at your retirement, when your leg was amputated, gave you credit for his win. Our first black governor in the whole United States gave Larry Young, at his retirement party, after his leg was amputated, credit for him being the governor of Maryland. And you ain't go nowhere. You right back. You right back.
0: I sign all of my texts, and I'm signing all my letters between now and November. Mm-hmm. I'm going to sign all of my letters, all my texts. I end with 4 more years.
1: That's right.
0: That's what I'm going to do.
1: That's
0: four more years.
1: That's right.
0: And we'll have him on board real soon and talk about, because he is really going to be attacked.
1: Yeah.
0: The Republicans are going to be spending millions of dollars mm-hmm. to try out their best to unseat him. But we're going to be ready. Good and ready to put our forces together, and we're going to join in, and we're going to see to it that Maryland keeps our black governor. Amen. I'm going to try for the third time.
1: this only got two things, real quick. Elijah Miles, I sent you the picture. Tadia family. Sister Rasheem, I said her name right, has Beyond the Wire documentary out, and it will be airing. Talk to Michael Eugene Johnson, because it's gonna air. We've had two showings at the Senator, but Elijah Miles, Tadia family, young man, 31 years old, family man, he was here yesterday, sitting right here, me and Alex's guest. But guess what he said? He said, I was in here once before. It was a guy had me on his show. And a light-skinned guy. And Alex said, Larry Young, yes. Yes. Tadia family, young organization working in the schools and all that. He was a really big part of Beyond the Wire. And the thing that would hit me with it is she went back all the way from slavery and came all the way up, Larry, Perrin Mitchell, Robert Clay, on and on and on and on. But it's a young man, and I sent you this. It's only about 2 minutes. I didn't get a chance to play it last week because you know that I want to hear what the young people say going on. I don't give a rat's about politicians or whoever. I want to hear what he said. It's about 2 minutes, and then I'm sure, you know, the call is a...
4: I know I haven't said anything in a while, but... Yeah. Because I've been at a loss for words. In a very short span of time, we've had one brother lose his life and another brother be sentenced to 35 years in jail at only 17 years old. You know, it's scary because I know that for a long time, people have hated our skin tone and killed us just because of our skin tone. But I know that in today's day and age, we have a brother killing another brother. So no matter what, it looks like we're always losing. In those videos that I see of people's pictures or people's names of these black brothers on different memorials and on different videos, of them losing their lives, it's like, it's scary because I know that these are young black brothers, and I know I'm a young black brother. I know other races are losing their life too, but this really is hardest to me because I'm also a young black man. And I know that the scary part is one day I could could be that young black man whose picture is shown in that video. I could be that young black man who has balloons going into the sky because I lost my life, and that's very scary for me at only 13 years old. So yes, the videos and the interviews are important about you speaking up about it, but right now, we need action. We need people to get their hands dirty and say something about what's going on and actually do something, build programs, protests, outreaches, anything to really help the young black man live longer. Stay out of the streets for the rest of his life. Stay out of jail for the rest of his life. So I really need all of you guys to help me push this narrative, push this trend. Because it's just scary for me at the end of the day. And I want you guys to really... I'm sorry. This is just really important to me, but I hope you guys continue to have a wonderful, great, and amazing day and really listen to what I just said, because I'm glad I was able to put this on your mind today. I want you guys to always remember that positivity is always a plus, because taking action for something that you believe in is positive. I know I haven't said anything in a while.
0: Wow.
1: Thank you, brother. Thank you, young brother. 13 years old. He's an actor. I found out he's an actor, acting in The Chi. I didn't even know that. And I just saw that. I came across that. Like, I sent it to you again.
0: I'm going to have to. Yes, it's
1: yes,
0: me.
1: Yes,
0: that's
1: I sent it to you.
0: To play these,
1: that's it.
0: These,
1: that's it right
0: now
1: there.
0: And, then, and that's fantastic.
1: I'm going to take his word all day long, every day, over any politician, anybody else. I'm going to take his word. That's, what's going on?
0: That's a strong one.
1: And what we need to do.
0: That's real strong, partner.
1: Yes, sir.
0: Wow, we.
1: Yeah, well, I know we got some callers.
0: don't lose it, because we might have to use it again.
1: I sent it to you.
0: Okay, well,
1: I'm going to keep it.
0: Keep it, because when things he was talking about come up.
1: That's right.
0: And regretfully, they come up almost every day.
1: They do.
0: What he said needs to be, oh, wow. Is he a Baltimorean?
1: I'm not sure.
0: Okay.
1: We'll talk about it.
0: All right.
1: Yeah,
0: okay.
1: We'll talk about it. But wow. But he posted that, man. And I reposted it. Yeah.
0: Found that the young man was 13 years old. Oh, boy.
1: Yeah.
0: Okay. Man, oh, man.
1: Mm-hmm.
0: I'm just... Still teary-eyed when you think about.
1: I did
0: at his age,
1: 13 years old.
0: Community as he was
1: 13 years old.
0: So articulate.
1: Yeah. Yes.
0: Did you have anything else over?
1: Yeah.
0: Okay. Fine.
1: You want to go to the phone?
0: Yes.
1: Okay.
0: You.
1: Go ahead. Go ahead.
0: One of these days, I'm gonna let you finish.
1: Nah, man. Come on, man. We got every Monday. God willing, we got every Monday.
0: From your mouth to God's ears.
1: Yeah.
0: All right. Listen. Now, did you say that the movie that you saw at the Senator?
1: Huh?
0: Where is it gonna be?
1: It's called Beyond.
0: No. Huh? I got the Beyond. Mm-hmm. But where did you say it was gonna go next?
1: It's this, what I wanted to say. It was two showings at the Senator, but. I think at that place over on Charles and North Avenue.
0: Oh, okay.
1: Yeah, you got you, and I'll give you the
0: No, the reason why I asked mm-hmm. you, I thought you said Pikes.
1: It's going to go there, but I'm not sure when.
0: Well, let's find out.
1: Yeah, because Sister Rasheen reached out
0: to
1: Brother Carl, Brother
0: Johnson.
1: Michael. Because he was the one with Carlton.
0: He's on right
1: he
0: now.
1: He was on. Okay, there we go.
0: That's I
1: there we go.
0: Trying to.
1: There we go.
0: Y'all can see we don't have any notes. Everything is
1: eye
0: discussion.
1: There we go.
0: When you want to talk about a theater,
1: mm-hmm.
0: I went to get a haircut the other day, and I saw up there kids. I forgot the age. I don't know if he had age,
1: mm-hmm.
0: but he takes time out
1: mm-hmm.
0: for you as a parent. Or guardian
1: mm-hmm.
0: to take your kids to the theater.
1: Yes.
0: At
1: yes.
0: a reasonable price.
1: Yes.
0: And he does that with no hesitation.
1: No hesitation.
0: And As far as I'm concerned, he's Mr. Theater.
1: That's right.
0: Mr. Michael Eugene Johnson. Good morning, Sarah.
5: Good morning. Good morning. And what a great show. Good. I'm glad you had my sheriff on earlier. Yes. I mean,
6: so you just going to claim her, right?
5: Months and months ago, I claimed her. I mean, I, like Larry, was rather perplexed when a lot of the different elected officials made different choices. But, you know, I'm sure that they've reached out to her right now and hopefully have cleared the air, and because she is now the Democratic nominee, and I don't think there's anyone on the Republican side. She's also been elected. But we're excited about this Saturday. I mean, this weekend, this 4th of July weekend. As it's going to be very, very hot this weekend. And so we're telling people it's very, very comfortable and cool at the Pikes Theater. And we're just inviting everybody. We're showing, if you haven't had an opportunity to see this show, this particular screening called Is God Is. It is with Sterling Brown and Janette Monáe and Erica Alexander and Michael T. Williamson. It is an incredible thriller. It is not a religious movie. And we're going to be showing that in Michael this weekend because it's going to be hot. And we want people to come out and come to the Cool Theater and be able to get comfortable and come and see us at 2 o'clock, 5 o'clock, or 7:30.
0: 2 o'clock, 5 o'clock, or 7:30.
5: And you get a chance. You can either go see Michael or you can go see which clocked in $990 million this week in. Is what the box office receipts has been for Michael. And I mean, Is God is an independent film, but it's been starting to build up a whole lot. And we're glad that we decided to pick it up, and we're going to carry it for about a good 2 weeks.
0: Wow. Well, there you go. Is it possible that you'll possibly get sometime soon this Beyond the Wire? Is that possible for you to get?
5: Well, we're waiting. You know, we're waiting for them. I mean, they have to go and move it around like they need to.
0: All right.
5: And you know, whenever they're ready to get to us, we will, you know, provide the location, provide the opportunity. But we're so excited too because we're looking at the end of July. We're pretty sure we're going to do this movie called The Man.
0: Wow.
5: And, so we're going to announce that. Uh-huh. We're going to announce that next week.
0: Okay.
5: As soon as we get our screening dates cleared up for July.
0: All right.
5: We're really excited with our scheduling. But I know you got a lot going on. I just want to thank the public that came out for us last week. It really helped us a lot. And we're hoping that everybody come out to see the film, Is God Is, because, like I said, it's an incredible thriller. It is, but it's a great, great acted film by a black female director.
0: Right on. Michael Eugene Johnson, Pikes Theater, got you covered, man. Thank you much.
5: Thank you. Bye bye.
0: Wow,
1: we got some good stuff. We got some good stuff going on, but that's powerful. He and Michael did say that. Sister Rasheem, Dr. Rasheem, reached out to him. You know, right now they're doing, but you can go on the Baltimore Legacy Project and find out, you know, any information that, you know, that you need to know. But they are going to have other Baltimore premieres soon in August at that theater. What's the name of that theater, Larry? At Charles and North Avenue, the new one.
0: I know what you're talking about.
1: Yeah, I forget the name of it. But once they go on there, they can, you know, find out the information.
0: All right.
1: Mm-hmm.
0: Now, he didn't give us the date today, family, but he has been promising, and he's finally gave us a hint. It will be next month where we're going to show the movie called The Man. And that is a movie that came out decades ago.
1: Mm-hmm.
0: But it told us what it would be like to elect a black man president of the United States.
1: Mm-hmm.
0: And that was one of the inspirations for me in my public service to understand the possibilities were there. Not that the thought about being president, I just like the idea that the country was beginning to open up to receive that kind of discussion in a movie.
1: Yeah.
0: But I'll save it for you. Once I get the date, I'm going to 25 tickets already sold. Mm-hmm. I know that for because we took care of that at our Get Out the Vote rally at the Meet the Players. The first 25 people that came, they got their tickets. So I'm going to tell you this: when it's once he announces it, please call. Because it will be popular. It's going to be popular. And I'm going to shoot. Larry, you could have told us. Well, I'm telling you now. Mm-hmm. A month ahead of time, the man is coming to Pike's Theater and reserve the time. And I'll let you know next Monday. He said he'd let us know exactly mm-hmm. when it is. And then as soon as you know, make your call and make sure you're there. You will not be disappointed. Mm-hmm. And catch this. This is before Barack Obama.
1: Mm-hmm.
0: This is about way before it was Barack Obama.
1: You've been talking
0: about
1: it.
0: So now that the movie, we now have a 8 years of Barack Obama,
1: mm-hmm.
0: you can compare what he had to go through with how this movie was put together. It'd be very, very interesting for you to watch it so that you can say, wow, okay.
1: I'm glad you said that, Larry, because I'm glad you brought up Barack Obama, number one, because right now, I was watching Morning Joe this morning, and I want to see if you agree with this. Since this man's been in office, the man was saying civil service has been destroyed. Elections are being rigged. Elements of our government seem so unfriendly, you know. And not only that, this war is never ending. And I told you, Larry, and they, because they have to get rid of Trump. That's the only way we're going to. My fellow soldiers and stuff is going to stop being murdered. School children bombed the school and all that kind of stuff. Killed 150, I believe, students. But this man killed that man's, the leader. And that's why they keep everything going as soon as it seemed like. And then yet Netanyahu, he don't want it to end. But the Iranian leader is the son of the man he killed. Killed his mother, killed his brother, and I heard killed his wife. And I don't think he's gonna ever just roll over and you know, do whatever this clown that never tells the truth wants. And we paying the price. Lives and everything else.
0: No doubt about it. All right, let's go to the lines. Bill?
7: Hey, Les, Mark, how y'all doing? Thank you for this opportunity. I call myself.
1: How you doing, my friend?
7: I'm good, Mark. Thank you for everything. I call myself just listening. But after I heard Mike, I had to call in because I don't know how Mike forgot to make mention that this coming Saturday on the 4th of July, we will have our Black Man's Breakfast at the theater up there from 10 to 12.
1: Oh, wow.
7: So, yeah, every Black man is invited. I know it's the 4th of July, you know, but a lot of us don't. Celebrate the 4th of July, and those who do, it's still going to be early. You know, so our commitment continues, Mark. You know, we truly believe if we could just continue to bring Black men together, mm-hmm. giving us an opportunity to work together, to know each other, then it gives us an opportunity to build together. You know, so sometimes people say things like, oh, well, you know, what we're doing is just having breakfast and, you know, coming mm-hmm. together. But no, it's more than that, man. I mean,
1: That's
7: I tell
1: right.
7: people all the time, Larry and Mark, can you imagine if you had 300 Black men going to the same place every month? What kind of symbol power that would give to the community? You know, how people would reflect upon that? So yeah. It's important that we continue to build on, and it's important that we encourage Black men and Black boys to please continue to come, because it's a movement that we need, and Black men need to know each other, and we need to know that we can cut through some of our differences so that we can work together, that we can become a strong people. And the only thing stopping us sometimes, Mark, the only thing stopping us sometimes, Larry, is ourselves.
1: Thank you.
7: So I'm inviting people, you know, to please come out July 4th and join us for our next breakfast at the Pike Theater from 10 to 12. And you can see a movie afterwards.
1: Oh, wow. Okay.
7: Yes, sir.
0: Well, they're brothers, you know, him and Mike.
6: I know they brothers from another mother.
0: Yeah,
6: I know.
0: They're brothers, so one hand goes through the other hand.
6: Absolutely.
0: Bill,
6: I love it.
0: I'm glad you called in. Thank you so much for that.
7: Yes, sir. Thank you.
0: All right, no problem at all.
6: Mm-hmm.
0: Oh, wow.
6: And the thing is, Larry, black men unifying black men, so important. Bill is on a unity. To get some unity going, man. You know, because our biggest critics is us. You know, Malcolm said we're not outnumbered, we're out-organized. Our biggest critics, Larry, is us. People that look like us, we're the biggest critics. But it's 10 a.m. at the Pice Theater, 921 Reisterstown Road, 10 a.m. this Saturday to 12. Black Men Unifying, Black Men Breakfast. Always you get a good breakfast, a good message. You can network with other organizations or people, and you can see a movie afterwards. Wow. I celebrated 36 years clean and sober yesterday, this Saturday. I'm formally celebrating it because I'm in the recovery community. And, Larry, I'm looking forward to going there first. I am. You know, I can't speak for nobody else.
0: Anything happened down at City Hall?
6: We were down. I told you we were down City Hall last week. Last week we were down City Hall, and we were down there for the school, and we were down there. Let me tell you, Carl Stokes, former councilman Carl Stokes, because we still, the boys' school, Larry, is still alive. Let me tell you, it doesn't always have to be a lot of people. You just have to be well organized, and people like Bill and sister Serene, I can't think of her name right now. She knows who she is, and Eartha and Lou and people like that, and Carl Stokes and Edwin. They won the first part of the lawsuit, Larry.
0: Sheena.
6: Yeah, Sister Sheena. They won the first part of the lawsuit, very important, where they sued the city because they was intentionally targeting a black free boys charter school when the number one killer of our boys in Baltimore City, 2,000 or more since 2015, is murder. Guess what? They were taking 2% of their operating budget. They start taking 25%, which threw Edwin $800,000 in the hole. You know, then they started using that against them to close the school. But they won the lawsuit. They got together and sued the city, and they have to pay them that money back because they targeted them purposely. And I'm going to end with this. Former councilman Carl Stokes, who had the school before, said Santa Lisa's, Larry, that was 10 years our CEO and $500,000 a year, told him to his face, "I don't like you. That's why I'm going to close your school."
0: I was very glad to get that update that you just shared. So half the battle won.
6: Half the battle won.
0: All right.
6: Half the battle won.
0: I'm telling you. And there's some fighters. You hear me?
6: I love it, man.
0: There are some fighters.
6: Yes.
0: Talking about a fighter. Here comes one right now.
6: Uh-huh.
0: I told you that two members, all of them do well, I'm sorry. I just happen to think that on the west side and the east side, the two of them have just shown that the Blounts and the Rollins and the Lee KDs and those of us who tried our best to work hard,
6: mm-hmm,
0: to do the best we could. I am comfortable that we have a strong delegation in Annapolis, but I'm a little biased.
6: Mm-hmm.
0: No, I'm a whole lot biased.
6: The
0: 40th district is headed by Antonio Hayes, and they deserve the applause to be given to them. Antonio Hayes, Senator.
8: Good morning. Good morning.
6: Good morning.
0: Good morning, good man.
8: Senator, it is not lost on me. I appreciate the applause and accolades, but it's not lost on me for whose shoulders in which we stand. We have a very strong obligation to the community in which we represent, because there's been so many people, including yourself, Clarence Blount, Pete Rollins, Tony Fulton, Salima Marriott, Michael Dobson, so on and so forth, that has really done a lot of the heavy lifting and paved the way so that we will one day have an opportunity to serve. And so I'm so grateful and blessed and humbled to have an opportunity to serve the citizens of Baltimore City and the state of Maryland, especially in the 40th District, which encompasses most of West Baltimore.
0: And doing a job, no hesitation, doing a job well, and the public, the voters of the 40th District said so, did they not?
8: I believe so. I believe so. And I'm most appreciative of their vote of confidence, and I look forward to continuing to serve them and to serve them even stronger. There's a lot of work that we have been able to sow the seed for and get done over the last couple of years, but there's yet so much more work to get done. And I'm excited that the voters of the 40th District have decided to be in partnership with me as we continue to make the progress that we're making in West Baltimore.
0: And those three fine delegates are?
8: The three fine delegates are Delegate Marlon Amprey. Delegate Amprey, as you know, Senator, was an educator who conformed and went to be a corporate attorney. Then you have soon-to-be delegate, Tiffany Welch, who is a community activist in our own right, bringing getting rid of a food desert and trying to mitigate that at West Baltimore and Avenue with the creation of a farmer's market down at the Avenue Market, and also in our advocacy of getting young people off the corner and getting them into workforce development. And so that's a newly elected, soon-to-be delegate, Tiffany Welch, and last but certainly not least is my colleague, Delegate Melissa Wells, who serves as the newest chair in the House of Delegates of Government, Labor, and Elections. The Speaker found sort to form a new committee in the House of Delegates, and she looked to West Baltimore to make that chairmanship. And so with the four of us, I believe that the better days are ahead of us and our constituents in West Baltimore.
0: I tell you, I'm so happy to hear that, Senator, because I caused a little bit of ruckus in my polling place, because I was looking at my ballot and I noticed there was only two names that the machine had correctly put. And I said, wait a minute, there's another delegate. Where is this other delegate? And Delegate Wells' name was, after all the other names were listed, you had to press down another code to get to her. And I was so worried election night that the problem I saw, I was hoping it was not all the way around another. But they corrected it. And I was I'm sorry?
8: Yeah, and thankfully, that was we received some information from voters during early voting that was the case, that Delegate Wells' name did not appear on the first page. You actually had to hit the more button and go to the second page. We immediately went into action and began to further educate our voters and making sure we sent out emails. We printed some flyers at the polling place to make sure that voters were informed. But it's because of people like you that brought this to our attention that we were able to act fast and return Delegate Wells back to the state house.
0: Amen. Yeah, I was really irked about it, but I calmed down. They explained to me how I didn't follow the directions. I just looked for the name, but that's the first time I've ever seen that happen and with a ballot. So I said, somebody's playing some games. But no, it was no game. If I had pushed the right button, her name would have shown up. But I was worried, sir. But everything's fine. Everything's fine.
8: It worked out.
0: Yes, it certainly did. Well, listen, as you know, I hope you know, that as you find an issue that is a concern and you want a venue to share it, this is your venue and always open to you and your team to come to. All right, sir?
8: Absolutely. Thank you so much. And thank you for always providing us a platform to have back and forth conversation with our constituents. We appreciate you.
0: Appreciate you much. State Senator Antonio Hayes of the 40th Legislative District. Amen. All right. Woo.
1: Larry, we got to say this before we go off air. You know, schools close. You know, there's thousands, Tim Tootin said, God rest his soul, of young people homeless in Maryland, school children, schools closed, but they have a breakfast and lunch program. Or over in my, and I sent it to you, I'm on your page now. I did a interview with the young man. It's Children and Family Success. Children and Family Success. 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And they're different locations. 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Very important, all right? Very important. A lot of young people homeless and hungry in our city, cities all over America.
0: As always, if the clock was more hours on our side, I would talk to you about the fact that the records show staggering amounts of fentanyl hit streets. Yeah. And DEA watched and took no action.
1: Wow.
0: Come on now. Staggering amounts have hit. And yet,
1: yeah,
0: DEA watched and took no action. I want to talk more about that. Then, of course, I was going to talk about the family of that one-year-old killed by police at a Walmart in Mississippi.
1: Mm-hmm.
0: They want the video release. They want the video release. One-year-old boy killed.
1: Yeah. And the three-year-old was killed by a 14-year-old driving a stolen car. A three-year-old was hit by a 14-year-old driving a in Baltimore stolen car. Three-year-old. And his passenger was 12. Can't make it up. Wish I was. Three-year-old dead, 14-year-old driving the stolen car, 12-year-old passenger in Baltimore.
0: Gee, Merry Christmas.
1: Yes. Three-year-old dead. He's dead.
0: Well, the next week we're going to talk about this that was in the paper on Friday. Baltimore residents push city to tackle neighborhood blight.
1: Yeah.
0: Plight.
1: Mm-hmm.
0: Quality of life in a meeting.
1: Mm-hmm.
0: And we're going to pick up on that and have one or two people here to talk to us about. Wow. It's time will not permit. I'm going to have to phase out, but
1: yeah.
0: I want to thank you for.
1: But you always give me homework.
0: That young man.
1: You always give me homework. I'm going to give you some. When we did the live over at the medical center, across the street, all of those townhouses are boarded up.
0: Wow. Okay. Sean and his assistant are giving me the words. I got to close out. So we're going to close out, family, but God willing, all things being good and equal, we'll be back with you on Monday, and we're going to have a full plate of discussions. But take care. Be good. Coming up momentarily, I'm sure, it's Tasha Fitzgerald and her show here on 1010 WOLB.
1: That's right.
0: Family, thank you very much. Peace.

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11: At the time, it was a disease with no hope for a cure. More than 40 years later, we have the tools and medicine to beat AIDS. But the stigma has not gone away, which means we aren't done yet. In the United States alone, there are 1.2 million people living with HIV. One in 10 have no idea they are infected with HIV. My foundation is bringing HIV testing and care to underserved and vulnerable communities who have been left behind because of stigma and discrimination. Since it began, the foundation has helped reach over 100 million people at risk of and affected by AIDS.

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7: Morning, happy Monday. Welcome to the Tasha Fitzgerald Show. Hope you had a great weekend. Happy Monday. Welcome to the Tasha Fitzgerald Show. I hope you had a fantastic weekend. We are winding down the last weekend of June, getting ready for the 4th of July. I hope everybody had a super fantastic weekend. Went to the beach or go to get some, eat some crabs, be with family, friends. I got a tan. You see my tan?
8: Yeah.
7: Richie got a tan too.
8: Yes.
7: We love the sun. You know what July is. July is my birthday month. We are into Cancer season. Cancerance rock. Yes. Shout out to my Geminis. So you guys had a good month. June was a good month. It was Black Music Month.
8: Thank you.
7: It was Juneteenth month, Father's Day. So we're going to give you kudos.
3: The following programming is pre-recorded programming. It is not a live broadcast.
7: Uh-oh, I don't know what that is. Uh-oh, that's our little mix. I got a little mix going on right there. I like that. But June was a great month, but we are welcoming July with open arms and celebrations. Let me read something to you real quick. June 29th. And by the way, today is my dad's heavenly birthday. He would have been 78 years old. Happy birthday, Tony Miles. Yes, indeed. Yes, he's a Cancer too. Happy heavenly birthday. I know you up there partying. So on June 29th, the universe is saying to you today, the seeds you planted are growing beneath the surface. Even when you are not expected, even when you can't see the progress, growth is happening. Get ready for efforts to bloom. Get ready for success. Get ready for an exciting moment of your life. What is taking time is often well worth the wait. So get excited. I know I'm excited because I know July and August is going to be great months. I got my main man in here, Richie Rich, the money man, money.
8: Yes. Hello, everyone. And good morning.
7: Good morning, Richard. Richard had came by, as we talked about last week, came by Juneteenth, the Carrots Beach celebration. Yeah. And it was nice. We had thousands of people. And they already told me, save the date on the calendar. It's going to be next year, 2027, on a Friday, because Juneteenth falls on a Saturday next year. So they're going to put it one day ahead, June 18th. On that Friday, they're going to give an extra hour. It's going to actually start at 2 p.m. to 7 p.m. Free, instead of 3 p.m. And we're going to have exciting time again. Black businesses. We're going to have live entertainment. We're going to have music. Last week we were hand dancing, line dancing. We were dancing. All the kids were having super fun. Hey, Tay Robinson of Crosswinds and Voices of Motown. Voices of Motown

0: birthday. Happy birthday, Tay Robinson. Happy 22nd birthday. Happy birthday to, I guess I told you again, it's cancer season. Y'all hear that Michael Jackson in the background? Yes, Michael Jackson is my, what? You know I love Michael Jackson, and you know I love Prince, and I love Janet Jackson too. And Michael Jackson, yes, we saluting him as well because it was his anniversary. It's been, you know, since his death. The anniversary was last week, June 25th. So I'm celebrating him today. Today is MJ Day. Yes, indeed, on the Tarsha Fitzgerald Show. I tell you, did my girl Janet Jackson look good last night? She is aging backwards. You know, they used to call me Janet Jackson back in my college day. She looked amazing last night. Did you see her, Rich?
1: Yeah,
0: you looked great. Did you see her, Larry?
1: Yeah.
0: Oh, my gosh, she looks so amazing. She's motivating. I walked today just because I got to get my Janet Jackson body back. When I saw her last night, I'm like, she looked absolutely amazing. And she gave the Icon Award to Miss Taylor. It was so nice. I mean, the BET Awards. Yes, BET Awards was amazing. What would you give it? A 10 out of a 10? They saluted Lauryn Hill.
1: Yes, it was awesome.
0: Yes, gave her flowers while she here. I mean, black beauty, black excellence. They look absolutely amazing. I get all my fashion ideas from those award shows. Did you see that dress? I said, I wonder if I could get away with that.
1: With Tiana?
0: Yes. What do you think?
1: You think you can get away with it.
0: Okay, I might try. I might try my next event. You think I can get away with it, Larry? Okay, because I be trying. I get all my ideas on those award shows. So I tell you, Richard, he spreads the financial wisdom among us, among the community. You can call in today at 410-481-1010, 410-481-1010, to join in our stimulating conversations today. I'm going to turn it over to Richie Richwood, his financial wisdom.
1: Yes. Well, good morning, everyone. Again, welcome in the name of our Lord and Savior, Jesus Christ, to whom we can do all things. And again, my name is Richard Hanna. I'm a registered investment advisor, nicknamed Richie Rich. And you can reach me at 410-952-8876, 410-952-8876. You know, today I'm going to talk about the African-American community at large. You know, and when it comes to our philosophy of investing in knowledge, and because that pays off financially also. You see, generational wealth starts with generational knowledge. If we don't teach our children how to manage our money, someone else will teach them how to spend it.
0: Yes.
1: And for all the Christians out there, Proverbs 13:22, a good man leaves an inheritance to his children's children. Not debt, not bills. You know, they leave actual assets, homes, you know, investments, things that they can use and go to the next level.
0: Nice. So, what's that scripture again, Richard?
1: Proverbs 13:22. Yes. And, you know, our people as a whole, we have like, what, $1 trillion of consumer spending, black Americans do. And the issue is not our combined money, it's really our net worth individually. Because right now, we're like second to last on the list as far as communities,
0: wow,
1: as the actual net worth per family. And what that collective impact does, as far as like you just seen, like we're in the middle of election season,
0: mm-hmm,
1: you know, that impact affects not just what happens when we vote, but who we can keep putting in the office.
0: Wow.
1: And I mentioned this at the National Action Network meeting, is that really what we need to do is be in a position where every person can put $1,000 into like a war chest so we can place people in there just like these other groups, AIPAC and everybody else.
0: I like that idea.
1: Because they got that war chest. They can come, they can put who they want in office.
0: I like that
1: and
0: idea.
1: Get the things done in their communities, and then their communities represent that in education, represent that in opportunities, represent that in business. You know, it's a trickle effect. And so, but how do we get back? Let's go back one more step. We first got to have that $1,000 per family to put money behind the things we want to have. You know,
0: that's true.
1: It's the National Action Network. We got to take action nationally. And so I'm calling out on everybody. Like, look, you got to be able to donate to the things you care about. You got to be able to put money in it. Well, look, money, not everything. I agree with that. But it takes money to get a lot of things done.
0: Oh, money gives
1: and
0: you choices, too.
1: And we got to raise money.
0: Yeah, and it gives
1: you
0: choices.
1: To fight the next fight. We're fighting right now, but we'll be going in the next 24 months. Who are we putting in the office in the next 24 months? This is a serious issue when we're talking about generational wealth, but generational knowledge. What have we learned, generations, that we need to pass on to the next generation? And I promise you, it all ties together. So the things you're going to be hearing me talk about more now is really like our collective impact, you know, our historical realities, and then our wealth gap. Because right now we got to fill in that wealth gap. And we have the opportunity now, because before we didn't have the internet. We didn't have access to invest in. You can use your phone and open up an account and start investing.
0: That's true.
1: See, now this is the part they didn't count on. They never counted on us having the access. See, before, access was denied. You had to be from the right family, go to the right school. Now you just got to have the right tool and get involved. So, man, I'm just excited.
0: We'll be talking
1: more about that in weeks to come.
0: So I like that.
1: I thank Brother Larry to have me on and have you have me on the show.
0: So
1: it's a big
0: definitely.
1: Deal because
0: Richie
1: we're going to impact our community.
0: I like that. I like that. I tell you, financial wisdom to our Black community. I love that. I love that. It's inspiring. It's motivating, especially starting up generational wealth. What was it? Sunday night, I picked up my son. He came back in town. He's here for a couple of weeks, for 6 weeks from Morehouse College. This will be his senior year. And I got to give it to him. He's so motivated. He had his job lined up. He'll be returning with the city of Annapolis. He started today. I dropped him off today. And I'm just grateful that, you know, he is focused. Focus and focus that, Mom, I want to come back to here. I want to work for the city of Annapolis again. So shout out to the city of Annapolis for bringing my Tony back.
1: And one of the things I would say, you know, that while he's working in the first 2 years, stay home.
0: Yes.
1: Stay home. Stack your money and then purchase a home.
0: Yes. I don't mind him staying home, but they got a couple of conditions for that.
1: No, but I'm saying help out. Because see, watch, I'd rather him give you some money.
0: Exactly. I was about to say that.
1: The other people that don't need it as much.
0: I was about to say that.
1: You still got to pay bills at home.
0: Oh, yeah. I was about to say that.
1: But it's different.
0: Because they have water bill.
1: And stack money, too.
0: Yes.
1: So that when you step out of that spot in 2 years, you buy a house.
0: That's true.
1: And now you're a property owner.
0: You're right.
1: Now you own an asset.
0: You're right.
1: So you got to start young. But sometimes you got to pay the price. It might take 2 years. You can't just jump into your own apartment and then be paying the bill and the rent keep going up every 6 months. And then you're right back
0: in a situation
1: you further back behind than when you started.
0: I agree.
1: So one of the things, the key things, a kid come out of college, say, hey, stay home and work.
0: That's true. As long as they contribute years, now.
1: And no, they got to contribute.
0: Because
1: yes.
0: My middle son didn't believe
1: free.
0: That.
1: Yeah, I didn't say the word free. I'm saying strategy.
0: Yes.
1: Strategy.
0: That's true.
1: Because a lot of times we'll say, oh, you graduated, you made it. No, you just started.
0: Yes.
1: You just started. So how, look.
0: Plus those student loans.
1: Right.
0: So
1: that's a lie. They say it ain't how you start, it's how you finish. No, this is how you start. It's going to help you finish.
0: It's plus those student loans. I hope one of those billionaires come to graduation next year and pay off all his student loans like that one did a couple of years ago. I tell you.
2: You know, as I was listening to him speak, my mind kept going to the fact that so many of our listeners, you have no appreciation, I don't think, what this young man gives us in 5 or 7 minutes.
0: Oh, yeah.
2: I mean, I'm sitting here, 76 years of age, saying, where was he?
0: 76? Where, Larry?
2: You're very kind. But no, man, you're just...
0: I love it.
2: We need to find a way. You need to be on TV One or something. What you're doing, a lot of people don't want you hearing what you say.
1: Right.
2: And I'm sorry. Go ahead. Just show up.
0: I love it.
1: I promise you, y'all have no idea how they want to keep that economic information away from certain groups. They want certain groups to stay in a situation where they always have to work with someone else. See, the final freedom is because I'm telling you, economic empowerment is very powerful, and it reaches far beyond what you can see.
0: Yes.
1: And it is true what you're saying, Larry. I promise you, it's by design, because why? We want a certain group to stay in a certain place. And when they start reaching out, well, now you see more, you want more. You see you can do more. Now you believe more.
0: Yes.
1: See, and when you believe more, what? We achieve more. I promise you. This is it right here. Yes, sir.
0: Well, the Tarsha Fitzgerald Show, we want to spread knowledge.
2: Amen.
0: We want to share financial wisdom.
2: Amen.
0: We want to make our people better. And I tell you, it's all about also the mindset. Yesterday I had brunch with four of my line sisters, my chapter sisters of Alpha Kappa Alpha brunch. And I told them, I said, you know, we all knew each other since college and now we're older. And we all been through marriages, divorces, children, life. Life be life. We've been through life. And I told them yesterday, I mentioned, everything starts with a mindset. And the mindset. And I'm like, you know what? First, I said, I thank God yesterday when I was, I thank God that my son not hanging out here in the streets. He not hanging out here with all these different girls. He not, you know, out here drinking and smoking weed. And he just was focused on starting work today for the city of Annapolis. Just focus, and focus on next year. And then I told him we're now trying to look for him to go to grad school right after. Because like you said, stay home another 2 years. And I said, you know what? I want you to really look into going just straight through and going to grad school.
1: Yes.
0: So you could just be more marketable. And then look, when I told him, because he flew in, he using my flying benefits more than me. So I said, listen, you covered under me until you're 26 years old. So if you want to go get your master's degree, your doctorate degree, I am supporting you wholeheartedly because, and then, you know, you get to fly anywhere, everywhere. So he's like considering that because like every week he just, Ma, I need to fly here. I need to fly here. I'm like, darn, you're using my benefits more than me now that I have a career in aviation. But I love it. I love it. And I tell you, I want to connect you with him. And maybe you'll consider coming down. I tell you, maybe we could see if we could get a booth. And I've been saying this. I've been going down to the Morehouse Spellman's homecoming every year. And I kept looking at the different booths. I said, what kind of booth can I have down here? Because all colleges come, it's Morehouse, Clark, and Spelman. And when I tell you that homecoming is one of the most exciting weekends I ever experienced in my life, it's mainly for us. I could not believe all the parents and grandparents, aunts and uncles and all ages. And I mean, just spreading this knowledge of wealth to our folks out here. I think it might be a good idea, Richard. We might have to make a way down there to Morehouse and Spellman's homecoming. Hey, Ray Roy. Want to shout out Ray Roy. She is tuning in with Facebook Live. Hey, Ray. And Ray did attend the Card Speech Juneteenth last week. And I want to thank you so much for coming out and supporting us. Special shout out to the Annapolis Parks and Recreation. They did an outstanding job, as always, 3 years in a row. Want to shout them out. I took a little break from doing my events because I've been really focusing on my new aviation career, but I'm great to get back into the groove again next month. I did do some events. I did the Birchmere event, of course, last week, and I took a little bit of break because I was just, you know, the aviation is a learning curve for me, and people's safety is first and foremost, so I had to really focus on that. And I tell you, my 6 months probation is coming up August 2nd. So we're putting together an event now so you guys can see myself, Larry Young, and you can see Richard Hanna. I ain't calling you Rich, but Richard Hanna live in person. Maybe Sean will join us too. He'll join us too, so you can come and talk to us and see us. So we're planning an event now, you know, for closing out the summer so you guys can see us and see us live in person. We'll be giving those details shortly in the next week or two, the date and time and where, because I always do that Cancer Leo birthday bash and end of the summer, all white. People keep asking me, when you gonna do your all white tars? You know you do that. I've been doing it for a long time, probably about at least 15 years now. So that's gonna be coming up soon, and we're gonna announce the date soon. But feel free to call us in at 410-481-1010 and join in our stimulating conversations. And I tell you, today is the last day of June.
1: Yeah.
0: I can't believe that.
1: After you're over.
0: And July, you know, I celebrate all 31 days in July, even though my birthday the 19th. People get so confused. It's like, Tarsha, when is your actual birthday? It falls on a Sunday. And I'm telling you now, I will not be here the next day. I will not be here on the 20th. Tarsha, love the water. I got to find some water somewhere. Water everywhere. Remember that bathing suit store? I don't know if y'all remember that bathing suit, but it was a store called Water Everywhere. But that is my theme in July. Water everywhere, because I try to find some water as much as I can. As you can see, I have a tan. I already been finding, seeing water, but I'm going to be looking like I'm an alien girl by the time it's end of July. Y'all going to be like, Tarsha, where you been at? It might just only be up there up the street. But I tell you, people was getting in that Cars Beach water. Did you go over
1: because,
0: there?
1: Because it is a beach. And remember that it's a lot of trees and brands of the water only reflect what's around it.
0: I don't know about
1: trees,
0: that water.
1: Like, got deep roots in
0: that
1: so
0: water was a little brown, for me.
1: That's how it is in Maryland because of all the trees, the ecosystem. And so they don't have those same trees in Florida.
0: Okay,
1: so
0: that water was a little brown for me to be getting in my feet in. No, sir. Maybe when they revamp it. But I was like, okay, they really want to see a beach, okay? Because I know, oh my goodness, I don't think we have any clean, nice beaches here in Maryland.
1: Yes,
0: we
1: do.
0: Where?
1: We really do.
0: Where? Let me know. You got to at least go to Rehoboth Beach or Ocean City, about the closest. What close beach? Which one? Flying Point? I mean, where's Sparrows Point? What is it called? Maybe a pool. I'm going to go get me a baby pool from Walmart or something. What beach you talk about, Richard?
1: Well, no, there's one in Greenbrier.
0: Greenbrier. I went there back in the day. What color is the water?
1: I told you, because of the trees and everything, it's going to reflect.
0: Okay.
1: You just got to know that's where it's going to be in Maryland.
0: Okay. So, all right. I don't know about that one, but yeah. I want to try Jamaica. I never tried Jamaica or Aruba. But last week I handled the flights for it. I'm like, oh my gosh. I want to go one day. But let me tell you something. Feel free if you want to sponsor the show. You can sponsor the show. If you want to sponsor the show, you can call me directly at 410-963-9238. 410-963-9238. We like to promote businesses. We like to promote events. And we like to promote anything that is positive in the community. You can join us each and every Monday from 11 a.m. to 11:30 right here. WLB Talk Radio 1010 at Urban One Radio right here off of Security Boulevard. Yes, indeed. And when you get done, you go up the street and get a, I'm going to have to shout out my folks, the Pit Beef Place that's been there forever. Pit Turkey up the street. I told her I'd shout them out. They look for us. I said, I can't come here every week now. Maybe once a month. I got to get ready for that bathing suit. But Richard, what you got to close us out with your financial wealth and your financial wisdom? We'd love to hear one more thing to close us out for today.
1: Yes. And, you know, if you don't find a way to make money while you're asleep, you'll work until you die. You see, because wealth is not about having a lot of money. It's about having a lot of options. And so as I deal with a lot of people with retirement, and I deal with a lot of business owners, and I ask them, you know, like, what are you teaching your children? And then here's one of the philosophies. So here's like a secret. The philosophy of the rich and the poor is this. The rich people invest their money and spend what's left over. The poor people spend their money and invest what's left over. See, spending is a habit. So, and saving is a habit. So you got to start saving as much as you're spending. And really, you're supposed to save first. And especially for all my Christians out there, you know where 10% is supposed to go.
0: Yes,
1: and you're supposed
0: to the church.
1: But look, one of the basic things you can do, and I said this on the call before, you give 10% at worship, then you put 10% in savings. And then you learn to manage that 80%. And so this is one of the things that's going to help most people get started right away. And most people can start that this week. They can start in the month of July, you know, and start every Sunday. Every Sunday, 10% in worship, and Monday, 10% in savings. And I promise you, by the end of the year, You would have saved 10% of your income.
0: Wow. So definitely, I know 10% of your earnings, you know, for church, mm-hmm. for your church that you belong to. Mm-hmm. And that takes a lot of discipline. Mm-hmm. And, you know,
1: But let's say it's just, let's say you gave $20 at church.
0: Mm-hmm.
1: Well, you got to put $20 away that you're not going to touch. And you're not giving it for anybody else. It ain't for, it's for you.
0: Yes.
1: You see, you got to take care of your money, because one day your money going to turn around. I got to take care of you.
0: Yep.
1: So if you, whatever it is, I ain't telling you what to give. I'm saying, but whatever you give, and this is only for the Christians.
0: Whatever you put in, your tithes and offerings, that's very important.
1: Because you got to, it's about stewardship.
0: Yep.
1: And it's about growing your talent.
0: Yep.
1: So,
0: that's, and we were taught that growing up,
1: so,
0: too.
1: So I'm just saying.
0: Giving, like, tithes and offerings.
1: Yeah, but I'm just saying, when I went to church with my grandmother, my mother, we gave at church.
0: And exactly. But
1: Monday, we was at the bank putting stuff in savings.
0: Yep.
1: So I've seen it in action.
0: Yep.
1: And they didn't have as much as most people I'm talking to on this phone right now, on this call right now. So I'm saying that I've
0: but
1: seen
0: it feels
1: it,
0: good. It felt good when we were growing up, learning that my grandfather was a pastor, my grandmother's first lady. When you gave, she had two envelopes, one for tithes, one for offerings. But I felt good about it. And then it was just like, but it took a lot of discipline, and it became your way of life. It just became almost like when you do your bills, you do your mortgage or your rent, you do your gas and electric, you do your tithes and offerings, you do your car payment, you go do that. It just became part of your life, part of your life. And then you see the fruits of your labor. I mean, your churches, they got gas and electric. They got to pay the light bill. They got to pay. How do you think you're going to sit there in air condition? You know, they don't help. So it's
1: exactly.
0: Like.
1: Exactly. And I do a seminar at the church. It's called What to Do with the 90%.
0: Mm-hmm.
1: So you know the 10%. Supposed to go, but somehow 10 cents out of every dollar don't make it into the plate, into the storehouse. And so now you got people in church, they praying, you know, because God used people, time, and money, but we got people in church worrying about money all the time. And so we got to start getting the word out to the community so that we can flourish again and people can give more cheerfully. Our church is our best resource in our community.
0: Yes.
1: And they need to support and help. See, God don't need your money, but your church do.
0: Oh, yeah.
1: And that's what Tasha was just talking about. So I promise you bring me into your church, I'm going to help people give more cheer.
0: Well, shout out to my church, New Solomon's Baptist Church. Yeah, shout out to my church, New Solomon's Baptist Church. And I tell you, and also now with churches make it possible where you could watch it online streaming. That costs, the technology behind that costs. So, you know, people like me who a lot of times cannot make it physically in church, but I am watching it I'm streaming it. Mm-hmm. I'm streaming it still. Don't matter, sometime 3 o'clock in the morning or 2 o'clock in the morning, you can still go back. But that costs too. That technology for that, it's got fees. So you know what? We're going to have a super week coming up. We are closing out. This is the last Monday of June. I wish everybody well. I want
1: it's
0: everybody.
1: Your summer.
0: Yes, I want everybody to get started, get ready for July. July is the best month out of the whole entire 12 months. It is July, July, July. It's family time. It's cancer season. It's birthdays. End of July is Leo season. And I tell you, don't stop till you get enough. Don't stop. Michael Jackson, salute to Michael Jackson. You are forever in our hearts. We love you. Still the greatest. And guess what? Getting ready for, I tell you, that Chris Brown and Usher is coming here in 2 weeks. And they're going to set records. I got to give them a shout out. They working hard. They making Michael Jackson smile. So love you. Thank you for listening to the Tarsha Fix Cheryl Show.

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2: It's hard to believe that 2026 is halfway over. It's startling that 6 months have passed already. When you were 10, it seemed like your teen years would never come. By the time you're a teenager, you just can't wait for 21. However, do you remember when 30 years old seemed to come right after 23? And then 40 and 30 years felt like they were only a couple years apart. Wow. And at 40, statistics say that your life is half over if you are blessed. At 50, some of us start having pains in parts of our bodies that we didn't even know we had. Then here comes 60, and everybody is saying yes, ma'am, or no, sir, to you. By your 70s, you become acutely aware that life is way too short, that time moves way too fast, and there definitely are no replays and no rewinds. So relish every second of every minute of every hour you are blessed to have, because time cannot be repeated.
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12: 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Hey, Baltimore! Frederick Douglass said that it is easier to mold children than it is to fix broken men.

0: Welcome, welcome, welcome, welcome. Grand rising to another edition of the Patrick Henderson's Meet the People radio program for each and every Monday right here on 1010 WOLB, where information is power. And just excited to hear the new theme song. I caught up in the moment there. Of course, always thinking about the founder of this program, the godfather of praise and worship, Patrick Henry Henderson, who we all love and adore and adhere here on this program. We lost him several years ago, and and I still think about him, especially lately, since I've been doing music lately, especially with the beautiful Yolanda Pulley. We've been doing some music together and using her creative poetry and writing to just make some beautiful songs. And so I think about him all the time because Patrick was just a musician beyond this world in reference to songwriting. Over 800 songs he wrote in his lifetime. Several of his songs reached the top 40 pop charts, including his song that ran on the charts for multiple months at a time that he co-wrote with the Doobie Brothers, with Michael McDonald. And so we honor him in his legacy. Family, so much is going on around the city. We are going to be today, of course, your election central, where we're going to talk about, or your election results central of the primary. And of course, I'm going to go straight to the team because the angels are here. We also have one angel in the studio. I'm going to go to this angel first because we want to just give our salute, our love, our admiration, our appreciation for this gentle lady, for rolling up her sleeve, for getting out here in the community and leading a charge in a strong campaign to try to win a delegate seat in her district. Family, joining us in studio, in person, is the amazing Crystal Jackson Parker. Good afternoon. Good morning.
1: Good morning, family. Good morning.
0: Crystal, you ran an amazing race. Although, we talk about, there's only four that can be selected. We still commend you for the work and the efforts that you have done. I want to, for disclosure's sake, because there seems to be folks that like to kind of run their mouths, sometimes up the dial in reference to what goes on here at Radio One. And I try to, as much as possible, every Monday to clarify to the community exactly what goes on here. I'm very transparent and transparent about the operations because I have to hear to those policies and operations here to Radio One. Now, Crystal is no longer necessarily a candidate. Crystal is not running as an independent. She has conceded to her other mates who are selected for delegate seats. And so she is not officially in the campaign capacity. So we can talk about things. Whereas there are some folks out there still, and I'm going to explain this clearly. Get your pens and paper, turn your recorders on, whatever you want to do to document this, turn the little recorder app on your phone on. When you are a candidate still that is running for the general election in November, you cannot, I cannot stress this enough, you cannot come on these airwaves and campaign. And I want to just really let folks understand this. This is a business at the end of the day. This is the business, the foundation that Dr. Kathy Hughes has built at this station. And at the end of the day, you as a candidate, would you not want to spend money on a black media company? So yes, and there are rules to this because there was an incident that took place. This is the reason why we now have to disclose who pays for each and every program before the program comes on. That is an FCC requirement that came down because some nutty Republican somewhere decided to purchase a program and make it sound valid enough and make it sound legitimate enough that folks took it as a legitimate news program. It was a paid-for advertisement. And it was a campaign that, of course, was a smear campaign against Democrats. And in the process, while Biden was in office and they saw that happen, they realize how bad that is in reference to politics. So understand something that, let's say, I'll give myself as an example. I'm not going to use no one else. Let's say this show, Patrick Henderson's Meet the People, decides to take money from such and such candidate who's out there running for office. And then I bring them on and I give them an unfair advantage because now they're able to come onto the show on a regular basis. And all they're doing is talking about when they get in the office, when they get in the office, when they get in the office. Guess what? Jason is in violation of campaign financing rules because I'm supposed to disclose that. And this is why we have a lockout on all programs, because we don't want to get into the legalities of it. We shouldn't have to get into the legalities of it. That's not our issue. The issue is that it's restricted. And if you want to bring a candidate on these airwaves, you are allowed to. No one restricts anyone from allowing a candidate to come on. Matter of fact, respectfully, and I got to give kudos out to my guys, Lunch with Labor, because they had Kwesi Mfume popped up out of nowhere, and they told me off air that was a spontaneous call, that he called in. He must have been listening. Someone told him, or someone was listening and told him to call in. Kwesi called in. They disclosed the fact, one, you have to disclose by rule that you are a candidate. That's the first thing. Then after that, you can talk about anything that you want to except for soapboxing. That's all we ask. You could talk about what's going on in D.C. You could talk about what's going on locally. And again, if you're running for office, you shouldn't have to worry about soapboxing. Just talk about what's going on currently and what you are currently doing out there in the community to make the difference. That's all we want to hear. We want to hear the relevant information. We don't want to hear you soapboxing. We don't want to hear you campaigning. And that's not what this platform is for. When LY was an employee of this company, and this was a five-day program, this program allowed that to take place here on these airwaves, and it gave plenty of opportunity for equal time, and LY was probably the fairest that I've heard on any airwaves. I don't hear anybody else opening up their airwaves. I don't hear WBAL opening up their airwaves the way that LY opened up these airwaves, but he was an employee for Radio 1. Radio 1 had the liability and had to do the documentation in reference to the election process is concerned and keep everything, again, fair. And as far as the requirements are concerned, as far as not taking money from candidates and not disclosing that on a campaign financing, those rules are restricted when you're doing it through corporate. Corporate's not going to allow that to happen. We cannot make any guarantees. And I'm not saying that anyone has done that on these airwaves. I'm not accusing of anyone of doing that. But again, it puts the company at a great risk and a liability with the FCC, with the Federal Elections Commission, as well as the State Commission. We follow rules here at Radio 1. And I would hope that anyone coming in here to do business as a customized show would follow rules here. Now, this whole nonsense and this lie of, you know, someone being thrown off the airwaves here, no one is thrown off the airwaves. Mr. Lou Fields is invited to be on these airwaves. He is not restricted from coming and purchasing a show here on these airwaves. He has other things that he has to do with management that has nothing to do with what's going on out in the public, that has nothing to do with his business. So anybody who is, you know, on anybody's airwaves, whether up the dial, down the dial, talking nonsense about what's going on in these airwaves, it's nonsense. And we've explained the rules numerous times. No soapboxing. And again, and what did Lunch with Labor do? Not only did they have Kwesi Mfume on, but then they turned around and they invited Mark Conway to come on and gave him equal access. And what did Mark Conway come on and do? He did not political soapbox. I monitored it. I listened to it. I have to monitor it. But by corporate, I have to monitor it just to make sure that we're following the rules. And everyone else has been able to adhere to the rules. And when those have not been able to adhere to the rules, we've had a conversation with them to just explain to them, this is a business at the end of the day. And again, we should be encouraging the candidates to purchase time for commercials. That's how this business stays alive. That's how we support black candidates and black businesses. And at the same time, we should allow the custom shows to be able to allow them to still speak to these people. Because at the end of the day, Kwesi Mfume is a representative in the community. Mark Conway is a representative in the community. So we have to have these conversations. And I think that our new management, Dave Wilner, has been more fair than anyone has ever been. See, because in the past, there has been no gray line. In the past, with Howard Mazur, there's been the black and the white. That's it. I thank management. I thank corporate. I thank Dr. Kathy Hughes. I thank Alfred Liggins for even giving us the opportunity to be able to continue to have conversations during these election cycles with our elected officials. So with that, I want to leave it with that. But, you know, all these conspiracy and, you know, speculatory, you know, conversations people are having, you know, I don't know how y'all listen to some of them sometimes, family, honestly, because some of them are like, you know, the old Ivory Snow commercial. You know, they're 99.99% pure, you know, but it's that you know, that point one-tenth of a time that they come on the airwaves and they spew misinformation and just really misrepresent what Dr. Kathy Hughes has built, the foundation of what Dr. Kathy Hughes, and I honor that, and I respect that, and I will challenge anybody that tries to challenge that. She built a platform here. And as long as you respect the rules of the house, this is her house, there's no problems. Don't start none, won't be none. Static, as James Brown used to say. Let's get to our other angels on the team. I think I've occupied enough time with that nonsense from other broadcasters. But let's go to our other members of our team also joining us, our other angel joining us each and every Monday, Linda Batts. Dear lady, good morning.
2: Good morning, my brother. Good morning, Baltimore. I'm here, wide awake and ready to go. I got my feet on the gas. Let's keep it moving.
0: I also hope that we have our dear sister, Paula Scott, as well, joining us from her district. Paula, are you there? All right. Paula, maybe on mute. All right. Hopefully, Paula will join us. And if we have any of our other team members as well, just please make yourself known. I believe that we just have Linda right now, and Crystal Jackson Parker is joining us in the studio. So, family, there's so much to talk about what's going on. One, we want to dedicate, first of all, today's show to just a dear powerhouse of a frontline activist, advocate. Right now, the community is hurting right now for Joni Holyfield.
1: Yes.
0: You know, when you look at her story and, you know, how she came to, you know, action, you know, right after Freddie Gray, wanting to get involved, wanting to do something, started an organization in Baltimore City known as Heart Smiles, and all of her Heart Smiles family is hurting right now. We want to just dedicate this today's show. And at noon, we're going to be playing a song that's actually going to be featured to the family. From what we understand, the family has already gotten access to the song, written by our poet laureate, Yolanda Pulley. It is a beautiful, amazing song. And again, we tribute today's show to Joni for all that she has done in just putting boots on the ground and truly changing the intersection of our youth in our community. You know, those crossroads, those intersections that our youth are coming across, and having them make those decisions, whether to go the wrong way or go the right way. Joni is capturing them. Joni was capturing them and getting them and getting access to them before they make the wrong decision at that crossroad, at those intersections. So we are truly hurting for her. She lost her life through a very aggressive cancer that just popped up just out of nowhere, it seemed. It just seems like God needed her love and her spiritual energy more than we needed her. She will be truly missed, family. And with that being said, family, as always, we ask for your support of this program. We cannot continue to come on this program without your support or your help. We do need your support. Give me a call after the show, 443-682-5586. Again, 443-682-5586, and I'll tell you all the amazing ways that you can help and support the program. You can also get in contact with us by Meet the People Live. That's meetthepeoplelive@gmail.com. Reach out to us, communicate to us, give us some suggestions for some shows, give us some story tips, share some gossip and some tea and some lemonade. We like some tea and lemonade too. We like to know what's going on out there as well. So by all means, please share any information that you have, and that's a great resource for you to use to get in contact with us. Also, remember, I do DJ work. I'll share that information later on as we close out the show. But if you do need DJ services, and me and Yolanda are about to get into another venture that we're hoping that we can get the community support. And if you support this business, you will be able to support this show. So we're trying to find ways that we can have transactional exchanges where we exchange goods and services and talents for you being able to support this show. So you get more to it out of just giving a dollar to the show. You get something back in return. And what better way to have a program like that here on Radio 1, family? Just blessed to be able to be in a position to do something like this and be able to just give you our gifts and our talents to the community for you to be able to do something special in your lives with. And we'll be telling you more about that as we formulate that. But again, you can get in contact with me if you need sound reinforcement or DJ services. And we appreciate your business, specializing in music from 1950s till the day. And it's all clean music with no bad words in it. All right. So, family, we are coming out of the primary elections. And, of course, there was a lot going on from what I understand. From there were fights at the polling places, and we'll talk a little bit about that. But the main thing that we want to talk about today is the fact that the numbers seem to be dismal in its reportings, in its preliminary reportings, because right now these are just the early reports. These are not certified as of yet. But family, looking at the numbers, we are down easily 16%. And what's interesting is that number matches up with the amount of turnout. Family, this year, we're looking at the numbers from Baltimore City first. This year, approximately about 50,000 ballots were casted out of 324,000, family. I'm going to say that again. Out of 324,000 eligible voters, only so far there are 50,000 ballots received. That is a 15.4% turnout. That is dismal, family. Now, looking at Baltimore County is down as well. Baltimore County is down as well. Baltimore County's turnout was 16.2%. That was 71,500 ballots casted out of 442,000 eligible voters. Again, that's 71,500 ballots casted out of an eligible 442,000 family eligible voters in Baltimore County. Only 16% showed up. Looking at it statewide, family, statewide was only a 16.8% turnout statewide. Total votes casted statewide was 614,000. 845 ballots casted out of about 3.7 million eligible voters in the state. We didn't even hit close to 3/3 of a million voters on that. We were short of just that statewide. Family, looking at these numbers as far as this year versus last year. If you're looking at the, let's go back to the election that we just had, the primary, the presidential primary. And I know that's not really a good comparison right yet, but I want to just compare those numbers. We're down 15% over. We had 31% participation in Baltimore City. That was during the 2024 primary, presidential primary. Compared to 2026, we are down 15.4%. Looking at Baltimore County, voted at 31.1%, which is roughly around 137,000 votes casted. They are down compared to this year's numbers. They are down 16%, family, 16.2%. Looking at it statewide, in 2024, we voted 27.6% statewide. That is down 16% compared when you look at this year's numbers. Now, of course, primary presidential primaries tend to be more for voter turnout in a lot of cases. So if we're going to compare these numbers, of course, we would need to really look at these numbers compared to 2022, which was the last time that we had a midterm election, looking at it midterm to midterm, family. If we were looking at it midterm to midterm, Baltimore City in 2022's midterm primary voted 23.99%. Roughly around 94,000 votes were casted. We are down 15.4%. Again, that number again, 15, 16. Seems to be the average here. We're down again. Looking at the last midterm to midterm primary, 15%. Looking at Baltimore County, the 2022 midterm primary, they voted 28.3%. That's roughly around 138,000 votes casted. Family, that they're down 16% as well. Statewide. We're also down, when you look at this primary versus the last primary, we are down 16%. We're down roughly 10%. These are massive drop-offs. And then I even looked at the numbers going back to 2026, family. These are massive drop-offs. I'm going to go around the team and start. Let's start with Crystal Jackson. What seems to be the voter apathy, and are necessarily midterms important?
1: I think that a lot of it doesn't have to, some of it has to do with voter apathy, and people are a little tired of the party politics. I even notice when I'm registering people to vote, you know, a lot of people are new voters, or a lot of people are registering as independent. I know that when I was out even canvassing, a lot of people that were supporters, they were independent. So some of them went and changed, some of them did not. The other thing is just not a lot of voter education going on. You know, there are responses from people. It's, you know, if I asked them, are you going to go vote? And their immediate response was, well, you know, since Trump got in, I don't vote. And, you know, we broke it down and had to have the information of how there is more of how there is a level of importance, great importance on local level politics that has nothing to do with the federal government, that there are things that your local level is responsible for that impact you every day that has nothing to do with Washington, D.C. And that's where we have to build a power base. But people are not having conversations like that. People don't know. And then, yes, there is a level of voter apathy. I've had some elders that have been voted all their life. And at this point, they're like, you know what? I've been voting for 50 years. Nothing has changed. I don't even think I'm going to the polls. So there's a whole lot of things. And then when you see how things were happening at the polls, you know, who do you really want to vote for? Who do you really want to represent you? You know, in some of the environments. I mean, the character, some of the moral values, some of the antics that happen at the polls. Do you really want that person to represent you? I mean, is one better than what you already have? You know the devil that you have. You know, so there's so many different issues that still need to be tended to. And they have to be tended to from the ground up. People got to be boots on the ground and just work to build our communities collectively.
0: Family, we're going to turn to Linda Batts. Linda Batts, what do you think? Why the voter apathy? What's going on with these numbers year over year dropping off? You know, easily, you know, it's close to 10%.
2: Right. And so what I hear and what I see and sometimes what I'm believing is that folks are really just outdone with the promises and the broken promises. So we hear all of this conversation about change that's forthcoming, transparency, and when folks actually get what they want and align themselves however strategically they consider themselves to be aligned. The transparency diminishes, the engagement becomes absent, and folks just begin to carry out agendas that people cannot relate to, or that they have not participated in, or that they were not told were really going to be the outcomes associated with these campaign promises. I have never seen such a lackluster turnout. I have never seen a slate that has not been as robust and competitive as some of the other slates that we've seen in the past. And it was a healthy, welcomed opportunity for folks to really consider the candidates, their moral obligations, their record of integrity, their accomplishments, and decide, who do I really want to be the voice for me at whatever level in the system, in the machine that they can do. I don't

Well, when we come back, family, we're gonna be paying a tribute to Joni, who we lost with heart smiles as we come in from the break. Family, also, we're gonna ask the question, why the voter apathy? And also, me and Yolanda have decided to take a task. We're gonna go out to the community to try to find out why the voter apathy. What should we add to our survey? We'd like to know from you, what should be included in our survey besides the question, why don't you vote? We'd love to hear from you. 410-481-1010. You're listening to Patrick Henderson's Meet the People radio program. We'll be back right after this noon break. Peace.

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7: Peace and blessings, family. Welcome back to the Patrick Henderson's Meet the People radio program. At this time, we're going to be dedicating this part of the program to Joni Holyfield. She was with Heart Smile. She was truly an advocate who loved our children in this city. We've really lost a visionary and a powerhouse, a woman who loved our children until the day, to our last breath. She served all the way through with her cancer. I just hope that many of us, if we do get that kind of news, that we will still be committed to the causes of just humanity, as Joni was. Joni, here's to you. We love you. We miss you. We know you're looking down.

0: beautiful piece, beautiful piece written by the Yolanda Pulley, dedicated to the family. And she actually presented that to the family last week. And from what I understand, the family was in tears. Yolanda has a gift of writing. And if you listen to the words of the song, she truly touches a lot of the essence of who Joni was. I think that the best way that we can honor Joni is to keep pouring into our youth, trust their voices, and keep their mission alive, and keep her mission alive. Rest in power, Joni. We love you. And with that, let's keep this positive energy going as we uplift Joni to the ancestors. Let's keep this positive energy going. We want to hear from you. 410-481-1010 is the number. Again, 410-481-1010 is the number. Before we went to the break, family, I'm moving fast here. Sometimes you have to hear on Monday on the show. I asked two questions. Why the voter apathy? Seems to be a 10% drop off when you look at the numbers and crunch it. We're down 16% easily over any last maybe 8 years of midterm to midterm primary numbers when you look at it. Why the voter apathy? And the other question that I asked was that me and Yolanda Pulley are tired of wondering why. I told you here on Patrick Henderson's Meet the People, we are a show of action. So each and every evening for the next 30 days, me and Yolanda Pulley will be going out into the hearts of the community, the 21215, the 21217s. We're going to be going to the hearts of the community, the east sides, the west sides. And we're not going to the affluent communities and the communities that we know are voter strongholds. We're going straight to the blocks. We're going straight to the corners. We're going straight to the stores. And we're going to, you know, we're going to ask them. We know the number one question is, why don't you vote? But we'd love to hear from you whether or not, is there another question you feel that we should add to this survey? We want to keep it simple, and we don't want to, you know, scare anyone off. So we figured just, why don't you vote? And we add the zip code so we know what zone they're in. But outside of that, we don't want to have too much personal information. We just want to know why they don't vote, and try to put that information into a database and come up with a conclusion as to why we don't vote here. I can't speak of anywhere else. So we're going to do the survey. We're looking at maybe about 2,000 men and women from our community, from the most, you know, hardest hit economically in many cases in our city. Because those are the ones that many times are disenfranchised. Those are the ones many times that are not voting. And we need to get them involved. We need to figure out what's the formula or what can we do to get them involved. And the only way we could do that is we first have to listen to the patient. We have to listen to the patient. So we have made a commitment. We don't get paid for this. No one's giving us anything for this. We're spending our gas, our time. And in many cases, when there's things going on in the community, we're putting ourselves at risk. But we would gladly do so. Not everybody's willing to be a martyr for their community. Both me and Yolanda Pulley have made that commitment to be a martyr to our community, to stand up for what's right. So what other question on this survey do you feel that we should add? We'd love to hear from you. 410-481-1010 is the number. Let's go to the lines. If there's someone waiting, let's grab a call or two, and then I'll go to the team, the Angels, and ask them what should be added.
1: All right. Caller? Let's go to Gene.
2: Yeah, how you guys doing today? Quickly, I'm going to do this real quick because nobody's going to understand what the heck I'm talking about. And this is what's going on. Jason, I'm going to answer your question. You need to get a statistician, somebody who understands numbers, because you can't, unless you ask the right question, you're not going to get the right answer. And what I mean by that is, in Baltimore City, they said 11% of 450,000 or 460,000 people is the number that you're basing this on. That's the 11% who didn't vote in Baltimore City, right? What percent is that? That's 50%. It's approximately 50%. So that's how you get that. I got into a thing of back and forth with Carlton Douglas in reference to, I said in 1968, the numbers are basically the same. The voter turnout, and it wasn't, you can't define it as apathy. It's just a number, and this will be a great question to ask the people, is why don't people, especially poor people, vote? Because both numbers, based on the number of registered voters, so 450,000 registered voters, is 11% or 50,000, right? And so both in statistics, in order for me to say it's the same thing, I have to inflate the number of registered voters to 900,000 and then also double the 11% to 22%. And I'll get the same percent of increase or decrease depending on which happened first. And that's a mouthful, right? But that's how you do statistics, how you do the numbers. Because I was an account executive. I had hundreds of accounts that I had to calculate the profitability, I'm hope I pronounced that right, were they profitable or not. It's the same math. You're looking for the percent of increase and the percent of decrease. The proof for multiplication, when you know the percent, 11% of something, you have to change that into a decimal and multiply. What's the proof of multiplication? It's division. So if you know 50,000 and it's 450,000, you divide 450,000 into 50,000. You divide the big number into the little number. We're coming on these airways saying this so many times. But again, I understand because we are deficient in understanding arithmetic. And what proof of what number is a proof of another number? The proof of adding is subtraction. The proof of division is, subtraction is adding. So there you are.
0: I hear what you're saying, but I also looked at the fact that I'm looking at over the last 3 years. Three midterms, 2022 and 2018. The numbers were really, as far as registration were concerned, around the same, 390,000.
2: Yes.
0: So there's not really that much a margin of error in reference to this reporting, and that's showing the drop off. You know, the calculation is basic math. This is not. And if you want to
2: you can't prove it.
0: I'm telling you that this is basic math.
2: You're defining it as voter apathy. Right. Now you could go out there and prove that by doing interviews and then coming up with the numbers and doing the same calculation that I just explained. But you're not going to be able to come up with a conclusion until you come up with the numbers.
0: I'm saying that I will. So I'm doing something a little bit differently here, right? So what we're going to do is So I want you to hear me. No. Hear me out again.
2: Okay.
0: There is a scientific. I'm an engineer, so when I think things, I think.
2: Okay. Good. Great. I'm talking to somebody who's
0: an engineer.
2: Numbers. Go ahead.
0: All right. So it's not about numbers. So this is not about numbers.
3: Precise.
2: It is about numbers.
3: 33.
0: Hold on. Okay. I want to find out the reasoning of the. I want to find out the reasoning and the apathy. Linda, you're lying. You're lying, Linda. Again, I'm looking at this from a scientific perspective. What we're going to do is we're going to take But there's also behavior that I'm looking at. I want you to understand what we're doing here, and then maybe you'll understand the science behind this.
2: And there's
0: survey.
2: A psychology also.
0: Can you please let me explain it? Because we don't have much time. We only have 90 minutes.
2: No. I'm going to hang up. You can go ahead and explain it.
0: Right. Just hear me out. Again, what we're going to do is take the information, what each person says. I don't vote because of this. I don't vote because of that. And I'm going to put it into a system that is going to scour each and every one of those words and each every one of those particular opinions, and it's going to determine, it's going to come up with a reasoning or a sentiment or a mood or an environment, a tone. There are applications out there that are now, and I know that many folks are not are kind of privy to a lot of this stuff out there, but there are AI tools out here that are out of this world right now. First of all, me and Yolanda are making some of the amazing music, and there's been music that's been stuck in my head since I was 13, 14 years old, producing music in the streets of New York, going to studios in New York that I've been able to produce, and we're going to be playing some of that music. When you hear it, you're going to say that music was amazing. This is a music that's actually from the mind, the soul, and the spirit from me, as well as, in some cases, the creative writings of Yolanda Pulley. There are tools out there now that will let you take, all of the written testimonies of all of our citizens of Baltimore City that are saying why they're not voting, and come up with some possible reasonings and some possible suggestions as to why that is. Yes, it's a hypothesis, but the hypothesis is being narrowed down based on the fact that we're able to collect this data and allow a tool to look through tools and look at commonalities between each one's sentiment as to why they're not voting, and come up with some, maybe the top 10 or maybe the top 5 reasonings. All 2,000 surveyors said this was the top reason, so that would be some of the top reasoning. And this allows us to fine-tune as to why. What is the real apathy? Yes, there's going to be different opinions, but in some cases, if I'm just wording it differently as a person in the street, but at the end of the day, the data, the system is able to scour through and determine that, oh, no, he may be saying it differently, but the apathy is still the same. The reasoning is still the same. And I'm going to put it in this category as to why this is happening. We're going to use tools to scientifically break this down and find out the reasonings, the top maybe 4 or 5, like I said, reasonings as to why this is happening. So I just wanted to explain to you what methodology we're using so you can understand that. Because, again, how can you put words into numbers? The only way we can put words into numbers is to put it into a database and then have that database be scoured through with sophisticated AI tools that can then look at it and say, oh, I see a commonality here that you can't see necessarily by looking at all these writings. So with that being said, okay, Let's go to the lines. And
1: okay, let us go to Money Mike. And the question is, why do you think there's voter apathy, and what question do you think might be great for the survey?
3: Okay, first of all, well, I think there's voter apathy first for the Republican Party. They don't feel that their candidates can win. So it's futile. Maryland's a Democratic state. Baltimore's a Democratic city. Now, as far as the Democrats go, they don't see anything changing. They haven't seen any political change since Barack Obama took office. So they only got the Affordable Care Act. What has the Democratic Party delivered to them? Nothing. The conditions of their life is still the same. What questions I would ask them is, how do you think it's important for a teacher to educate your child or for you to educate your child? Do you think that y'all working in conjunction with the education of your child? See, because most people have not benefited from education because after high school, they've acquired no other education. And education is the way up for upward mobility. And as the Democratic Party, we don't seem to teach or preach that. So if people are stuck where they are and it's a condition that they don't want to be in, but they see no hope, they see nothing being delivered, what can you give them other than child care? You've given them food stamps. You've given them housing. You've given them medical care. You've given them education opportunities for the most part. So the only thing you can deliver is child care. But other than that, they're going to have to do it themselves. They're going to have to, because government can't fix their problems, really.
0: Is it about deliverables, or is it about leadership? Is it about necessarily deliverables? Or, like, I look at the examples of, like, Mondami. When you look at Mondami, now Mondami has the whole city in a movement right now, and to the point where the housing council decided to put a moratorium on rent increases, which is unheard of. Usually when that commission sits, that commission is in agreement already with increases. So for the first time, people are starting to come together, it seems like, to fight many different social issues. Because, again, it's not just about providing an opportunity. If you're just providing me some food stamps, which is just handing me a fish, and you're not teaching me how to fish, well, that's not helping me. So we have to build better opportunities that takes us out of us being, you know, complacent and lethargic and just sitting around thinking that we're expecting something and allowing us to get into these positions where we want to build something, we want to create something, we want to invent something, we want to develop neighborhoods. We're not in that mindset. We're in the mindset of we think that the system owes us something.
3: Jason, you presented my argument. That's the same argument I'm saying, is that the government can only do so much. People have to be taught and they have to be educated that that you can do it, but you have to believe. See, they don't set goals. They haven't set goals. They haven't seen goals attainable by most of their family members. So that's what it is. It's a social problem other than a government problem. Government can provide some services, but the true test, the true way to up for upward mobility, it has to start with yourself. It has to start within you. And I don't think the clergy's teaching it. I don't think the principal's teaching it. I don't think some of the school teachers are thinking it. And I definitely know some of the parents aren't teaching it. So we have to do that. We have to change the mindset of the people that you can't depend on government for everything because people are stuck. You know what?
0: One thing that you didn't mention, Mike, the one thing you didn't mention, Mike, was that we're not seeking it. We. You know what I mean?
3: Well, collectively,
0: it has to be a self. No, when I mean we, like when you said, you know, that everybody else is, you know, but what about ourselves? What about those, you know, looking at, you know, our own, you know, self and stepping forward, you know?
3: Well, I'm going to end on this, Jason. See, I'm going to tell you the real truth. See, most people don't go to higher education because they don't like school. See, because they're ill-prepared to go to school from the beginning. And then everything else after the first grade, the second grade, is a struggle. So if you struggle with math, and black people especially say, I wasn't any good at math, I was poor at math. And I say, you really didn't learn your multiplication. See, everything is easy when it's adding and subtracting. But most people fail to master multiplication, therefore they can't do divisions, can't do decimals, can't do fractions, can't do percentages. Mm-hmm. So they're going to struggle.
0: Right.
3: Most people don't like to read, so therefore they aren't going to read a book after the 12th grade because now I'm grown. I don't have to go to school, but you have to teach people and you have to prepare them at an early age. That's what Head Start was intended to do. It wasn't intended to babysit or teach your child how to be potty trained. That was the responsibility of parents. And the parents have dropped the ball for the most part. So we got to tell the truth. See, we don't want to tell the truth. We don't want to tell the truth.
0: I was just pointing out the fact that you mentioned that, again, the information is out there, but again, you know, we're not teaching it. But again, we're not, when I say we're not seeking it. When I say we, I'm talking in a singular sense. I'm talking about we, that person who knows the information is out there, who is expecting the information to be provided on a plate to them and served to them, you know, can go out there and get the information and self-serve, you know, but we don't do that. We don't go out there and self-develop ourselves. Or, you know, that was a thing back, you know, during post-war construction. Somebody that came off of, you know, being enslaved, who couldn't read and write, you know, was determined to read and write, was determined to get an education. And you've heard of many stories of people excelling, and that's how in many cases we had to have the historical black colleges, because many of them had to have somewhere to go for an institution to learn.
3: I'm agreeing, Jason, but see, this is the first time we're really having a truthful conversation about the problems. And they aren't just in Baltimore. They're in every black city in this country. And it's not just blacks. It's poor whites, too. And that's the real problem, that they are in the same condition and the same boat as us, because they haven't been, they haven't seen it. They haven't seen examples of it. No longer is Baltimore or other East Coast cities blue-collar cities. See, now it's going to technology, and if we allow AI to get passes, we're going to be farther down the economic. And the thing is, now it's becoming less and less of the pie for people to eat. So it's going to get harder. Nothing's going to get easier, and nothing's going to change unless you change yourself. You got to have the mindset. We talk about mindset all the time, but some people don't even realize what a mindset is. I talk about money because money, I'm not in love with money, but money is on the forefront of my mind because it enables me to help other people and really aid my family. So you got to have a burning desire. You say you're an engineer, you're a radio producer. I can tell you that just by talking to you over the years, you have a passion for radio. Yolanda has a passion for writing. What do these children know about having a passion other than putting the ball in the hoop? And we know many of them are going to fail.
0: But I think in some cases, that's what true leadership is about. That's what I'm trying to tell you. When you, you know, Marion Barry led a whole city, you know what I mean, and inspired a whole city, you know, and transformed a whole city. I think that's what leadership really truly is. Leadership is truly, again, about trying to, you know, assemble the masses, you know, get folks riled up and stirred up and ready to be engaged and get the work done in their community. Because, again, leadership cannot do this alone, but leadership has to provide the message. They have to provide the vision. They have to provide the tools, where in many cases, many of these communities don't have the tools to understand, again, how to begin to engage in some of these conversations, how to begin in community development. Many of these communities are broken.
3: I'm going to end on this last note, Jason. Marion Barry had a different set of tools to work with. He had a populace. See, back in the days of Marion Barry, see, all of us were in the same condition practically. All of us were coming out of Jim Crow and segregation and discrimination. See, we didn't even know we were poor because everybody around us was poor. So he had a populace that wanted upward mobility. See, we've lost that over generations. People are just happy to get a job, a job. Because, see, without work, look, I'm going to say this, last thing. Having life easy in the beginning makes for a hard life in the end. So if you want to do what's easy in life, go right ahead. Do what's easy in life. But I can guarantee you one thing, your life is going to be harder in the end. Because all you're going to get is Social Security. You're not going to get a pension. You're not going to have a 401k, a Roth IRA, or investments. And that's what I teach young people. You can do what's easy. Go ahead. Do what they do. Following the herd is a surefire way to mediocrity. I'll talk to you later, Jason.
0: Yeah. But I appreciate you. I actually wanted to find out from you if there's anything that you think that we should add to the survey. But you really have brought up some of the immortal words of our Butch McAdams. You know, because that's some of the lessons that he used to try to tell us all the time. You know, family joining us on the line is one of our angels. She has joined us here on the program. Paula, are you there? Paula Scott?
4: I'm here. Can you hear me?
0: Yes.
4: Okay.
0: So when we started off the show, we started off, and I'm going to lead off with you. We started off with the question, why the voter apathy? We only see, according to the numbers, it was 15%, a little over 15% voter turnout. And when you look at the midterm year over year, 2022 and 2018, we're down easily 16% versus each one of those years, losing ground by 10% each year. You know, what do you think the voter apathy, or why the voter apathy?
4: Well, I tend to agree to some extent with the previous caller. We have gotten accustomed to have people do things for us, the handouts. I like the piece of education that he said. You know, at one point in our history, we had to find ways to educate ourselves. Now we have a system that is teaching our children how to be robots and not dealing with critical thinking. People live in the day, and that's for the future. They don't consider their future. They're living from paycheck to paycheck. There's a gentleman who calls in sometimes and talks about we are owed different privileges because we're taxpayers. And he is absolutely right. I cannot think of his name. He's absolutely right. But that does not mean that we should give up our own individual fights for our own progress, both individually and collectively. And we have just gotten really lazy and complacent. Like I used to say before, you know, we look for that good government cheese, and they say it's there, and we line up for it, you know, because we're looking for that handout. And we're not doing the work for ourselves. We're not studying. We're not researching. We're not looking at who we have in these positions. And then when these people get into these positions and don't do anything, they want to complain. Well, you don't vote. How are you going to complain about something if you're not voting on the issues? And you go, it's no good. We don't need to vote because nothing's going to happen anyway. That's because you don't stand behind what you say you stand for. We've become very complacent as a people, and we rely on other people to do for us what we should and could do for ourselves. And that's I'm sorry, that's really, that's hurtful. It's really hurtful. I mean, I've walked up and down my block. I tried to get people to put the silver stickers on their trash cans. And out of maybe 150 houses, do you know only 3 people did it? You know, but yet you'll complain about your trash service. You know, how they leave the trash cans. We've just gotten to the point where we want people to do everything for us, but we're not holding them to a higher standard. I don't know what else to say.
0: I know there's nothing else more to say, you were saying, but maybe we are a world that unfortunately is ready for the Atlas robots, because we want everybody to do everything for us.
4: Exactly.
0: And the only one that's going to do that is going to be them robots. The other thing is, too, that you talked about that welfare cheese. I don't care what anybody says. I grew up under that cheese that made the best grilled cheese sandwiches in the world. They could bring that back any day. I'm telling you, the streets would be lined up for that cheese once this generation got a taste of that cheese. I thank the farmers for supplying those big blocks of cheese that we always had to find creative ways to cut in our households. We need to do that one day. Just do a 5-minute episode just allowing folks to tell us how they used to cut that cheese, because I've heard of everything from string to knives that just didn't seem to work right anymore. So,
4: well, the cheese was good, Jason, but we need more than cheese. You gotta have bread to put the cheese between and whatever else, and you know, in order to get some of that stuff, you gotta work for it.
0: Yeah, and the meat and potatoes.
4: It's like the gentleman say, if you don't work for it, you're gonna have to work for it. In Revelation, the Bible says if a man wants to eat, he's gonna have to work.
0: Yeah. It can't be that canned pork. It can't be that canned pork that used to come in those USDA cans either. So I know. I live very poorly, family, trust me. So I know about them cans of pork.
4: I want you to know that I was a recipient of some of that good government cheese, too. But I was looking for some more, you know.
0: Something bigger. What's next?
4: Yeah.
0: Family, we want to hear from you, 410-481-1010. And then I'm going to go back to the team and ask them what they want to include on the survey after they hear from you, what you may want to include from the survey. Again, we're asking, why the voter apathy, only 15% turnout. We're down 16% when you look year over year versus midterms is concerned, versus 2018-2022 midterms. We're down 16% each year. So we're trying to find out why. So we'd like to hear from you. And as well, we're going to go out and do a survey. We're going to lock it at 2,000 men and women in Baltimore City from some of the most impoverished communities, most economically challenged communities. And we're going to ask them the question, why don't they vote? But we also want to add something else. If there is another question that you feel we should ask, or if that's enough, just why don't they vote? We're going to take that information, put it in the database, and we're going to have a tool that's going to allow us to basically tell us the sentiment based on all these different statements as to what's going on, and come up with at least the top reasonings why folks aren't voting based on what the streets are telling us. This way we know exactly what the patient is ailing so we can write a prescription for them. Let's go to the lines.
1: Okay. We got a couple more callers we're going to get through before we end the show. I need to talk with Brother Carlos.
5: Good afternoon, my dear friends. I am not as pessimistic as some of us are, and this is the reason why. I see daylight in the Democratic Socialists of America, a new group that's on the scene that seems to articulate the basic needs of the people. And I think in that Democratic Socialists of America, they are saying that the old Neanderthals, the old people that have the politicians that have sat in the seat for years and catered to the corporate capitalist type of entrepreneurs and bureaucracy and so forth is not working for us anymore. So I think the Democratic Party has to get street smart and go to the roots of the people in the streets where they are and articulate those things. Now, let me just lay out there. Some say the Democratic Party has not done anything for us. But if they have not, then is it worthwhile for them to preserve Social Security, Medicare, Medicaid, child care, early childhood credits, those things that uplift the poor people in the community, and particularly the single parents in our society, to help them to bring their children up to the level of survival. So I think it's in the messaging and in articulating to the people in the streets and so forth. It's not enough for us to preach and say what we have not done, but to come up with ideas as to what we can do. And I think that some of those old politicians is going to have to step aside. There's a new sheriff in town, a new blood out there, and this is what we need to generate the enthusiasm and to get the apathy out of our people. And I heard one candidate say that they went of the Democratic Socialists of America and knocked on 350,000 doors. And this is what we're going to have to do to get our people. We have to go into those neighborhoods, into those ghettos, and knock on those doors and wake the people up.
4: I agree.
6: Yeah.
4: I agree.
1: Brother Carlos, I do have one question of hopefully clarification. When you talk about the old politicians, are you speaking specifically as far as in age, or are you speaking specifically in how long those persons have been in office? Because there are some quote unquote young politicians that have been in office for a while and are doing the same thing. So I just wanted to get clarification on that.
5: Yes, I'm speaking of those politicians, old and new, who come in and embrace the same philosophy that's been around for years. And I'll give you an example. That brother, Frank Conaway Jr., who just lost and so forth, sitting on his derriere for years and not doing anything. And this generated that new class of politicians that came out. We're mad as hell. We're not going to tolerate this anymore, and so forth, because it's not helping our people. And this is all around the world. I've seen those old politicians sitting in office and die in office rather than move a step aside and so forth. Now, does this make any sense, brothers and sisters? And I think that we got to get, like I say, we got to get street smart.
1: Mm-hmm.
5: Pound the streets, pound the doors, open up the churches, get the churches and so forth. Because our people are in jeopardy of a soft genocide, whether we know it or not.
1: Absolutely. Mm-hmm. And self-genocide.
5: Mm-hmm. Yep. I hope we understand that when we get by our babies being shot, like in Senatobia, Mississippi, and across the country, shot by police officers. This is another area that we gotta deal with. We gotta make sure that the politicians come in, and that litmus test has to be: you got to pass that George Floyd Policing Act. We gotta get control of police brutality and the racist soldiers out there shooting our babies now, as well as our men and our women and other children, because that's the seeds of our soft genocide in a kinetic fashion nowadays that's going to take us out. And I don't care whether you think you're successful or otherwise. You know, if you're a black man, a black woman, or a black child, you're in jeopardy and so forth, no matter how much money you make in the society. And so wake up and spell the coffee, brothers and sisters. Thank you so much for taking
1: Thank you, Brother Carlos.
4: Yeah. Brother Carlos, I have a question to ask. I have a question to ask, Brother Carlos.
1: He's offline.
4: Okay, all I wanted to say was, would you say that politicians are acting more like a fraternity or a sorority in some instances, rather than acting like politicians? Because it's like when the new ones come in, they tell them, okay, you're going to do it this way or else. You know, and the or else usually means we're going to ruin you or make sure you don't return to office again. So they're acting like a, for lack of a better word, clan or fraternity. And that's a part of the reason why things don't change.
6: Yeah.
1: We're going to.
6: Hold on one second, because we were talking about a new sheriff in town. He did talk about a new sheriff in town, and I did want to acknowledge the fact that the people of Baltimore City have spoken, and there is a new sheriff in town. And we do give a congratulations to Sabrina Tappa Harper, who we are sure is going to transform that office tremendously. She is the first family, the first African-American female to hold that position in the city of Baltimore. We salute her for that commendation. We just appreciate her being sheriff. Well, go ahead, Crystal. Let's go to Lauren.
1: Yeah, we wanted to go to Aunt Mary Hughes is on the line with us now.
7: Good morning, all. Jason, I would like for your survey to ask what age group, or you can find out through your survey, what age group did not come out to vote? And it appears across the nation those under 30 did not. It would be interesting to know the reason for that. I also feel that the parental influence is lacking with our children. And the reason for that is you can't teach what you do not know. And I think a lot of the parents do not know. And so we keep leaving out the household. We can't do that. But I would have to agree with the gentleman who just got off of the line. I think everybody has to have some skin in the game. I don't think we have to look toward politicians for leadership. Martin Luther King was not a politician. Frederick Douglass was not a politician. Rosa Parks was not a politician, but they made a difference. I find that we, as a people, have to stop looking at certain people for leadership. And the young man said, hey, we get out there and we knock on the doors. We need people who are committed. And I shared this with someone over the weekend. Most of your community advocates are good, but the problem with them, they want to run for office. We need community advocates who are not interested in being in politics, being in Annapolis, being in city council, being in whatever, federal, Congress. We need people who are so sincere about making a difference that they're willing to go door to door, that they're willing to get out here and form a group to say, okay, this is what we're going to, a coalition to put the church's backs to the wall. They should be doing a lot more as they did in the 50s and 60s and 70s. They're not doing that. So we have to raise people's consciousness, not look toward the people who are using in this past primary Donald Trump as a punching bag. Every piece of literature you got, we're going to fight Donald Trump. Forget Donald Trump. Let's deal with what we can do right here in the state of Maryland in spite of him. And when you read their literature, nobody tells you really what they've done, introduced a bill to become a law to make it better for me as a citizen, as a taxpayer, as a senior citizen in this city. I want to know what you've done. And maybe they've done it, but all I've been reading about, oh, we're going to fight Donald Trump. We're going to do this and that. I'm sick of hearing about fighting him. I think the Democrats on a federal level are doing good by suing him and taking him to court and letting people know you can't do this just because you're president. And we must continue to do that. But on a local level, politics is local. And we're not seeing certain things that should be done. And those under 30 years of age and below, Jason, I would like to know their thoughts on this. And some of them are just into their own world. Some are very happy just smoking their joint on the weekend, just partying and whatever the situation may be. But the consciousness has got to be raised. And that means not only 1010, but the media, the radio stations that these young people listen to have got to get involved in this game. They have got to educate, not just play rock, what is it, their rap music and whatever. They got to start educating. Every level of our society has got to start educating the churches, the radio stations where these 30 and below are listening to, the clubs. We talk about the mayor in New York. He went to just about every club, nightclub, or bar during the election talking to people. All right, he did that. So I think, and I know he's a leader, but that's something we can be doing. We can go, you know, if you're hanging out in the bar, that's you, that's fine. But let's raise some consciousness here. Let's find out how can we influence these people. So that's what I would like for you and Yolanda, if you're going to do the survey. I am limited mobility-wise, but I'd be more than willing, Jason, to do whatever I can do as far as helping you organize through phone calls, through robocalls. You just tell me, because it has to be done. But we cannot look to these people who win election after election because people are comfortable with their name and they know nothing about them. And they continue to vote for them. Look at what happened to Frank Conaway. I have to give his opponents some kudos here. They pulled some bad stuff about this brother. That was true. And the people read it. And they said, oh, no, but what did they do? They put it on Trump. He sided with Trump. He sided with this. Okay? So he opened himself up for that. But someone did some research. We know who did it. I don't have to name the man. But someone did some research on him about his voting record. Now, if someone's vote of going against those people, let's say, let's take the 40th district, going against Antonio and his three delegates. Okay, what have they not done? And what have they done for you? You got to have money to do that. You got to have an organization, the Citizens for Better Baltimore City, to do that. And those are some of the things that has to be done. I thought it was very good politicking and getting the truth out about a politician. That was well done. Most people didn't know it because they're not going to do the research to find out. But you're not going to tell me Frank Conaway was the only one that voted a certain way that he should have not voted. You follow me, Jason?
6: All right. Yeah, yeah. And for somebody to say earlier, and again, this is not to go against your statement, caller, that Frank Conaway didn't do anything. I know that I was constantly bombarded with emails by him of what was going on, and he was constantly trying to bring awareness, even including to the point where he would bother me and Yolanda sometimes early in the morning, you know, to tell us about issues that were going on that truly needed the community support behind. So I wouldn't say that I didn't see him not being active. I'm just saying that I think that in a lot of cases he stood on the wrong side of certain positions for certain groups in the community. Now I'm a type person that, you know, I'm not into the enforcement that we see currently going on with ICE, but I am somebody that believes that we have to have immigration policies because I have folks within my family, you know, that have dealt with immigration issues and they've had to pay the price and they've had to walk the long road. And they've had to pay the financial price as well for doing so, for becoming citizens of this country. And that is the process that everybody should follow. And nobody should skip the line or jump in between. I think that's only right. I mean,
1: and what I would add, Ms. Murray, if I could add, what I would add is when we put out information like that, it has to be completely true. Because the underlying aspect of that information was that there were candidates who are incumbents who took money from that same pact to fund their campaign.
6: Yeah.
1: And
6: yeah.
1: Also,
7: Crystal, you're perfectly right, Crystal. However, yeah. Crystal, the money. Okay, the point is, it might have been true, and it was true on certain things that were done. But he had done things that, in my opinion, has overrode those things that they printed that were bad about him. He did not come back. Some people say in politics, you do not come back when people come at you negatively. It just makes it worse.
6: Yeah.
7: But it's up to the voter to say, okay, he might have done this, and I did some research, so what? The brother did some other things, too. But the average person is not going to do that.
1: Mm-hmm.
7: And it's, listen, when you have a group that goes after someone, please believe that the people behind it are the people who are running. They just know how to get the group together and get the money going. Mm-hmm. As simple as that. Now, if Frank had had the money, he could have pulled something on each and every one of his delegates as well as the senator. And it might have, and it could have been through, because you don't put something out there that's easily contested.
1: Mm-hmm.
7: You can say, that doesn't work here. That didn't happen. And so that's what I'm talking about. And I will say this. If you have, unfortunately, Crystal, the monies behind you, the lobbyists mm-hmm. behind you, all these so-called people, the governor and this and that behind you, that's a hard team to break, but it can be done. But it's hard when you go against that type of coalition that's there. It's hard. And we get back to the ignorance of the voter.
1: Yeah. Education.
6: I apologize because of time, and this is why we need, the community support so that we can come on 2 hours instead of 90 minutes. We definitely need a 2-hour program. But with that, let's see if we grab one more caller and then we're going to wrap things up. Crystal?
1: Let's take Carl. He's been holding for quite a while.
8: Hello?
1: Hi, Carl.
6: Yes. Come hey.
8: Yeah. I was thinking, I was privileged enough to work with two organizations and go from door to door and ask voters what were their primary concerns. And when it comes to not voting, I can say there are probably three top things that I kept hearing. Number one is the fact that they only see the politicians during election time.
1: Mm-hmm.
8: They need to see the politicians. One of the other things was that politicians tell them what they want and tell them what they're going to do. They don't listen to the community. So if they see the politicians every 3 months, if they know what the community wants, right? If the community tells them what they want, not them telling the community what the community wants. And then they see that politician every 3 months and they get updates and they find out, till those actions, whatever the community wants, actually gets to the community. Yeah, big help. Those are the top two things. But one other thing is that a lot of the young people aren't being included. And now a lot of the young people are coming on deck. It's time for them to vote. And they haven't been included. They aren't included. They've been lulled asleep, like you said, with the marijuana and everything. And they're just content to because things are better than they were before. And now they're just being, they're so content. And they aren't being included, and that's why they're not voting. I was happy to participate during that door-to-door campaign. We actually got it was in my community at the time. I was living in Sanchester. Sandtown. I'm sorry. And Pete Welch was representative in that area. And I worked on Jonathan Bullock's campaign and we went door to door and no one actually knew who Pete Welch was. He never really campaigned.
6: Wow.
8: And
6: wow.
8: But that was one of the times that I, that's what I'm saying. You never see politicians unless it's election time and they're not doing
6: it. Thank you.
8: Yeah.
6: I thank you for that service, too, for you going out in the community. Only because of time, we got to wrap up. But I thank you for that service of you going out. And this gives us actually, kind of a sampling of what we're going to expect. I think it's going to be the same top reasonings. We had Michael Bland on, the executive director from Black Men Vote, who said that their survey showed nationally that voters had talked about the fact that they don't see their politicians unless it's 3 weeks before an election cycle. And in many cases, elections are transactional. They don't see anything out of it. So they're not getting anything in return, although they've given all their points, that they want for the community. And then the other issue was painting them into one box. Many Black men feel that, these social justice reform issues are not just them. They're doctors, they're lawyers, their grandfathers, their husbands, their people within the community, their pastors, and so much more within our community. And they need to be looked at as that, not just for the social justice issues like prison reform, reentry, and so on and so on. Team, I appreciate each and every one of you coming on. I think we may have to do a second week of this election, kind of looking at the numbers. And just looking at those, the winners and the losers. So we may come back around and do this again one more week just to look at the numbers. But it's sad. Going around the table real quick, 30 seconds if we can. Linda Batts. Oh, okay. Crystal.
1: Just happy to be back home and excited to be a part of helping to make Baltimore better. We'll continue the work.
6: And I look forward to your program with the UFORX folks and getting them in here in the studios so that the community can hear from them. Mary, are you still there? 30 seconds.
7: I am indeed. Don't get hooked up to this 250th anniversary of America. What have we as black people got to celebrate on July 4th, which is the 250th anniversary?
6: We'll see you next week, family. Paula Scott.
9: That's okay. I think we need to involve our social influencers, our young social influencers. And just like they do these pop-up parties at malls, we need pop-up parties for politicians and politics. I'd like to hear you ask them, what would it take to get you involved? Would you believe we're willing to volunteer in some of these things? Yeah, we need to ask those questions.
6: Family, stay tuned for some praise and worship with Church of the Living Word right here. Get you some afternoon worship up in you. And we'll see you next week here on the Patrick Henderson's Meet the People radio program. Peace.

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Oh, Jesus. Oh, Jesus. Oh, sweet Jesus. Sweet Jesus, sweet Jesus. Lily of the valley. Bright and morning star. Sweet Jesus. Sweet Jesus. Oh, Lord, we thank you right now, Lord God, for your goodness, your kindness, and your mercy. We thank you, Lord, for just waking us up one more time, God, to enjoy another blessed day, oh, Heavenly Father, that you prepare for us, oh, God, to enjoy this day. In the mighty name of Jesus, God is our Lord. We thank you right now, oh, God, for the ordained breath from life, breathing inside our vessels one more time, God. You didn't have to allow it to be, God, but we thank you right now, God, for allowing us, God. Oh, Lord, this day, oh, Father, in the name of Jesus. As our God, we thank you right now, God, for your son, Jesus Christ. Oh, Lord, who you sent, oh, God, to die on Calvary's rugged cross. Oh, Lord, he died, oh, Father. Oh, Lord, buried, and you resurrect him from the dead, oh, God, that we might have the power, Heavenly Father. Oh, God, in the end result, oh, God, to look just like thee in the mighty name of Jesus, God. So many, God, are calling upon your name right now, the Heavenly Father. We ask you to heal, God. Oh, God, hawk in your ears, Lord, to that voice right now, oh, God. Heal, God, deliver, set free, oh, Father, in the name of Jesus, God. Someone is praying for a loved one right now, the Heavenly Father, to come unto you, oh, God. Oh, God, cause it to be, oh, Father. They have faith in you, oh, God, and they know, God, if you can save them and change their life, Father, they know, Heavenly Father, you can save their loved one and change their life, oh, God, in the name of Jesus. God, in this hour, Lord, we ask you right now, the Heavenly Father, to saturate us, God, with your anointing, God. Saturate us, Father, with the power of God. Saturate us right now, the Heavenly Father, with our word, oh God, that we can enjoy, oh Lord, what thou hast prepared for us, oh God, to eat on this particular day, God, concerning that word, oh Heavenly Father, to drink, oh God, of the Holy Ghost, my God. Woo! Get a refreshing, God, down inside our spirit, in our mind, oh God, in the name of Jesus, Father. Oh God, hear the prayers right now, the Heavenly Father. So many prayers right now, God, are being released from prisons, God. Oh, God, even those in prison that listen to this broadcast right now, Lord Heavenly Father, woo, as they submit themselves unto you, oh, Father, allow, Heavenly Father, your ears, the Heavenly Father, to hear, oh, God, and, Lord, set the innocent free, God. Set the innocent free, oh, God, and those, God, who you change their life around, God, woo, oh, God, open the doors to them, Heavenly Father, that they can enjoy the freedom of the world, Heavenly Father, and the freedom, God, of the Spirit of the living God, in the name of Jesus. Heal, deliver, and set free, oh, God, in the mighty name of Jesus, God. And so I would say, our Father, which art in heaven, hallowed be thy name. Thy kingdom come, thy will be done in earth as it is in heaven. Give us this day our daily bread.

0: daily bread, and forgive us our trespasses, as we forgive those who trespass against us. And lead us not into temptation, but deliver us from evil. For thou art the kingdom, the power, and the glory, forever and ever. And for this reason, God, we release Michael, Gabriel, all the holy angels, and sent them on assignment by God to fight this battle for us, all the forces of God, through Jesus Christ, our Lord, Savior, and Master. And we thank you, Father God, in Jesus Christ's name, by the power of your blood and the authority of your word, give it to us born again Christians. In Jesus' name we pray. And oh God, in this hour, Heavenly Father, bless the hearer right now, and oh God, bless those, Heavenly Father, who took time, God, to hear this program, oh God. Well, thus says the Lord, in the mighty name of Jesus, God, destroy chains, shackles, oh God. Oh Lord, let the blessings of the Lord fulfill the life of Heavenly Father. Joy, peace, and happiness, God. Open doors for them right now, Heaven, open doors for them right now, oh God. For faith, God, they do believe in Jesus' name. And we do say amen, amen, and amen. God bless you. Amen. Welcome to, amen, Real Talk. Welcome to Real Talk. Amen. Hallelujah. My name is Chief Apostle Dr. William H. Evans, Jr. Hallelujah. Blessed be the name of the Lord. Pretty soon we'll be changing the name of the broadcast, amen, to another title, Amen. Praise God. God is so good. Thank you. He's so worthy to be praised. Amen. Who's online with me?
1: Now, Brother Brooks, your assisting armor bearer today, my brother. How are you?
0: I'm doing fine, my friend, by yourself.
1: I am maintaining without complaining, my friend.
0: Oh, yeah, praise God. Is our dear sister there?
2: Yeah, praise the Lord.
0: Hey, bless the Lord. Amen. You okay today? You okay? You sounded kind of weak there. You tired?
2: No, sir. I'm just fine.
1: It's good hearing your voice.
0: Taking off. Both of you. Understand. God is good. And he's so worthy. Just another day that the Lord has blessed us. It feels so good. Amen. Hallelujah. For those who wish to call in, our number is 410-481-1010. 410-481-1010. Amen. Call us on today. Amen. Hallelujah. Praise God. Today, amen, let's adventure into, amen, hallelujah, faith. Amen. Have faith in God. Have faith in God. Amen. Have faith in God. Hallelujah. Amen. We've been hearing this. Amen. I've been hearing it since my grandmother's time. Amen. I've been hearing it as a little child. Have faith in God. Have faith in God. She taught me what faith was. Amen. Hallelujah. Faith is something that always abides with us. It abides with us, but faith. Amen. Hallelujah. The way that she explained it was like sitting on in a chair. A chair got four legs. Amen. Therefore, hallelujah. Now, when you sit down, you don't examine the chair, see if it got four legs on it. You just sit down because you know that that chair will hold you up. If it had three legs, then the chair just would not sit up straight. It would fall down. Mm-hmm. But since it got four legs, amen, hallelujah, we don't examine to see if it got four legs. We just sit down because we believe that that chair will hold us up. Amen. Blessed be the name of the Lord. Just like, amen, having faith in God. Having faith in God. Hallelujah. Mm-hmm. The chair worked before. Amen. We know that God will do it over and over again as we trust and believe in God. Amen. We were raised upon faith. And what I like about it, amen, is that when you're rooted and grounded in Christ, you don't have to rehearsal what faith is. You don't have to rehearsal it because you already, believe God. I trust God. I know whenever I need, Father, I need you to open this for me. Lord, I got to go downtown and see these people. Lord, I don't really feel like dealing with no attitudes. But every time I go to the VA hospital, I get in the elevator. Amen. Whoever's in there is in there. When I start praying, Father, in the name of Jesus, woo, let me get through what I got to go through, God. I bind and rebuke every attitude, God. I ain't got time for that drama, God. I just come to take care of some services that my body might need. In Jesus' name, amen. Take away, Lord, the arguing and such and stuff. In Jesus' name, we say amen. And everybody in the elevator will agree with me because they know that God do answer prayers. Because we believe by faith, God going to do it. Amen. Praise God. Hallelujah. Sister Hardy, got a question for you.
2: Mm-hmm.
0: Do you have to rehearse your faith before you use it?
2: No, you don't. I wouldn't think so. Without faith, it's tough. In Hebrew, it's impossible to please God. With God, that's a must have. As Hebrew love, faith is such a thing, hope for evidence, things not seen. I haven't seen it, but wholeheartedly, I believe God. I believe God. Mm-hmm. Without faith, that ain't no maybe. That's a must have. And God, that's a must have. Well, like you said, even I sit on that chair, I got faith that chair will hold me up.
0: Hold us up?
2: Yes.
0: Amen. Praise God.
2: But him who is faithful and not wavering, and you ain't going to, you can do it up. In fact, he's the only one that he asks you, and you can put all of your faith in him. I mean, you can rely on him completely.
0: Hallelujah.
2: You know, all the faith, not in a human being, but in him. And without faith, it's impossible to please him. So you've got to have faith. Even our salvation is what? Faith due to grace.
0: Yeah.
2: So there's a must have, even to get reconnected with him. And how do you get that? By hearing the word of God. Faith comes by hearing, and by hearing the word of God, the good news of the gospel. And we know what that is. It's about Christ and what he did, death, burial, and the resurrection. Yeah.
0: Amen.
2: So faith is a must have.
0: Amen. How about you, Minister Brooks?
1: I think I'm going to stick with the chair analogy. I think that's a good metaphor to define the point that we're delving into here. Having faith is, you know, it's often described as sitting in a chair. I mean, you can say it in some of that kind of sense, and you can look at it at a chair and believe it will hold you. But you only have faith when you actually can sit down and put your weight on it. In a spiritual sense, this means aligning your actions and decisions in daily life with what you believe. God's going to keep you in a position that can hold you in the place that prevents you from falling. And in essence, you know, that's God assuring us he's working on our behalf. And even when, like, circumstances are difficult or confusing in your life, it involves letting go of those things. And rather, since you're depending upon the living Father of lights, he's the one who's going to control every outcome. Mm-hmm. Instead of leaning on your own understanding, you're preferably understanding God's promise concerning your life. Because remember, this is a covenant that we're walking, and a covenant, we know, implies it's an agreement with God. And where is God going to lack the fulfilling of his own promise?
0: Mm-hmm. That's true. And amen. Praise God. You know what? We build our faith. Amen. We build our faith by what we hear, what we see. Amen. And we just learn. And what we read. Amen. We read about it. We hear about it. Amen. And we see it. For example, I didn't know how to cook an egg until I was watching my grandmother or my mama cook it. watching them cooking eggs, you know. The so watching them and listening and learning, then I got to understand why they put the, back then they put the grease, they put that heavy grease in the skillet. Big old metal can of grease. They get that grease out of that metal can. Amen. I also might get it from the bacon they cook, pour it in the skillet. Amen. Get the thing hot. Put the egg in there. Then it bubble. Then it bubble. And when it bubble, amen, then look kind of crisp on the outside. And we flip it. Amen. That's like a pancake. I learned by listening, watching, and seeing how they mix that batter up and pour it up in the skillet. And they said, you don't flip it yet until you see bubbles pop up. Okay? So watch the bubbles pop up, then flip it. Then he got to flip it. Oh, wow, it's nice and brown. That's where it's supposed to be. That way you know, and let it sit on the other side for a good maybe 2 or 3 minutes, you know, and take it out of the skillet, it's done. Wow, you know. And that's just like the Word of God. When we learn it, when we learn how to cook that egg, learn how to, amen, cook that pancake, we have faith within ourselves that I can do this. Mm-hmm. Amen. Just like the Word of God. We read the Word, amen. We hear the Word, and we learn the Word. Amen. Mm-hmm. We learn it, and we certain things we do. The simplest thing, the simplest thing I think that we all learn from the beginning is, well, how to pray. Mm-hmm. Enter into your secret closet. Amen. I didn't truly know what a secret closet was until years later. But mm-hmm. I would get inside the closet. Get inside the closet and pray. Amen. I remember when I was stationed in, I think it was Colorado, and I needed God to answer my prayer. Yeah, God to answer my prayer. I said, Lord, I don't know what to do, Father. Then I heard God said, pray. Mm-hmm. Seek your closet. I literally went into the closet, closed the door, and I prayed in that dark, and I can't stand darkness. Mm-hmm. In that dark, and I prayed to the Lord. Mm-hmm. And God answered my prayer. Amen. We know that that's not what God meant, you know, during that time, but I learned later on. Amen. But the thing, what I'm trying to say is that we read the Word. Amen. We heard the Word. Hallelujah. And we have learned it. And then we tried it and seen God do some things. I said, wow, huh. So that was faith is all about. Amen. Praise God, Lord Jesus. You know, what kind of experiences did y'all have? Amen. When you were young, trying to build up your faith. You know, mine was the closet. What was y'all saying? Praise God.
2: Well, to build even from a child, although
0: when you were young, tell us when you was young. When you was young, what did you do? What experiences did you go through?
2: Well, I went to church. I was listening to the Word. I didn't understand it, but even the Lord gave me that beatitude as I was going, because the enemy tried to get me to not to go because I had joined the church. I heard the Word, but I hadn't believed to accept it. So I knew there was something wrong. I even went and got baptized. But well, once you have faith, your life changed once that salvation. But I knew there was something wrong, and the Lord would give me the beatitude. He that hunger and thirst after righteousness shall be filled. And I just kept going until finally, at last, and fast and pray, and early that Thursday morning, how he came in. I just kept determined to get to know him. But the thing of it is, I do know that is a must-have. I was thinking about what you were saying about that chair. uh-huh. and not using our truth. We put that trust and that chair, and it's no more than normal. But one thing about it, you have faith, and I do believe that's why he asked us to put all the trust in him and not even another person or thing, because it's fallible. Because that chair, it might not even hold me. And sometimes it has elapsed. Different thing. It could be even, and the manufacturer, it could be a lemon or whatever. And the same thing in the spiritual world, this is why your faith got to be built totally on the word of God.
0: Yes.
2: Totally on the word of God. And that word of God don't change. But things we trust in outside of that, oh, yes, you can't totally depend on that. But we do trust. But we be betrayed. But I guarantee you, not with faith in him or his word. It's not going to return void, but any other thing, cars or whatever, until that was made. We trust them, or we trust one another. And sometimes I can be betrayed, even by human, because we are fallible sometimes, in error. But, yes, you have to have faith, and he didn't tell you not to believe nobody. No, not that, but it's a good thing, totally, faith in him, and faith, that's a must-have. You got to surrender, let the mind be in you, was in Christ Jesus, the renewed mind, and all like that. But faith is very important, but it's a good thing when you have it in him and him alone.
0: Amen. Praise God. Mr. Brooks. Yeah. Tell us about your young age, your long age of experience with faith. Amen.
1: Well, honestly, in my situation, I was actually good in my character of person as far as being consumed in my trespasses. So spiritually, as I recall, I was pretty dead to God. And the only way that things began to take a different turn in my life is when I started having spiritual encounters that I wasn't able to explain at the time. The things moving around me, seeing things that like shadows, literally picking up physical objects and watching it leave the room, things like that, which I could not put my finger on in comprehending at the time. And then I would have dreams, and I can recall as I was a total bona fide heathen, and I was in my teens, and I was sitting. I had a dream that I had some friends walking with me. We knocked on a corner door of a house in the neighborhood where I had lived at the time. That was in Newport, Rhode Island. And then suddenly people started coming out the back door of the house, and they had inundated us and surrounded us, and clearly they were all of white pigmentation, and we were there fighting for our lives. And I could remember sharing that dream with them. And then one night, those were my doing things I had no business doing years. We were all out, and we were hanging out, me and some friends, and we hear all of this noise spewing from this house, sitting on the corner, and we knocked on the door, and then lo and behold, it was an older white person among the males answering the door, and he said something sarcastic to my friend, and he responded, and apparently he slammed the door and informed everyone out in the house what was exchanged verbally, which didn't meet the approval of everybody in the house. And the next thing you know, they all came charging out of that house, and they literally and we were just totally outnumbered, and we were just literally fighting for our lives. And strangely, while this was happening, I was standing around like a statue, looking at it all, just observing it, saying, wow, it looks like I've been here before. And then it struck me like a deja vu moment that, hey, man, you this dream has literally come to fruition. And I was having encounters like that. And then when my wife, in her, as she was traveling, doing itinerant work in ministry, because I'm primarily from Rhode Island, and she had befriended my mother, and she shared the faith with my mother. And I said, wow, for someone to befriend my mother and get her involved into believing in this manner of life, this woman must be pretty interesting, because my mother was like a brazen wall, always contrary to someone coming in her presence talking about God. But this this particular lady found a way to verbally reach her heart. So I remember walking in her presence, and she was in the middle of my mother's floor, and she was apparently singing. It sounded like she was singing in an unknown tongue. And I remember trying to walk past her, because most of the time when we would have company, I would pass people and ignore them nonchalantly like they didn't exist, because I was often on my hedonistic mission of doing whatever I was into at that time. So I would be on my way to my own quarters of the house, my own bedroom, and do whatever my dirt was. But as I went to get in her presence, a strong surge of energy hit me from the crown of my head and all the way to my toes and my feet until I couldn't move. And I couldn't understand what I was feeling at the time, but I noticed that it was the most peaceful, a peaceful sensation that I have ever encountered at that moment of all my living. And it made me sit down and wait. And noticeably, after she had completed the unknown tongue of communications, she gave my mother a card, prayed with her, and left. And I noticed that when she stopped, I didn't feel it anymore. And that's when I drew an interest to try to figure out what was that, because I never felt so much peace in all of my life like that.
0: Amen.
1: So it took the presence of God to move me, to tear down the internal walls of resistance and the insubordinate behavior that I was consumed by at that time. So it's just God himself that converted me over.
2: And he the only one can do it. He the only one can do that.
0: You know, the gifts of God, that come from heaven, they are alive. They're alive. God don't give us nothing dead. Everything from heaven is a lie. We know that God gave us a measure of faith. Oh, I hear you, Holy Ghost. I hear you. Amen. Some men know, amen, that God gave us a measure of faith. Some. Amen. But those who are rooted and grounded in God's word, they know, amen, they read it for themselves, and God has proven his word unto them, unto us. Amen. Hallelujah. My God. That God gave us a measure of faith, and this measure of faith is alive, and it produces, it connects with God, that causes God to release from heaven whatever we are in need of. Mm-hmm. Hallelujah, praise God. Mm-hmm. So because this faith is a living, can I say, Holy Ghost, a living gift, a living power source from God, to help us, my God, woo, I heard you, Holy Ghost, to help us to understand God's word, understand God's power, understand the ways of God. Without faith, it's impossible to please God. Why? Because God wants to give us some impartations of the things of heaven. And the only way that God can give us impartation of the things of heaven is that we got to believe and have faith in God, that God will. Whatever we ask of God, he is able to fulfill it. There is no way in the world that we can sit around, amen, and wonder about the things of heaven. Wonder about what's in heaven. Wonder about the angels of the Lord.
3: wonder about what Christ looked like, what God looked out without God giving us some kind of, amen, impartation of the realness of heaven. Just like Minister Brooks said, God gave him dreams. Amen. Yes. Woo, I love when God gives me dreams. I love when God gives me a vision right there in the center. As I'm thinking about this, God will give me a vision. Oh, my God, Lord Jesus. Why? Because our faith is alive, and it reaches out to God. It reaches out to God. Do your faith reach out to God, Sister Hardy?
2: It most certainly do. It can't reach out to Hardy. It has to reach out to him that gave it to me. And he said, if you have the faith of a mustard seed, how you can speak to the mountain, you can speak to the tree, you know, and without faith, it's totally impossible to please him. And God, he is the only one to put all of your faith, leaning not to your own understanding, acknowledging him in every way, all the way,
3: yes,
2: not part of the way. And he is the one to direct your path. And that is a fact, you know. So it ain't no option, it's no option to, you will never get to know him except it is revealed to you by faith. And it's according to his word.
3: Yes.
2: And how? Hearing that word, and not just hearing it, but I heard Jesus said, hear it and do it. You is like a man building on a solid foundation. Faith with no works are dead.
3: Dead.
2: It turns you. Oh, yes. It brings us into salvation. Salvation will put us on a job, a mission. It is about work and do it. You can't earn it, and you can't work your way. God changes you until it becomes that's who you are, a child of God. And you don't boast in it. Oh, no, you don't. You just go about your lifestyle has changed. He turned you around, and it will be even as when he was separating the sheep from the goat. Even the righteous man said to him, when did I see? He said, you, I was naked, you clothed me naked, and I was hungry. You, he, they said, when did I see you? The least you did was on, we serve him by serving humanity and as God, praying for the enemy and forgiving and demonstrating the Lord in our life. We got to exercise that faith, because just saying it doesn't mean anything. But it's like physical food. Well, the word of God is our spiritual food.
3: Yes, yes it is.
2: It's our spiritual food. And you grow by it in faith and all. It got to come by the word, because that's what he stands by. And that's what grew us, enabling us, and increase our faith. It's through his and by his word. It's like sowing a seed, and it's going to happen. Because he's not a man to lie. If he said it, it shall happen. If whatever he say, do, whether it's in a dream, a vision, or maybe someone that he sent your way, a witness, to tell you something.
3: Tell you something. Amen. Praise the Lord. How do faith and the Holy Ghost work together? How do faith and the Holy Ghost work together?
1: Well, a close observation of someone who professes to be saved and have a personal relationship with God, if it's actually genuine, is one that will always get better with time. The Apostle Paul learned... He learned of this during the earlier excursion of his itinerant missionary work. He really found out you can't really practice the faith to perfection without the guidance of the anointings in your
2: life. No way.
1: And when you think about it, walking beneath the dominion of such a divine presence certainly lead you towards becoming more accustomed to doing things correctly, because God's magnificent power will gradually, I would say, eradicate your instinctive ability to strictly depend on basing your whole way of thinking on a human level. You're walking in the spirit. And if it had not been for this supernatural prophetically promised gift, man, I'm telling you, from God himself in the life of that apostle, he would not have been able to recognize nor spiritually discern his own wrongdoings.
2: Mm-mm.
1: So God opens
2: the Holy Ghost.
1: You got it. He allows you to see the whole world around you. So I would say, in essence, it was the Spirit who helped that man to keep his own behavior in check before God. That's the advantage of having the power, because it comes with the package of faith, the full benefits. And he couldn't possibly he couldn't even act out of line with God, nor do such a thing as it says what in Proverbs, as a quote, there are ways which seems right unto a man, but the end thereof are the ways of death. You know, in the process of time, your judgment it becomes greatly enhanced and more sharpened to think like Christ and less of how you yourself would think. So you're being put rather in a position where you're being elevated to have a greater spiritual knowledge, and your ministry, it becomes more chiseled in the way that, instead of you thriving off of your own imagination or leaning on any other means, you are actually understanding what it means to wait on God, be of good courage, and to be strengthened by him. Like, you, all of these things will come to fruition because he is the molding process of changing you to become transformed over to the image that matches what's embraceable to himself.
2: Mm-hmm. Yep.
0: Amen. Praise
2: Amen.
0: God. You know, faith is, amen, faith is so powerful. It's very powerful. Faith is very powerful.
2: Mm-hmm.
0: It's power than what we can ever believe or ever imagine.
2: Mm-hmm.
0: Faith is real, and it is so powerful.
2: Mm-hmm.
0: God gave us a measure of faith.
2: Mm-hmm.
0: He gave us a portion of his mind. Amen.
2: Yes.
0: God gave us a portion of his mind, and he called it faith. Amen.
2: Mm-hmm.
0: As we use what he gave us, we got to use what God gave us.
2: Mm-hmm.
0: Ain't nothing else going to work. We got to use what God gave us that we can be focused on when we ask God to do for us. Woo. The faith that God gave us, amen, it comes in contact, amen, with God in a powerful soul. God don't recognize a small little faith. God don't recognize that. He see his faith being big. God see his faith being gigantic, being huge inside of us. Jesus said that, amen, if you only had the faith of the size of a mustard seed, amen, my God, using a small portion of your faith. Wow, woo! Using a small portion of your faith. Faith ain't big as a mustard seed. He said, if you had, amen, my God, woo! The size of a mustard seed faith, the faith that God gave us is so powerful. But if you use just a little small mustard seed, oh my God, the phenomenal thing that God can do and will do, it gets us in contact with what? With God. His faith, the faith of God. We have the faith of God, which is a part of God's mind, friend, inside of us. He called it faith. We believe.
2: Mm-hmm.
0: God will release unto us as we believe. There is nothing that can hinder your faith.
2: Mm-hmm.
0: There is nothing that can hinder your faith because God gave you pure faith. He didn't give you faith, amen, with all kind of corrosion and all kind of wickedness, amen, to what? Destroy your faith within your faith. No, God didn't do that.
3: God gave us some pure faith, some holy faith. The faith that connects to God, the faith that is in God. Our faith is in God. That's why the Bible points out that without faith, it's impossible to please God. Mm-hmm. He gave us faith that we might be able to what? Please God. Amen. Without faith, it's impossible to please God. But God gave every man a measure of faith that cannot, you know, our faith cannot be stopped. Mm-hmm. It can't be stopped. It's not hindered to stop. Mm-hmm. We just got to believe, amen, that, no, God gave me faith. I got faith that contacts God. Mm-hmm. I got faith that makes things move when I call upon the name of the Lord. That's how powerful our faith is. God, when I pray and I ask you to, Lord, saturate me, God. Let me feel your saturation of your power, your anointing. God responds to it. My God, my God. The impartation that God gives because I believe I got faith in God that he will saturate my spirit, saturate my mind. God will react upon our request as we use our faith in God. Hallelujah. Will God respond? Amen. Sister Hardy.
2: Yes.
3: What areas do God respond upon when we use this measure of powerful, amen, faith that we have?
2: I'd like to say it like this from what I'm hearing you talking about and the Brother Brooks was saying concerning, you know, the way team is right. And you ask them, how does our faith operate by the Spirit? And yes, it does. It operates by the Spirit. This is why they had to be endowed with the Spirit before they went on that mission, the apostles. It does. It operates by the Spirit. And it gives you understanding and all you're getting. And how is it going to give us? It's going to give us revelation. Yeah. And then someone mentions Apostle Paul, and it's true. We can have faith and say it, but we misusing it the wrong way. Paul confessed the letter. He thought he was seriously doing the right thing. He was adamant. He thought his faith, he thought that he was operating. He was from the Sanhedrin court. He had some letter. He even said the letter of Kevlin. But the Spirit, as Brooks, the Spirit makes it alive.
3: Makes it alive.
2: Just have knowledge of the Word, no Spirit to lead and guide you. It takes the Holy Ghost. It takes to give you understanding. And Paul got that on that road to Damascus when the Spirit met him. And he became blind, and you know the story how that Ananias had to lay hands on him for his sight and stuff. But it's just, yes, it's a must-have. And it ain't in just anything. Faith must be in God for it to be really supernatural power. Supernatural. Because with God, all things are possible. Nothing is impossible with God. Does take the faith. That's why he said, trust in me wholeheartedly, and I'll direct your path. Paul was directed, persecuting down the wrong path, but when the Spirit got up to him, he was just as adamant, and he suffered more than all of the apostles. So he said, he's my servant. He will suffer much. But I'm just saying, it takes the Holy Ghost to operate in the faith that the Word of God is relating. It empowers you, opens up your understanding. It ain't no, it, well, that seems right. It is right when the Holy Ghost reveals it to you.
3: That's true. Amen. Minister Brooks.
1: Yeah, when you think about, too, the metaphor that the Messiah used about the mountains, how they represent You know, a natural mountain represents more of a massive and immovable barrier that's in front of you. And it's, you know, it's, in the context, it's a metaphor for monumental problems, struggles, and challenges. You're talking about something you actually, of your own ability, can't overcome. And yet, because of who you believe in, there's still a resting place for those things to go. I mean, he has actually informed us that these obstacles, as the scripture says, is anything, nothing is too hard for God.
2: And nothing.
1: These type of obstacles, they symbolize the problem entirely gone. It's already gone before it can ever have a chance to return. You know, in other words, just as you are living on a course of predestination, the outcome has already been made before you even took form in the womb. All your days are already numbered in the eyes of God. That means every circumstance that you encounter in life, He already is present to respond to, even before you come calling. So
3: that's true.
1: Your faith, moreover, because of who it is in, He critiques that faith. That means your abilities will become greater in Him, like greater in you, greater is He that's in you than He that's in the world. It's going to change your perspectives and your perceptions on how you view your own personal problems, because you're going to know who to depend on in every given moment of the day, because you've seen His hand time and time again come forth expeditiously and deliver you from things that you knew no way in the world could this has ever possibly happened if it had not been for the presence of the living God.
3: Amen. Well, my question is, can Satan steal your faith? Can Satan steal your faith?
1: I don't think so. I don't think so.
2: You can give it to him.
1: If you're walking in the Spirit, and if you read about the fruit of the Spirit, within the categorization of how He manifests Himself and what He has bestowed upon your life, the word faith is found right within the capacity of its roots. And it's written, it doesn't say fruit as a word in a plurality or in a plural sense. It's singular. So within the capacity of how the Holy Ghost or the anointing operates in your life, one qualifiable stance that cannot be possibly uprooted is faith, because it's not your faith alone. It is the faith that He has instilled in you because you believe in Him. You cannot, He said, no man can pluck you out of my hand.
3: That's true. That's Bible. Amen, mm-hmm. Sister Hardy?
2: No man can pluck you out of His hand. It said your arms are too short. They're box with God. No man can pluck. You as a child of God, even in the natural, you're going to protect your child.
3: True.
2: You're going to protect it. And who is there able to pluck you out? Nobody. Because I heard Him say, not some power, but all power.
3: All power.
2: Is in my hand. So He is our protection. Refuge, according to Psalms 46, I believe, very present help.
3: Present help.
2: In time of trouble. Oh, yes. He's an on-time God, too. Oh, yes. He's the on-time God. So he lets us see from Genesis to Revelation that the power is in His hand. He still can open up seeds. Oh, yes, he can. He can still feed 5,000. He can. He still can, because He hasn't changed. He cannot, will not, and will not lie. So this is why it's important that we can put not some, all our faith, but we know that the enemy going to come and try to make you doubt or fear or whatever the case may be, that is going to come up. But I heard somebody say, greater is he that is within me.
4: And he
2: the Holy Ghost will take up a stand against him. And sometimes we can't say just because we're Christian that that have never occurred. That you

0: never feared again. Oh, yes, you have feared again. You have had a doubt. But the Holy Ghost, as the eagle, you know, oh, yes, rises up against and, as he said, he'll make a way of escape. No, you can't pluck me out of his hand.
1: No, you can't. Now,
0: for myself, if I want to be in disobedience and walk, that's another thing. Because even when you were saved, he asked us to walk in obedience. You love me, keep my commandments.
1: That's true.
0: But no man can pluck you out. You are in safety in his hand. You are in safety zone. I hear them crying out now, thinking they want Trump and the mayor politically. They thinking that they can bring some peace and comfortable, and I want to feel safe. But I just want them to know the only safety zone is Jesus Christ, the Prince of Peace. Now, and if you want all of that, because it ain't in Washington, it ain't in Baltimore, it ain't in no country. It's in heaven. His name, Jesus.
1: Jesus, the Son of the Living God. Amen.
0: Amen. And how did we know that? By faith. By faith.
1: We all go through a lot of challenges. We go through a lot of challenges.
0: Some challenges
1: we go through, amen, hallelujah, is a part of life. And
0: some
1: challenges we go through that have been wickedly driven into our path. Wickedly driven into our path by the devil to try to set us in a trap.
0: Yes.
1: There are times when a child of God might feel like, this is the worst feeling to ever feel. And that is, man, I feel like I lost my anointing.
0: Oh, yeah.
1: I feel like I lost my anointing. I don't feel God hears me. I feel like I'm alone.
0: Praise him. Hallelujah.
1: I don't know why I feel like this, but I just...
0: Thank you, Lord.
1: I'm away right now.
0: Thank you.
1: But we have to understand one thing, and that is that, first, we are living in a world that hate God.
0: Hallelujah.
1: This world hates God more than the righteous. More than the righteous. Amen. They live according to the law of the spirit of this world. Oh, my God, Lord Jesus. The God that we serve, Jesus, and the Holy Ghost, amen, is a part of the Christian's life.
0: Oh, yeah.
1: Part of the Christian's life.
0: It's everything.
1: No matter how we might feel, we have to believe and stand and know that God hears my prayer.
0: Oh, yeah.
1: God said the just shall live by faith. We live by faith. We might not stir our faith like a lot of people do. I don't have to keep reminding myself that faith is the substance of things hoped for. Amen. The evidence of things. I don't have to remind myself of that. Amen. Only those that are sort of weak in the faith, they keep doing that. But when you just, the thing is when you are just and when you are righteous, the just shall live by faith. The just live by God's word because we believe God's word. We got faith in God's word that God, he will provide. No doubt, God going to provide.
0: Mm-hmm.
1: Amen. No matter how I feel, God going to bring me out of this ministry.
0: Mm-hmm.
1: No matter, amen, what trials seem like might come my way, God going to bring me out of this misery because he said he would. He made what? He made a route of escape. Our job is to what?
0: When you want.
1: Take the route of escape. Take the route escape. Take it. Because God's going to set you up a route to escape. God will not leave us. He will not leave us in a cave. He will not leave us in a lion's den. That ain't God. Because who the Son set free is free as God.
0: Therefore,
1: all we do is call upon the name of Jesus. And the demons are going to tremble. And every devil gonna get out of our way because.

0: Even Satan. Even Satan. Y'all write this down. Even Satan. When a child of God get upset, they will stir up the gift of the Holy Ghost inside of them. And when they stir it up and they get hotter and hotter, and the Spirit of God get hotter inside of them, when they release the Word of God, it's going to do some damage to the devil. And those that came in the name of the devil, it's going to do some damage unto them.
1: The child of God.
0: If those system Roman soldiers fell backwards and did, man, can you imagine the power of the Holy Ghost stirring you up? Hallelujah, my God. The Spirit of the Lord is saying, hold your peace, son. Hold your peace. But yet you're getting stirred up. Stirred up. God, I'm ready. No, don't do it, son. Don't do it. Amen. Holy Ghost stirring us up. And if we release that out of our spirit, it's going to do some damage unto who? The evil one and those that come in the name of evil, it's going to do some damage. But when God says release it, you better believe
1: up coals of fire.
0: It's going to come.

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0: the water, some of it down, and they maintained it because he stacked the right people on the Supreme Court that protected that. Then when they would not let him replace one, blocked him from filling that seat, that's one of the seats that Donald Trump was able to do. No, can't blame the voting rights stuff on Obama. It was renewed under Obama. It was renewed under former President George Bush. This is the blatant bigotry of Donald Trump. Trump, let's go to Ira in Washington, D.C. Ira, you're keeping it real with Al Sharpton, Hot Button Monday.
1: Hey, good evening, Al Sharpton. Thanks for taking my call. This should be an important racial public service announcement. This is where I'm going with this. I saw an article. I want these people to write this down if they can. A place I went to on Instagram, TK Civics. It's a white gentleman. He tells a lot of information about a lot of things going on. People need to go check this out because there's some stuff that's important in reference to 2030. And allegedly they're 53% complete on their agenda of destroying America as we know it now. So we need to check those articles out. They've been fact checked. They're pretty decent. But a second article is on Luther Campbell. Remember him, the guy from Two Live Crew, the man of the dirty music? He's running for some kind of something in the city council or something like that. He wanted to get a town hall meeting at a YMCA, which everyone uses that platform at the YMCA. So when they found out that Luther Campbell wanted to hold a town hall meeting on his phone, it's on Instagram, and they said that they called back and refused him for some unknown reason. Someone called, one of them politicians called and said, you can't have Luther Campbell there at a town hall meeting. But he said he's going to find a way to get us his town hall meeting at some platform. Luther Campbell, the one that did with Two Live Crew, did all the nasty music. He's changed. He's more politically correct now. He's doing things for people. And my third thing is, there's another site that people want to go to on Instagram. It's called Pull Up Past Politics. Very interesting platform. And they had an article about Mike Johnson was afraid of Republicans not winning. If they don't, that means that all the shenanigans they try to pull, if the Democrats get back in there, they will force the Department of Justice and people to investigate things that they will not do because of the political affiliation and the scariness of them of Trump. And that's one thing you got to look out for. And my last thing, very important. I saw Article 2 on Instagram. It's an article called NSPM7. It allegedly was legislation put out on September 2025, passed by this president behind closed doors somehow. And what it boiled down to was it can call you a domestic terrorist for your racial affiliation, your DEI affiliation, your LGBTQ stuff. And the young lady that you want to get the information from on her site on Instagram is called Bella, B-E-L-L-A. Her last name is V-A-N-D-A-L-A. And she is very critical about these things. And those are very important. People should check those things out. And my last thing, Reverend Sharpton, this is very important. This is better to do in New York. I just found out that they said they had an article about slavery is still legal in America.
0: Right.
1: The 13th Amendment has been accepted, and they said they allegedly have a camp over across from New York City or somewhere there called Delaney Hall. If you're familiar with that, I'm not familiar with that, but they said it's called Delaney Hall. Okay, well, I just saw the article. They said they're kidnapping citizens from New York or people in general, and they're turning them into, you know, I guess working slaves or something like that. But that's something people should look into because I did not know that, and I had to, since you're a New Yorker and you know mostly about it, you said you know about Delaney Hall. I never heard anything about it. Nobody ever said anything. The media has been stifled because of Donald Trump. People buying these radio TV stations to keep us from being informed. That's why we don't know about these murders and lynchings and killings in North Carolina, Mississippi. They never reach the news. But I appreciate you taking my time.
0: All right. Thank you for your call, Hot Button Monday. And I'm joined, as I am the start of every week, by Democratic strategists, as well as the founder and CEO of Blueprint Strategies, LLC, Brother Antoine Seawright. How you doing today, Antoine?
2: It's good to be with you, Rev, as always on this Hot Button Monday. The Supreme Court is coming in hot with all these rulings, and they will wrap up their business tomorrow.
0: Down.
2: Lord have mercy.
0: We reviewed some of it, but I'd like your view. Break down the three or four rulings that they came down with this morning.
2: Well, I think the big one is that the court basically told Donald Trump he was

0: wrong when it comes to counting mail-in ballots, as long as they were postmarked by Election Day. You know, we've been wrestling back and forth about their tinkering with elections, which is dangerous all by itself. That was a huge ruling against all odds, to be honest with you, because I expected something different. So basically, states, which the Constitution assures to conduct elections, will still be able to count ballots that are issued as long as they are postmarked by Election Day. I think that's a huge, huge win for democracy all by itself. One of the other most interesting rulings that came down today is basically said the Supreme Court ruled that police conduct, a Fourth Amendment search, when they obtain data through a geofence warrant, holding that people have a reasonable expectation of privacy in their cell phone data location. In other words, the court ruled that people's privacy cannot be violated when they come to warrants and geofencing. So they can't record your call and use those sort of things as business for search warrants. I think those are the two big takeaways from the court. Now, tomorrow is probably going to be the most consequential day. Because of birthright citizenship, I think all eyes around the world will be watching that, and we'll see if this court will tilt right one way or another. But I commend the voting rights advocates, including yourself and the other civil rights organizations and other organizations, with the case where states continue to have their rights when it comes to mail-in voting and those ballots being counted if they're postmarked on Election Day.
1: Give us your take on the Supreme Court's decision on Lisa Cook saying she did not have to leave her job, but they did not stop the case or the criminal investigation on her, as well as how you view the court in many ways did a negative when they refused to review the Texas voter assistance restrictions. I did a conference call this morning with about 200 leaders in Texas. Our National Action Network board member, Commissioner Rodney Jones, sorry, Rodney Jones is the mayor, I'm sorry, Rodney Ellis, and hosted it along with Senator Royce West. So we gave up Texas. A lot of them will be at the march August 28th. But give us a breakdown, your analysis of the Supreme Court decisions other than the headline that you gave us.
0: Well, I think it holds that the Federal Reserve's longstanding independence from the presidential control is rooted in the nation's history and tradition. And I think that's what that ruling simply says. And then, as said in that movie, The Color Purple, all our life we've had to fight. And I think that's been the story of Black Americans, particularly Black women, in some of these high-profile spaces and cases by which this president, in both his terms in the White House, has been extra intentional about targeting Black women in key roles, particularly those who may not go along to get along with him. So I am thankful for those who fought the fight to help Lisa Cook get to where she is and for this ruling to continue. Now, it doesn't mean that all of her quote-unquote troubles that Donald Trump wants to bring on her go away, because the court case did not stop, but at least his ability to fire her was preserved, and I think that's a big deal, Reb. Another interesting ruling that came down on the court today was this Colorado, where the court essentially blocked Colorado from having ballot initiatives on the ballot this election cycle. It's kind of ironic that they did that, but yet they ruled differently in Virginia. Of course, we all see Louisiana versus Calais and some of these other cases they ruled, but the Supreme Court unanimously blocked three ballot initiatives aimed at redrawing the state's congressional maps, holding the proposals violated Colorado's constitutional single subject amendment, but yet in Alabama and in Louisiana and in Tennessee, those things did not apply. And so I think they picked and choose how they want to rule
1: this. Same Supreme Court that kept intact with what they ruled yesterday are the ones that went out and let Alabama, as you said, I think they did Alabama, I know they maintained. and Texas.
0: And they threw out a whole election in Louisiana.
1: And Louisiana, that's where we're. And allowed them to redraw the district seat there of Cleo Fields, so that you're only down to one black majority congressional district in a state that's 33% black. Many of us, I'm on my way to later this week to the Essence Music Festival to speak, and been there every year. I missed one since they started in the early 90s. And I'm going to deal with it. You know, I don't go to Essence to just enjoy the show. I do that too. There's nothing wrong with enjoying yourself. But we need to enlighten, we need to organize, and I'm going to be in Louisiana, and I'm going to do a workshop with the only black congressman now, since they've taken down Cleo. He and I is going to do a set together in, at the Essence Music Festival. All right, let's take a break. Be right back. Shopton. C-Wright. Hot Button Monday. 1-877-532-5797. We'll be right back.

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1: It's Sybil Wilkes with what we need to know. President Trump is aggressively striking back against an upcoming expose detailing his administration. Taking to his social media Sunday, the president blasted the yet-released book titled Regime Change: Inside the Imperial Presidency of Donald Trump as fabricated fake news and total fiction. The book reportedly features leaked Situation Room quotes from Vice President Vance and other top insiders. The president also dismissed the reporting entirely, publicly labeling one of the investigative New York Times journalists as a third-rate intellect. For the online shoppers out there, the clock is officially ticking. Amazon consumers have exactly 1 month left to submit financial claims under the company's massive $2.5 billion settlement with the Federal Trade Commission, stemming from a 2023 lawsuit accusing Amazon of tricking customers into Prime subscriptions and making cancellations deliberately difficult. Eligible consumers can claim up to $51 before the July 27th deadline, marking the second phase of federal payouts. In the healthcare business, a new study from Brown University reveals that the shingles vaccine offers unexpected significant protection against dementia for older adults. The lead researcher notes that 1 in 17 cases could be completely prevented by the vaccination, a critical finding given that 99% of Americans born before 1980 carry the underlying virus. And finally, if you're booking travel for the upcoming FIFA matches, you might want to double-check your venue guide. New Stadium Index ranked California's multi-billion dollar SoFi Stadium as the worst of the 11 U.S. World Cup venues. Evaluated on steep hotel costs, expensive concessions, and an unusual influx of mosquitoes, the Inglewood facility finished dead last. To subscribe to my free daily newsletter, please visit SybilWilkes.com. For all the news 24/7, go to News1.com. I'm Sybil Wilkes. Be informed. Be empowered.
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0: your host, Reverend Al Sharpton. Our co-host is, of course, every Monday, Antoine C. Wright. Antoine's been a lot of attention over the last several days about how Democratic Socialist Association of Democratic Socialist Alliance has won some primaries in Washington, D.C. They won the mayor's race. Well, you might as well say that with the winning the nomination. And in New York, two congressional seats was won by DSA and won by another progressive. And they're saying, does this send a message to the Democratic Party? And if it does, what does it send? And by way, I've said it earlier, but by way of being open, the Democratic winner in Harlem, Darylisa Chevalier, came to the rally Saturday, National Action Network's Saturday rally, as she had come the week before with Mayor Mandani. I've not endorsed her or her opponent, but she took out the Congressman Espiot, who'd been there almost 10 years. And so I've talked to the DSA and the Democratic Party. My only contention, two things that I want your reaction. One is that I've said to everybody that I don't care if you call yourself progressive or not, you've got to support Hakeem Jeffries for Speaker, or you're going to have to face the wrath of a lot of us, including and especially me. And secondly, this whole analysis that black political power was reduced in New York with these elections is bogus. Darylisa defeated, she's a Dominican black who defeated a Dominican in SBI. The race on the west side of Manhattan, where Michael Lasher, Jewish, beat Alex Boras and President Kennedy's grandson, all white. And the race in Brooklyn, Queens, where Brad Lander, Jewish, beat sitting Congressman Dan Goldman, Jewish. There were no blacks defeated in Tuesday's election. So they use any opportunity to distort facts. You still have a black, you have three black U.S., three black district attorneys in three boroughs. You have the Speaker of the New York State Assembly black. You have the Majority Leader of the New York State Senate black. You have the State Attorney General Tish James black. So you have the incoming Speaker of the House of Representatives, present Majority Leader of the United States Congress black, Hakeem Jeffries. You have the Ranking Member of Foreign Affairs, Greg Meeks. So how's that reduced? And I think it's important we clear all this up in the air, because people get the wrong idea and therefore get despondent when they ought to get determined.
1: Well, Reb, a couple of things. Let me tell you the problem I have, the problems I have. I have a very problem. It's very problematic to see videos online of a majority of an all-white Victory Party celebration event yelling and screaming to the first African-American House leader of any caucus and the next speaker, Hakeem Jeffries, we coming for you next. I find that very problematic, insulting, and disrespectful. That came about as of some of the progressive and DSA members. I also find it very insulting and disrespectful that you had the co-chair of the Democratic Socialists of America in a live interview saying that they're not Democrats. They just want to use the Democratic infrastructure or the Democratic brand to get on the ballot and to infiltrate, if you will, the Democratic Party so they can bring about change. If their ideas are so good and if they're so strong in their presence and all those things, then why not use your own infrastructure? Why not use your own grit, if you will, to move your agenda forward, if that's what it is? The third thing is that you don't win elections during election season. And so there were obviously some dynamics on the ground in some of those races where the members, where the incumbent members did not win, Dan Goldman, the SBI, that probably played some sort of factor in how the results came about. I don't think it was just some sweeping change because people wanted Democratic Socialists. I do think that sometimes, and we saw this with AOC and Joe Crowley, people sometimes take certain spaces for granted, and they underestimate the power of change in a wave year. And so the results kind of played themselves out. With all that being said, we pride ourselves on being a big tent party. We pride ourselves on letting the people decide what our menu looks like as Democrats. The people spoke in those districts in New York, and that's fine. But I will, as I've been clear on every TV program and every reporter's asked me, the path to 218, which is the goal and the mission, does not run through blue districts. It runs through districts like New York 17, where we nominate a patriot and a mom, a former uniform-wearing decorated soldier who will take on Mike Lawler, one of the most swingest districts in New York, and one of those seats that are a must-win for us if we want to get to 218 to win the majority. On the same night, while America was talking about Mondani and trying to make this Mondani versus Jeffries comparison, in South Carolina District 1, another swing district, we nominated a decorated soldier, a mom, and a patriot who will run in that seat, a swing seat, to replace Nancy Mace. At the same time, in Utah, we nominate a moderate conservative to run in that seat because the pathway to 218 does not run through seats where we already have strong Democratic incumbents. It runs through swing seats in which we have to convince moderate Democrats, we have to convince independent thinkers, and even some Republicans that our agenda is the way of life and is the agenda. And so these tongue wrestling contests that folks want to have for the sake of attention, I'm not interested in it. I'm interested in getting the 218 to make Jeffries the Speaker, Joe Neguse the Assistant Speaker, to make Chantel Brown Chair of Ag, to make Greg Meeks the Chair of Foreign Affairs, to make Maxine Waters Chair of Financial Services, Bobby Scott Chair of Aid and Labor, and Benny Thompson Chair of Homeland Security, and some subcommittee chairs and other subsequent things where you have African Americans in leadership in the United States Congress deciding what the mood and the agenda is.
0: And let me say this. The Central Harlem re-nominated Jordan Wright, who's black, in the same district that D'Anzalea won, congressional. There was a city councilwoman that just was a DSA that had won. And then we ran Youssef Salaam last year, and he beat her. So let's not get this overblown now. People are going to support what they think is going to service them. And I agree with you that people get happy prematurely. They will only make people go and organize, and maybe that's what they needed to be doing anyway. Also, on a national level, I saw there was an A1 story in the New York Times this morning about Governor Beshear and how he's moving around the country. They start with him coming to our National Action Network convention. Then he went to Jim Clyburn's situation in South Carolina. There's already buzzing, Antoine, about people moving around and getting ready for possible races for president in 28. But what I've said to people is don't leapfrog over 26 into 28. We must take back the House. With these Supreme Court decisions that we just talked about just a while ago, you and I, we need new legislation. And we cannot get that. And we will not move forward unless we get the chairmanships, as you outlined, on some committees. And let's not get in these side firefights and not be ready to fight the war. And I think that's important. Let's get ready to take our break. I'm coming back, going to you on the phones and on the message board. 1-877-532-5797 Shopton. See right. Be right back.

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0: host, Reverend Al Sharpton. Antoine Seawright is our co-host. And let's go back to the phones. 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They've changed a lot of the programming for the weekend, but we are still there. They said because of your supporting and the ratings, we're going to stay right there. They've canceled the show behind us, Weekend Primetime. In fact, they played the Obama Library thing again on Sunday after the show. But we're still there every Saturday and every Sunday. Make sure you watch it. I'm not going to waste your time. That's why many of you watch the show. Also, Saturday Action Rally at Mother AME Zion. We winding down. We almost have our certificate of occupancy. The staff's already in the new headquarters of National Action Network that we own the building. We're just waiting on the occupancy certificate so nobody can say nothing when we pack out our auditorium and our overflow rooms. So this Saturday, though, again, we're still at Mother AME Zion, 137th and Lenox in the Village of Harlem. And, of course, we are building up for the big march August 28th in Washington. And hundreds of you already signed up from different cities. We are working diligently on this. I'm going to speak at Essence, asking everybody there to head to Washington. We need to show strength. We need to be in the streets, in the suites, in the voting booth. We have to have a multifaceted strategy. How did we get what they're taking away from us in the first place? How did we get the march? How did we get the Voting Rights Act? We marched. Selma and others dramatized what others had been speaking about. Same thing with the Civil Rights Act of 64. When we are dormant, they'll talk about everybody but us. And when we are active, that's when everybody says, wait a minute. And it empowers the people, our people on the inside, to get legislation, to get other things done. But once you go to sleep, it's not like they're going to come and say, oh, let's be nice to you. No. They got to say, wait a minute. I understand, Trump, your feeling, but these people are enraged. They're upset. That's the numbers we need August 28th. In Washington, go to nationalactionnetwork.net and sign up. Say, this is where I'm at. Is there buses leaving from here? Or I can organize a bus. Or I want you to tell me how to get a bus organized, and we'll help you get resources and get it done. You got 62 days. Let's go. All right, let's go to Demetrius in Cleveland, Ohio, W-E-R-E, Demetrius.
1: Hey, thank you, Reverend Sharpton.
0: Thank you.
1: You and Mr. C, right? So first of all, I would like to give my condolences to Tony Brown, family, and Mr. Farrakhan. Mr. Farrakhan was married to his wife for years, and I know there's a close bond ship there. And with his children as well, they lost a grandmother. You know, so I know they are going through some emotional feelings. And also to Tony Brown, because I remember watching his show on PBS here in Cleveland, the Tony Brown Journal.
0: Right.
1: And it was the first shows that really expressed, you know, a black person, you know, talking to, you know, different black and dignitaries in the community. It was entertainers. I remember he himself interviewed Mr. Farrakhan on his show. And his column was interesting as well. Because I believe that's what we're missing here in America. It's a strong black press like we used to have in Sheraton News Network. Because that's when they formed the grassroots people about the political system. So nowadays, most people get their information, you know, from the internet. Because the national news on television is sort of biased, you know, for British administration or for those who control it. But we had a strong black press. You know, it gave us an international view of the world, how it affects us as Americans and other people, and it also kept us in touch with the politician in office, especially the black politician. So I mean, that's something that we really miss as a community here in America. And also concerning the ruling Supreme Court made, you know, that it take away the asylum for the Haitians and the Syrians. I feel like, you know, how could the Supreme Court give one person the authority to decide who should have asylum and who shouldn't have asylum? To me, there should be some type of legal system set up in place instead of just letting Donald Trump decide which country should have asylum, because he have biased views who should have asylum in this country. And why send people back to a country where their life is in jeopardy? You know, because they left the country for a reason. You know, because what's going on now in Haiti in certain parts, especially in Port-au-Prince, you know, people are losing their homes because of different groups want to take over different territory. So people feel threatened, and some of them live in camps, and they're not even safe there. And also, if Donald Trump want to bomb, you know, boats and so forth, he said they're bringing illegal drugs to America. Why he allowing guns to go to Haiti to supply weapons for the different people there, the different gangs there? You know, be just extended with those weapons going to Haiti, disrupting peaceful people living there in that country. So to me, it suggests there's a neglect of the Haitian people because of their nationality. Ever since the revolution, when they overthrew slavery, Haiti always been unjustly penalized by France and penalized by other countries. They haven't been given any type of economic support. You know, they haven't had any industry to move there, and their leaders, you know, haven't had no safe government because different groups are being supplied, I believe, by outside forces. So I believe it's intentionally being put into practice. You know, they keep Haiti from prospering, because before the revolution, Haiti was one of the most prosperous countries in Caribbean, I think. It was the most prosperous colony for France. So the potential is there. But the series of the revolution, no other country not giving up any type of economic treaties, any type of policies, any type of business initiative to help build the economy so people can't go to work. So they want just running the streets. I think they can make money, you know, with the gangs and so forth. I think that's a criminal. And it's also important, you know, that people realize that. And also I believe it's in profiling as well, because when you sing out certain people, you know, from a certain country because of their skin color, it's based on racism. Now the Syrians, now how are they going to distinguish the Syrians, whether they are Americans or not? You know,
0: well, how are they going to distinguish Haitians from South Carolinians? I mean, they're going to be snatching up everybody. This is a very dangerous ruling, as I said from day one, as I said when it came down. I agree with you there. I also think that we've got to, as my late great friend Michael Jackson said, look at the man in the mirror. All of you, under the sound of my voice, that did not vote, you helped empower Donald Trump to stack the Supreme Court to do all that they doing. It was Trump adding these three conservative Supreme Court justices with the two they already had to make it a 5-4 court conservative. You did that. Ain't no use in wringing your hands talking about what we gonna do. It, you should have done what you were supposed to do. Now we got to fight to undo the mess you helped us with. And if anybody in your house, or on your block, or in your bingo team place, or whatever it is you do, didn't vote, tell them they caused the erosion of all that we've gained. And that's why we got to work double time to come back. Go ahead, Demetrius.
1: Yeah, I agree with you. Because of the Supreme Court justice, the decision they made with DEI and with education, a number of people going to lose their jobs. they won't get the opportunity to move up in corporations. They won't get opportunity to go to college because of the same court's decisions that backed Donald Trump policy. And if Donald Trump was in office, he would never appoint those Supreme Court justices. So these trickle down to the American people, to those who didn't participate.
0: Well, does anyone think for a minute Kamala Harris would have put these people on the court? Closed down all these federal jobs? I mean, talk to me like you got good sense. It's better and more mature for people to say, yeah, I blew it. Now let's correct it. Because you can't justify it. And like I said when I gave my statement at Reverend Jackson's funeral, I don't blame Trump. I blame us. Because we had the votes and the ability. We just didn't turn out. And a bunch of black men talking about, I can't see y'all voting for a woman. A woman brought you in this world. I tell you what, anybody listening that got in this world without coming through the womb of a woman, call me. I'll put you on first right after the break. Call me now. You ain't got no use for women if you was born without a woman. I want you to call 1-877-532-5797. You at the top of the queue. You gonna talk next. We'll be right back.
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3: It's Sybil Wilkes with what we need to know. The United States and Iran have agreed to stand down and allow commercial ships to move freely through the Strait of Hormuz after another violent weekend. The four-month conflict, of course, has disrupted the global economy, drove up domestic gas prices, and strained Washington's ties with Israel and European allies. This escalation followed President Trump's accusations that Tehran struck a ship near Oman with an attack drone, prompting retaliatory strikes from U.S. Central Command, which triggered Iranian missile strikes on Bahrain and Kuwait. In public health news, the FDA announced a national recall involving nearly 1 million bottles of heart and kidney medications. Amgen is voluntarily pulling bottles of Corlanor and Sensipar tablets after foreign matter was detected in a sample lot. The California Board of Pharmacy issued an alert clarifying that patient clinical risk remains very low. The Peacock Theater rocked Los Angeles Sunday night as the host venue for the 2026 BET Awards, hosted by comedian Drewski, Tiana Taylor, and Clips were amongst the biggest winners of the night, taking home numerous awards each. The ceremony featured honors for legends and heavy hitters in the culture, including Icon of the Year, which went to Tiana Taylor. The emotional entertainer accepted the award presented by Janet Jackson. The Living Legend Icon Award went to Ms. Lauryn Hill, who was entertained by a who's who in today's musical scene, and then she delivered a highly anticipated live performance of X Factor. And the ultimate icon award was presented by Kelly Rowland to the legendary music executive Sylvia Rhone. What a night. 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I'm Sybil Wilkes. 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
3: 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You got one man choking and the other holding him down. They all need to be in front of a grand jury. No justice.
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5: Yo, keeping it real. I'm your host, Reverend Al Sharpton, Hot Button Monday, and Black Music History Month. The one and only Antoine Seawright is our co-host. Go ahead, Demetrius. I'll let you finish. Got a lot of calls.
6: Okay, yeah, I just want to say this one thing. You know, Colin called in early and said, you know, some people say carry their birth certificates. But I think it's outrageous, especially for African Americans. We've been here ever since this country's been established. We fought in every war. We worked free in this country under slavery. We shouldn't have to be carrying any type of birth certificate. Our rights here in this country, we contribute through education, through our blood and sweat in the wars, and through our families, and through us assisting other people in this country. So we shouldn't have to carry any type of birth certificate. We should be respected as citizens of this country,
5: yeah.
6: Period. You know, so they have no idea, they have no right to believe that we're no citizens of this country. We have more citizenship than any other group. Matter of fact, we contribute more to this country than any other group. So we should never feel like that we should accept, you know, inferiority and have to carry a birth certificate. And when it comes to people who didn't want to vote for a female, they have to choose the options. They'd rather vote for someone who's outright racist and not ashamed of it. Or they rather, don't vote for a female, you know. They have to wear their options. Like, so they live with their mothers. They work on jobs with female supervisors. They deal with them there. They have no problem. So they rather have a racist in office. They're going to deny them their rights. They treat them second-class citizens. So they rather have their self-esteem that low and not be accepted as human beings. And to me, you know, that's just a disgrace to them and to their children coming after them. They're saying their children should accept the same mentality, not being treated as equal human beings. You know, and that's a disgrace to their self-respect, in my opinion. Okay, thank you, Reverend Sharpton.
5: All right, thank you for your call. Let me go to the message board. Who am I? Says, I don't support the argument that blacks didn't come out for Harris. If you look at the polls, blacks overwhelmingly voted for Harris in every black constituency. If every black in America votes Democrat without the white liberal vote, our black votes alone can't elect anyone. Well, if every black in America had voted for Harris and she got the same white vote, she'd won. It was a small percentage of black men that could have enhanced that, and more white liberal voters. And yes, we can win with that. That's how we elected and reelected Barack Obama. The numbers are there. Antoine, you know the breakdown. Blacks overwhelmingly voted for Harris, but there was a percentage that didn't.
7: Well, Reverend, I disagree with that caller or poster, because you look at the state of Georgia, a state that Joe Biden won in 2020.
5: Right.
7: There were over a million some eligible black voters who did not participate, and we only lost the state by, I think it was like 400-something thousand votes. You look at the swing state of North Carolina, there were over 700,000 eligible black voters to participate, and we lost the state by 200-something thousand votes, if my math does not fail me. And so I disagree with that. Keep in mind, the presidency, by and large,

0: is won within seven states. In those seven states, had we maximized African-American turnout, we would be having a different conversation about the issues we're facing and who's in charge right now on America's 250th birthday. So I disagree with that. Now, with that being said, I also think that, yes, white voters have an obligation and opportunity to vote in their best interest in the same way as brown voters. But to say that black voters would not have made a difference in the 2024 election, I think that is a misrepresentation of the facts.
1: Right. I mean, and you got to deal with, we can have different opinions, can't have different facts. The numbers are the numbers are the numbers are. And what black voters did in 2008, 2012 with Obama, and 2020 with Biden, and with enough white voters, proves that. The numbers are there. They did not do the same with Harris. So I'm not just talking. I work this. Don't forget. And I'm saying to the person that posted it, that I ran for president. I know this stuff, and we did not do that. Go ahead, Antoine.
0: And Rev, can I just add, while the presidency was important, the Senate and the House was just as important. And had African Americans performed in those races across the country, we would be having a different conversation about what the House and the Senate looks like too. And so, therefore, it's not just a side on a pocket conversation. It's the whole pool table.
1: And we would not have the Speaker Mike Johnson had we done that. Let's go to Disco Brian. Brian in Philadelphia. Brian.
2: Hey, Rev. Antoine. I want to back Antoine up. If I can, white hipsters in Brooklyn chanting, "You're next," raising their arms in unison at Hakeem Jeffries, is straight out of 1933 Germany. And as you gentlemen know, I was once a member of DSA. It's 85% white, okay? And it's a cult. I learned that when I asked why they were so disrespectful of Jewish and black leadership in the Democratic Party. And they told me to get lost and that they know where I lived. So that's the kind of stuff we're dealing with. Rev, Antoine, last time I checked, Candace Owens and Kanye West are still both black. And they both have the same opinion of Israel and the same hatred of Zionism that Hassan Piker, Tucker Carlson, Mamdani, Graham Platner, Daria Liza, and Rashida Tlaib have. Once again, the Black Jewish Alliance is quintessential to stopping fascism. Two questions today, if you'll allow me, gentlemen. I've been crying all weekend. First, I'm curious if either of you had a chance to watch Senator John Ossoff's speech in Atlanta, in Savannah, Georgia, from Saturday night. Did either of you see that?
1: I did not.
2: Antoine?
0: I did, and it's been on replay. It has gone viral, and everybody who is somebody who's talking about anybody is talking about how great of an orator he is and his message, how message, discipline, and focus he is.
2: It is absolutely astounding. Never has there been an orator who has so meticulously laid out the case against Trump 2.0. Second, since we're being told by all the major media outlets and so-called pro-democracy podcasts that the Democratic Party is now being remade in the image of Mamdani and his friend Hassan Piker, I found what might be a better, more constructive way to test that claim. When ranked by margin of victory, the Democratic mayoral victories last year in America's 25 major cities. Ranks just 18th out of 25. Now, here's what's reassuring to me. Black Democratic mayors like Andre Dickens in Atlanta, Mary Sheffield in Detroit, Justin Bibb in Cleveland, and Vi Lyles and Charlotte all won substantially larger mandates than Mamdani, as did Michelle Wu in Boston, Corey O'Connor in Pittsburgh, Aftab Perival in Cincinnati, and
1: Let me say this.
2: Yes, sir.
1: I think I've opened with this. The whole thing of black power in New York State has been reduced is bogus. I outlined that. We hold all these offices, no black lost on Tuesday. So I think that they're trying to project something. And if we feed into it and argue against it, it only makes it seem like it's true. We didn't win and lose anything in terms of black political power Tuesday. Dominican replaced the Dominican. Two Jewish guys ran against each other in the West Side and in Brooklyn with Goldman in there. So the whole thing of disempowering blacks is not true. Now, what we must do is hold those that did win accountable in terms of Hakeem and in terms of what our community needs. All of this back and forward of us being concerned about what they say and who they hang out. I don't care about that. Because if you exercise your power, you tell them, this is what we gonna do, this is what you gonna do. We didn't oppose you, but we can. And let's not forget, when they talk about, well, blacks haven't had power since Dave Dinkins, that's not true. We elected Eric Adams. He just got in trouble and made a deal. We just had a black mayor. Otherwise, Mamdani would not have been in. So let's not lose our mind. Take a break. Be right back. Keep it real. Shopton. Keep it real. See right. Be right back. Keep it real.
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4: It's Sybil Wilkes with what we need to know. We pause today to remember two foundational pillars of black leadership. Renowned journalist Tony Brown, creator of the legendary PBS series Tony Brown's Journal, passed away at the age of 93 from coronary heart disease, his family shared over the weekend. Concurrently, the Nation of Islam announced the loss of 90-year-old Khadija Farrakhan, the beloved first lady who spent 72 years working alongside her husband, Minister Louis Farrakhan, to champion family unity. Their passings marked the loss of two towering figures who dedicated their lives to amplifying the black socio-political experience in America. Rescue efforts continue in Venezuela, where officials watch the death toll climb after a pair of massive earthquakes. More than 1,400 people are confirmed dead, and nearly 69,000 individuals remain missing beneath collapsed infrastructure. Search and rescue teams from across the globe are working around the clock while the State Department authorized a $150 million emergency aid package. On Capitol Hill, House Speaker Mike Johnson is sending the major bipartisan housing bill to President Trump today. This legislation, designed to cut bureaucratic red tape and accelerate construction, sailed through both chambers. However, the president canceled the signing last week, declaring on his social media he will not sign it until Congress passes the Save America Act, requiring mandatory voter identification. And finally, the TSA is preparing for a historic holiday rush. The agency is bracing to screen nearly 19 million air travelers over the 4th of July period. Checkpoints are fully staffed to handle the massive passenger volume, with peak travel expected on July 2nd, when an estimated 3 million people will fly across this country. To subscribe to my free daily newsletter, please visit SybilWilkes.com. For all the news 24/7, go to News1.com. I'm Sybil Wilkes. Be informed. Be empowered.
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0: host, Reverend Al Sharpton, and we're back. Let's go right back to the phones. Let's go to Charles in Washington, D.C. Charles, you're keeping it real with Sharpton and C-Rack.
1: Keeping it real.
0: Is Charles there? I do not hear Charles. Let me go to the sage of the
2: South. Brother Al, can you hear me, Brother Al?
0: Yeah, I hear you now. You almost didn't hear me, but go ahead.
2: Yeah, it's a delay. It's just a delay. Well, brother, always bringing you love from Union Temple Baptist Church.
0: Right.
2: Now, brother, now, the numbers was just quoted about this election. We don't need to get bottled down in the battle and lose the war.
0: That's
2: what
0: right.
2: happened last time, and we need to move forward. Let's move forward, y'all, okay? Now, if we're going to address anything, let's address the 69% of the white women who need to be convinced, who said they voted with their pocketbook. I'm one led not to believe that I think they voted with their heart, that they couldn't vote for that black sister. Now, I could be standing corrected now. We need to focus on the 39% that is not talked about at all, about the Latino women. We talk about the 49% Latino men, but we got to talk about the 39% because I guess they voted for their own demise. So now let's put our focus there if we want to make any little small battles to get people to say, you got to answer why you voted like you did. Now, brother, let's focus on, because I'm about solutions here. Let's focus on where this man has his strongest footholds. Because the only way they're going to win this election, let's be real, they got to steal it. They got to steal it. They know they're finished. Okay, so let's focus on all of those states that has the most electoral colleges.
0: Why didn't you tell
2: of
0: me?
2: All those voting places where we know they got to steal this
0: what
2: thing.
0: I'm saying,
2: so we need those tactical teams watching the watchers.
0: Don't decide for me if I'm going to return.
2: Okay.
0: I think that you raise a point in terms of our being challenging those in the other communities that in many ways voted, particularly Latino men and a significant number of Latino women, that now they're the victims of deportation. And I agree with that. But I also think that we cannot not put a lot of pressure on our own community that can and should have done better. But I appreciate your call. Let me go to the sage from the South, Brother Jihad. Brother Jihad?
3: Hello?
0: Yes, sir.
3: Hey, how you doing, Reverend Sharpton?
0: I'm doing good.
3: Cool. Hey, what was Mr. Jeffries' response to the election results?
0: He said he was going to meet with them, winners, and he hoped that they would all come in and let's do what we need to do.
3: And that's a great response. And I think that the other people who support Mr. Jeffries and others should take his lead instead of the lead that I'm hearing from some of the Democrats, especially Carvel and others, to push this so-called divide to the extreme to say that they should form their own party. Even though my good brother said one of them said that he was just using the Democratic Party, but that's one. And we shouldn't take that position from one to include the all. The Republicans have extremists or extreme views in their party, but yet they didn't alienate their parties and tell them to run as Republicans. Seriously speaking, I think that we can work this particular thing out because, like you said, I think the brother said winning the war is more important than the battle.
0: That's right.
3: We can argue with the Democratic socialists later on. You know what I mean? But if the Republicans are calling them communists, and then we're jumping on them too, at our own demise, in my opinion. And I think that since they are part of our party, and just like we won those other seats the good brother was talking about, we also need their seats also. We also need where they went also. So if we alienate them, it just doesn't make sense. You know what I mean? There are differences in parties. There are arguments in parties. You know what I mean?
0: Yeah,
3: I think that
0: we should be able to argue. That's why I call you the sage from the South. Because what I've said, and everybody knows that I was very much working with the Obama administration and with Biden Harris. And when she won in Harlem, I invited her back. I let her come the Saturday before, so did SBI. She won. She came back, did my TV show. I don't gain anything for the community calling her a bunch of names because somebody in her victory party said something that I didn't like, and that there was mostly all whites. I gained by saying, I got problems with what y'all did, but I need to know how y'all are going to deal with Hakeem Jeffries. Because if you're not supporting Jeffries, then who you going to support for speaker? You ain't got no DSA person that can be speaker. So if you got them in the room, you're helping Hakeem and others. But just selling wolf tickets, they got people that's extremist. So you're going to be just as extreme on the other side. That doesn't help Hakeem. It didn't help Kamala. You got to be able to be understanding. They lost some of the regular Democrats. All right, now what we do. And I think that you're absolutely right. You can't play in. The other side wins. Trump loves for us to sit down and have a hissy fit.
3: Right.
0: Just keep going.
3: That's
0: all right. Thank you for your call.
3: Thank you, Dennis.
0: All right.
3: Appreciate it.

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0: And we're back. 1-877-532-5797. Antoine Seawright is our co-host. Antoine, I think what Brother Jihad and I were saying is that you can get and play, you can get emotional and play tit for tat, or you can get strategic and win. You can play right into a battle and lose the war. I'm not interested in going tit for tat to people in an audience. I hold the principal responsible. What are you going to do? Because we are in serious trouble. They are every day. Look at what the Supreme Court did today. Stripping down our rights. This ain't about winning an argument. This is about restoring the very principles that sponsored us in the first place. And this is the same thing. I was reading over the weekend, rereading On Canaan's Edge by David Garrow about Dr. King in his last 3 years. You had people hot-headed wanting to run across the Edmund Pettus Bridge and fight the troopers. And they felt better, and they, half of them would have been dead. Those that were disciplined and strategic got to Montgomery and got the bill passed. And I'm trying to say, I know these people personally. Hakeem came out and grew up in Nan, Greg Meeks and all. If I'm not mad and trying to be strategic, maybe it's because I'm talking to them saying, let's have a strategy. But just going, they call me this, so I'm going to call them that, or this, that. Or, and who wins that other than Donald Trump?
1: Well, Rev, in the words of that modern-day hip-hop philosopher Jay-Z, nobody wins when the family feuds.
0: Right.
1: And so that's always been my anchor point. But here's what I'll say where we have to be extra careful. We've seen where the language and behavior of some has been used against all of us as Democrats in the court of public opinion.
0: Right.
1: We saw that with defund the police. We saw that with Medicare for all. And so we have to thread the needle very carefully. Well, I have the utmost respect for our good friend, the Sage of the South. I just want to also remind him that our homework is not graded the same as Republicans. While, yes, they may have this infighting within their party and such, but we're not graded the same. Democrats could not get away with what Donald Trump and the Republicans get away with. So when we make these comparisons, I don't think that's a true sentiment of how the American electorate expects us to feel and how they will respond to us. The other thing is the co-chair of the organization was intentional about saying that they just want to use the Democratic infrastructure to get their agenda through and get others in Congress. That's all fine and good. But if you really care about moving the needle on your issues, then you have to know you cannot govern if you do not win. Losers do not legislate. What the Republicans are going to do all across the country is use the nominee in that New York district, use her former previous tweets, comments, and such, against all members in swing districts that we have to win in order to get to 218. That's not a joke. That's
0: here's where I agree with Jihad. The meeting, the discussion, the debate is now with those that won. That's why I had her at the district at the rally Saturday. Your crowd is saying this. I need you to straighten that out, or tell me you're not going to straighten it out, and we can get ready to have a candidate against you in 2 years. You say that the co-chair of the party saying we just use the Democrats. Well, we can take that clip and run that and beat you because you telling Democrats y'all are not Democrats. We can fight, too. Just like they make, if somebody stand up at Nash Action Network and say something, they're going to hold me responsible. I'm holding them responsible. I ain't arguing with somebody in the crowd. And if my vice chair said something, I'm going to say to you, fine. Y'all are not, y'all just using the Democrats. So that means Hakeem should not give you a key position, committee position, because you're not a Democrat. Oh, yes, I am. I need to be. Well, then you got to denounce that. Us denouncing it don't mean nothing. They want to have a fight because some of them, that's all they going to do. But they got to learn how to deal with people that understand how to deal with power.
1: That's right. And Rev, can I just say one more thing? All of those folks who are running on DSA and the ultra-progressive ticket, one of the issues I have with them that lingers is that they did not fully support our nominee in 2016. They got us three right-wing justices, and they did not support Kamala Harris. And some still would not go on the record saying how they participated in the 2024 election.
0: That's right.
1: And that's where we have to be on the same page if you want to be under the Democratic umbrella. I think Mayor Mondani needs to come clean and be clear about how he's participating in 2024, whether he's supported her or not. And the same thing with the candidate who just won, who beat Espia, same thing.
0: You just said something that is supporting my argument. Mondani is a democratic socialist. First thing he did when he got elected is keep the same white female Jewish police commissioner. Went and met with Trump, who they did not denounce him meeting with Trump. Brought Barack Obama to the Bronx with him to school. He understands there's a difference between being in power and in taking shots. And the question is whether these three members of Congress understand that. He has gone out of his way. AOC is not throwing bombs. Because once you're in power, I'll never forget, and I tell this story often, in 2000, Carib News, a newspaper here in New York, has retreats every year down in the Caribbean. This particular year, they were trying to get me to go. They said, Reverend, we're going to do it in Montego Bay, Jamaica, and then we're going on to Cuba. I always wanted to go to Cuba. I went down to Montego Bay. When I got there, the members of Congress that would give us the ability to go to Cuba, called back in session, couldn't go. So the Prime Minister of Jamaica arranged for me to go. I ended up in Cuba meeting with Fidel Castro and got pictures of it and all. And I never will forget, I said to Castro over lunch in his wherever conference room we were in, I said, the thing that surprised me, El Presidente Castro, is all over Havana, I see these murals of Che Guevara. I said, I thought you and Che Guevara broke up because he wanted to keep doing. He said he did want to keep going. He wanted to lead revolution in Bolivia, Argentina, and in North Africa. He says, I told him, I will help finance you, but we've got to learn how to govern. And I stay here in Cuba and govern. There is a difference between running and governing. And I think that is what Mandani's dealing with wisely. That is what AOC will have to deal with. And I like I told one of the DSA people, I support some of what you're saying, others I do not support. But all this old God, new God, your leader is 14, 15 years older than me, Bernie Sanders. So run that garbage to somebody else. Bernie Sanders is 85 years old. So what new generation? What are you talking about? And he just looked at me like a deer in the headlight. I said, and let me tell you, when my mentor, who really was one that brought a lot of progressive politics front and center, died, we had 2 days elated State of Rainbow Push in, I'm talking about Jesse Jackson, State of Rainbow Push in Chicago, 2 days. Then brought his body to South Carolina, as you know, laid in state there at the Capitol with Clyburn and others. Then we brought him back and had 2 days of funerals. That's 5 days. None of your progressive leaders came to one funeral. So y'all don't respect us. I don't respect you. You gonna call me into account in 5 days? You can't deal with the man who made the rainbow happen, which y'all are running on rainbow politics. But when you answer them, they can't answer that. They want you to get in a shouting match. When you lay down the facts and you say, now, fine. You got some skin in the game now. Y'all gonna have to run again in 2 years. So you sure you wanna say that now? A congressional seat's 2 years. A lot of us sat on the side and said, we'll see what happens. But you can get us a little angry now and say, okay, that's what you wanna do? Fine. And that's why I said this has happened before. I've been dealing with radicals on the white left all our lives, and the white on the radicals on the right. And none of them can come and have no argument that they come with clean gloves. So the reason I'm not rattled is I've seen this movie before, and I know how it ends.
1: That's right.
0: I think we clear. Let's go to Christine in Manhattan. Let's try to get at least one or two more calls in. Christine.
2: Remember now?
0: Yeah.
2: Hi. Whew. Thanks for taking my call, and thank you for the information. Help me. Was it progressive? Anyway, thank you. Black Music Month. The song, gospel song that stays in my head, Sometimes It Takes a Mountain. That's my song. And I want to mention that I had applied for my husband for the Vietnam Veterans Memorial Fund. And they honored him on the 20th of June.
0: Oh, that's wonderful.
2: It is. It was a beautiful ceremony, and God is good. My leg wouldn't take me. My cousin lives in Arlington, Virginia, and she went. She stood up for me and called his name. And the ceremony, as recorded, and they sent it to me, is beautiful. They sent me a program, a booklet, and I thought about my husband. When he retired, he said he was 2%. He read the Army Times often, and in that said that only 2% of people meet Sergeant Major. And of course, I wanted to know the black and white thing, which he never said. And they honored my husband. My husband came out of Harlem, New York. And he went in the Army when Kennedy said, ask not what your country can do for you, ask what you can do for your country.
0: Well, that's beautiful. We're going to have to go, Christine. Thank you for your call. Call me tomorrow if you have more to add, but we're running out of time. And we thank all of you that met on the message board. Fahima is writing, Reverend Al, Mayor Mondani personally urged Asse to drop the bid and successfully lobbied the New York City Democratic Socialists of America to deny Asse the endorsement. That's a very important point. Asse is a councilman with DSA, said he was running against Hakeem. It was Mondani that talked him out of doing it and got the DSA not to endorse him doing it. That's what I'm saying. You got to deal with the whole pitch and deal with power. So people want to see Hakeem go out and I guess slap somebody without remembering DSA backed up one of their candidates from running against him. So all of this is not based on emotion. It's based on strategy. Very important, Fahima, what you wrote. That just happened. No question about this guy had, I said, announced he was running. And Zoran Mondani went there and said, do this for whatever way he convinced him. He convinced him not to run. So I don't know if Mondani got that favor in order that he would support them another way. Trade-off it was, but let's not act like once you get in a position of influence and power that you don't act like grown folks, because that's what grown folks do. All right, that's a good, you know, when I get a lot of fired up calls, that's a good radio show. I like that. Something about you, see, right, you kind of track all kind of fireworks. I don't know about Something about you, you're a magnet for that kind of political fighting. The people like to rumble on Monday with you. All right, let me thank Antoine Seawright. Let me thank all of you that called in, listened in. You that called in and couldn't get through, hung up in there anyhow. Remember, whatever you do, wherever you go, however you feel, tell somebody, tell anybody, tell everybody. Reverend Al told you personally, keep it real. Keep it real. Keep it real. I'll talk to you tomorrow.
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5: It's Sybil Wilkes with what we need to know. President Trump is aggressively striking back against an upcoming expose detailing his administration. Taking to his social media Sunday, the president blasted the yet-released book titled Regime Change, Inside the Imperial Presidency of Donald Trump, as fabricated fake news and total fiction. The book reportedly features leaked Situation Room quotes from Vice President Vance and other top insiders. The president also dismissed the reporting entirely, publicly labeling one of the investigative New York Times journalists as a third-rate intellect. For the online shoppers out there, the clock is officially ticking. Amazon consumers have exactly 1 month left to submit financial claims under the company's massive $2.5 billion settlement with the Federal Trade Commission, stemming from a 2023 lawsuit accusing Amazon of tricking customers into Prime subscriptions and making cancellations deliberately difficult. Eligible consumers can claim up to $51 before the July 27th deadline, marking the second phase of federal payouts. In the healthcare business, a new study from Brown University reveals that the shingles vaccine offers unexpected significant protection against dementia for older adults. The lead researcher notes that 1 in 17 cases could be completely prevented by the vaccination, a critical finding given that 99% of Americans born before 1980 carry the underlying virus. And finally, if you're booking travel for the upcoming FIFA matches, you might want to double-check your venue guide. New Stadium Index ranked California's multi-billion dollar SoFi Stadium as the worst of the 11 U.S. World Cup venues. Evaluated on steep hotel costs, expensive concessions, and an unusual influx of mosquitoes, the Inglewood facility finished dead last. To subscribe to my free daily newsletter, please visit SybilWilkes.com. For all the news 24/7, go to News1.com. I'm Sybil Wilkes. Be informed. 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
2: 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We are 1010 WOLB. 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

0: and Grand Rising family, thanks for starting your week with us again. Later, former FBI agent Dr. Tyrone Powers will take over our classroom. Now, Dr. Powers will analyze the latest peace agreement with Iran and also review recent Supreme Court decisions. But before we talk politics with Dr. Powers, New York media analysts Wayne Gilman and Reggie Thomas will perform a postmortem, if you will, on the recent primary races in their state. And momentarily, the Move's Pam Africa will join us. But first, we got to get Kevin to reopen these classroom doors. Grand Rising, Kevin.
1: Grand Rising indeed, Carl Nelson. Happy Monday morning. Monday. Can't stop that day. Look, it is the 29th of June. How are you feeling, Carl?
0: I'm still learning, Kevin.
1: Hey, that's good. That is good. At least we know where you are. We know exactly the position you take. So that's good. And then should we just start on the sad notes, man? Tony Brown, the television journalist, passed away at 93. And I didn't know he was had any lock-ins to Newport News, Virginia. Which is kind of like where I was raised, around the Tidewater area. Everything that I could find about Tony Brown is, he's the host of the public affairs show aimed at black audiences, is the way they put it. And do you share any memories about Tony?
0: You know what? Wayne Gilman's going to be coming along later, and Tony Brown worked at WLIB. He came there after I left. Oh. So I was having this conversation with Wayne, so he remembers him. He remembers him real well, Tony Brown, when he was working there. And so he did do radio, but you know he went to college in Detroit. He went to Wayne State, classmate of Dr. Claude Anderson, and as a matter of fact, yeah, they were actually roommates at Wayne State University. So yeah, but everybody remembers him from the TV show. But it was interesting though, Kevin. He passed away on the 17th. And they just announced it over the weekend. So I guess they want to get everything in order before announcing it. Or maybe that's something he wanted. But yeah, he made his transition on the 17th of June, but they didn't announce it until over the weekend.
1: Yeah, he died of coronary heart disease, William Anthony Brown. He was an American journalist and a businessman too, known as being that commentator. So our sympathies and condolences go out to his family. And then in other news, another sad note, Minister Farrakhan's wife, Khadija Farrakhan, the longtime wife of Louis Farrakhan, known as the First Lady of the Nation of Islam, passed away on June 27th at the age of 90. And she died peacefully, leaving behind a profound legacy within the Nation of Islam. You

0: shared things.
1: You know, when I heard that, I thought at least somebody in one of these news articles, you know, these newspapers, I'm talking about the regular, so-called regular news, would have made that announcement. I wonder if they really understand the significance of the Nation of Islam in the black community. If they did, that would have been an announcement. You know, it's one of the wires would have covered it, or one of the newspapers. I guess some of the newspapers probably did it, because I didn't read all the newspapers. I didn't watch all the news, but I just didn't see it in the regular news. And I thought, wow, as a news person, I thought, that's something missing right here. You know, maybe they don't have any black editors or people in the newsrooms now to say, hey, this is a story that black people want to hear. And we need to cover it, even if we just mention it. You know, Mother Khadijah's passing. So that's what struck me, though, Kevin, with that, because I think that was really significant in the black community, to lose a person of her stature, Mother Khadijah. Because you understand, you know, she's been married to Minister Farrakhan for all those years, and all that he does is she still has to run the household, because they had 9 children. Just think, she's still mom, you know, to right. 9 children, the one who preceded her, but she still got to run the household. While he does what he does, and then she still got to be with him as well. So she was. It'd be understated to say she was respected. She was more than respected in the black community, not just in the Nation of Islam.
0: Well, I bet it'll be all over the Final Call newspaper. I bet you that. She was born Betsy Ross and was married for 72 years, and like you said, they tragically suffered the loss of their eldest son, Louis Farrakhan Jr., in 2018. But again, we send our condolences out to the family. And as far as the major press, you mean like CNN or?
1: Yeah, MSNBC, CNN. Did you see it on the local news? I can't condemn them because I didn't watch all the local news, but I just didn't see it in my neck of the woods on the local news.
0: I haven't even been watching TV lately, Carl. I've been busy with some stuff.
1: Well, good for you.
0: Yeah.
1: Not much to watch these days.
0: Not really, unless you're watching reruns of something.
1: Right, because as I was going to say, we're in the rerun season.
0: Yeah, everything else is... don't get me wrong. I mean, there are some things, you know, isn't the World Cup still going on?
1: And yeah, the World Cup soccer is still going on. Yeah.
0: There is stuff. It's just that... I'd rather do that.
1: It's a holiday week, too.
0: Five books I'm trying to read. That's right. This is the holiday week, no doubt. And the Great American Fair is still going on, the one that was started by, of course, President Trump. And they say that you can see dinosaur bones at the Great American Fair. So, you know, as you prepare for America's 250th birthday, you can see it. So it's all in how you look at that. You know, 250 years, it's a blessing. And is it a curse at the same time? You know, depends on how you look at it. And meanwhile, the president also attacks D.C. mayoral nominee Janice Lewis George online. You know, he was labeling a communist and vowing to block her progressive policy proposals if she takes office. And he did that online. He says, Janice Lewis George, who is almost certainly going to be elected mayor of Washington, D.C., has stated that she wants to empty the prisons, make D.C. a sanctuary city, oppose ICE, welcome criminal illegal aliens back into our beloved capital, and resist anti-crime.
1: You know what? And I saw that. And he'd have to show me where she actually said all those things.
0: I know.
1: I don't think she said all those things. I'm just almost certain that she didn't say all those things. But what they're trying to do is frame the Democratic Socialists as those are the issues that they support. And you know, some of them, and we would deal with this with Wayne and Reggie, some of them have said stuff like that. For the most part, though, they're not embracing all of that. That's the extreme of the Democratic Socialist Party.
0: Oh, and he added that he planned to meet with her, but forewarned the public that he would not let the city be destroyed by a communist adherent who has no intention to make Washington great again. He's found that phrase works, right? And
1: the buzzword for the Democrat Socialists, they're communist, you know, that too. And unfortunately, not a lot of people understand the difference between a socialist and a communist. So that's another issue. But as long as the label works, it works for people who believe him, they'll go with it and everything about communism, you know, they'll say. But then again, some of his best friends are communist. Look at his friend in Russia.
0: So he conflates the two words.
1: In Hungary, yeah.
0: Right.
1: But go ahead.
0: Keep the fact-checking engine full so it can't continue to fact-check. Is that it? You just keep throwing things at it. While Louis George's platform explicitly calls for strengthening D.C. sanctuary status and ending local police cooperation with federal immigration authorities, her legislative record and district law differ from Trump's characterization, as you just pointed out. Trump criticized the continuation of cashless bail in the district. However, D.C. has operated on a non-financial pretrial release system since the passage of the Federal Bail Reform Act of 1992, 28 years before Louis George joined the D.C. Council. Your thoughts?
1: Oh, yeah. They're trying to pin everything on her that, you know, she's this wild, outrageous ideas that she has, these communist ideas, all that, what they think is part of the what communists do. And it's trying to, you know, a sharp distinction of what capitalists do. But Democrats, socialists, while they don't support capitalism, they think capitalism should work for everybody, not just for the oligarchs, not just for the rich, the top of the ladder, but it should be on parity so everybody gets a slice of the pie. But, you know, but they're not going to explain that to them. Well, and that's just basic difference.
0: Well, it's still Black Music Month, and BET Awards, Lauryn Hill was honored. Janet Jackson had her thing after watching a 20-minute tribute celebrating her groundbreaking career. Lauryn Hill surprised the BET Awards audience Sunday with an impromptu performance of her 1998 classic X Factor after accepting the Living Legend Icon Award before closing the show with Everything Is Everything. She was introduced by Ice Cube, the 8-time Grammy winner, was honored with performances at Los Angeles Peacock Theater from Za. See, this is where it gets great. Za, Jochi, Lizzo, Queen Latifah, Common, her children, Selah Marley and Zion Marley, who revisited songs from Hill's stellar catalog while she stood smiling, singing along, and applauding throughout the tribute.
1: I didn't watch it, but the reviews I read, people said it was good. But the other issue, too, which was reported on the news, the local LA news, there was a lot of fights out front of where the BET Awards were taking place. A lot of MAGA folks showed up with their MAGA hats and banners and trying to bait some of our brothers and sisters into skirmishes. And some did happen outside where the arena where it was taking place. But, you know, again, that's not going to get a lot of coverage.
0: Fights going on?
1: Yeah, some of the J6 guys who were exonerated showed up. Why are they showing up where our folks are? Of course, they wanted some trouble, and it happened. You know, some brothers and sisters are not going to take that. You know,
0: man,
1: and they got what they wanted. What they came for.
0: Man, the whole country needs a course in de-escalation, I believe. Spare your fists. Spare your guns. Learn to de-escalate. Anyway, that's just my humble opinion. And that's the way it is, Carl, on this Monday, the 29th of June. Thank you for your time. Your guest.
1: All right. Thanks, Kevin. And shout out to all the listeners in Ghana. They already hit me up and tell me it's raining like crazy. Over there, it's a rainy season there, and it's just been raining relentlessly for the last few days. And they say today is just unbearable. Traffic and the roads are being washed away and that. So you guys who listen to us in Accra, especially in Accra, that's where the call came from, please drive safe if you're going out. You already know because it's going to be raining all day in Ghana. 12 after the top there. Though, let's get started with Sister Pam Africa from the MOVE organization. Sister Pam, Grand Rising, welcome back to the program.
2: Yes, indeed, Grand Rising. I'm getting ready to get equipment together to take down to the Cato statue. Today we're starts the 24-hour marathon with Dr. Ricardo Alvarez. He's the consulting physician for MOMEA, and he's holding a press conference, and what he's talking about is the health of MOMEA that he has, you know, tracked since MOMEA was actually beat up as a kid when he went down to a demonstration. He was in high school or junior high to demonstrate against Dad, I can't think of the monster from down south, Governor George Wallace. And they stumped him and kicked him all in his head as a youth. And that started the eye problem he had. And when he went into the hospital, it was part of the beating that happened on December the 9th. And he developed a thing where they had to operate on him right away on his eyes inside the prison. And because they was afraid, no, they wasn't afraid. We found out that if he didn't get this operation, his eye would erupt. And we put a lot of pressure on the government, and he's had two of the operations. He still need to have one. But Dr. Alvarez is doing a press conference telling people about his other findings, the findings that he found when they gave Mumia the wrong medicine and sent him into a diabetic shock. And the fact that they didn't treat him properly then, and while he was in this, going into this diabetic coma and itching all the time, they had him shackled to the bed, you know, from his feet, you know, and his hands. But that diabetic coma caused another situation, you know, with Mumia's eyes. Mumia has had his heart taken out and don't put on the table, you know, because he had a double bypass. He had hepatitis C in there, and, you know, which was done untreated. And we forced the courts, you know, forced a hearing in Scranton, and the judge in Scranton allowed Mumia to come into court. He hadn't been allowed to come to court for years. That was in Philadelphia, but this was Scranton. And when the prison officials asked that Mumia not be brought in the court, the judge was saying, that's ridiculous. This whole thing is about him. It's about him and his health. So we would meet him. They were saying, well, the lawyer can. He said, but he can too. But they didn't bring him in. They had him in by video. And what we found out from one of the lawyers, Bob Ball, and who's also the lawyer for Yoruba Ben Wahad and a lot of other political prisoners, he was questioning one of the officials from the prison, a doctor, and he asked him about, you know, him signing signing a document. And he says, no, I didn't sign that. And Bob said, this not your signature? So he said, no. He said, I refused to sign that. And because, and to sign that, and, you know, I'm living right now, and would actually mean that Mumia would be treated, and that could cause, you know, very serious harm. So we had an open case right there in court, and where the officials from the prison, and when we were going into the prison that morning in Scranton, we saw all these white men standing there arguing with a guy. And we walked on by. Come to find out, the argument was between the gentleman that was a doctor that was on the stand that refused to sign papers saying that Mumia didn't need.
1: Right. And hold up there right there, Sister Pam. We got to step aside for our first break. Family just waking up with us as Sister Pam Africa from the MOVE organization in Philly. They're having an event for Mumia Abu-Jamal, political prisoner. She's going to give us all the details when we get back. 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
2: It's hard to believe that 2026 is halfway over. It's startling that 6 months have passed already. When you were 10, it seemed like your teen years would never come. By the time you're a teenager, you just can't wait for 21. However, do you remember when 30 years old seemed to come right after 23? And then 40 and 30 years felt like they were only a couple years apart. Wow. And at 40, statistics say that your life is half over if you are blessed. At 50, some of us start having pains in parts of our bodies that we didn't even know we had. Then here comes 60, and everybody is saying yes, ma'am, or no, sir, to you. By your 70s, you become acutely aware that life is way too short, that time moves way too fast, and there definitely are no replays and no rewinds. So relish every second of every minute of every hour you are blessed to have, because time cannot be repeated.
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8: Hey, Grand Rising family. Thanks for starting your week with us at 20 minutes after the top of the hour. Our guest is Pam Africa. Sister Pam is a member of the MOVE organization in Philadelphia. She's been on the forefront of working to free Mumia Abu-Jamal, and they have an event. Is it going to be all week or just 2 days, Sister Pam?
9: It's going to be from 12 noon today to 12 noon tomorrow. We're staying overnight. And the reason why we picked the 29th is because we're not doing the usual 4th of July, weekend, and simply behind the fact that we really didn't have enough people. And also you have, to do the work to pull that one off. So we decided to do this particular press conference here and do the overnight vigil. I want to tell you about a few of the people that's coming. One of the most important people is coming, because when we say this government is trying to kill Mumia, and they have shown it, it's a lady that was a court stenographer for Judge Klein. She was in Judge Klein's office when Sable, that was the judge that was dealing with Mumia at that time. And I'm going to quote him. He said, "I'm going to help him fry that nigga." And that's the quote. And she came up with that, testified No, they wouldn't accept her affidavit. You know, but she put an affidavit in. She's been some everywhere and are letting them know what she heard. And Judge Klein never said that it didn't happen. He's just not saying, you know, anything. You know, but she's coming up to speak to also, you know, lead, you know, to ensure that people understand that from when Mumia was going to court, and you know, and before he was going to court, and she had overheard the judge say that that's what he was going to do, and he broke every rule that there was. His thing was so shocking to people, his performance in court, his hate for Mumia, and how he was, you know, allowing them to twist the law. And the front page of the Daily News said that Judge Sable was going to blow it, and what they was talking about, is that he, you know, by him just blatantly outright, he's like Trump. And, you know, he just say what it is that he actually feel, and he go and act on it. And, you know, that was Judge Sable. So she still feel necessary and all to come back. And Carrie Carter Moore is the wife of a police officer. And, you know, which makes it, you know, more compelling, and, you know, for people, you know, to understand that this woman and put her livelihood and stuff on the line and to let people know and that, you know, they're trying to kill Mumia. So Charles Barron, out of New York, former Assemblyman Charles Barron, and there's people that's, the brother that did the march and all who organized and all who came up with the idea of doing the march up to Mahanoy on Mumia's behalf. And, you know, these are desperate attempts to wake people up. And, you know, the reason why we're going down there, Dr. Alvarez is presenting the paperwork and he's asking for a proclamation and for Mumia to be released based on the things that, you know, he's doing. And a lot of people will say, well, you know, she don't have nothing to do with it. Well, we haven't been to everybody. And, you know, she is the mayor. They take responsibility for what's happening here. Mumia is a native son of Philadelphia. And you know, it's clear we have people coming in from France. We got letters that's pouring in from somewhere everywhere in support of taking the stand. So I'm saying this is another opportunity for us to raise the consciousness of people that, you know, Mumia is still in jail. And, you know, I always like to deal with it like this, too. When Malcolm was, you know, was murdered, and, you know, we didn't know the plot, we didn't know the plan of that day of what was going to happen, you know, to Malcolm, to Martin, and to other people. But we have it right here in front of us with evidence that they can't. A judge, a sitting judge from Arkansas, came in to let people know, and all that, you know, what they're doing here is illegal. Mumia should have been out of jail, and especially when they found them boxes that was not allowed into testimony, and all that, you know, Mumia had never seen, and it had evidence that, you know, that Mumia hadn't seen. And the judge himself, he went through those boxes, some of them, and he came up with a very important part, and he granted Mumia an appeal on the fact that, you know, when the evidence was thrown out, and, you know, when those boxes was hidden from Mumia and his lawyers, and the case was supposed to have been thrown out right then and there. But no, it went on. And it's still going on. And the only way, when Mumia was on death row, people were saying to us that, you know, you got the president of the United States and all, you know, you got the governors in California, Schwarzenegger, and I can't think of who was the president at that time. One time it was during Obama, and we brought evidence to him as well, too. And this is a government vengeance for Mumia being who he is and capable of, you know, pulling a lot of people together to hear what it is that he got to say. He's a stand-up black man. He's an unbowing black political prisoner. And all, no matter what they put him through, he continued his journalism. When he was sick and couldn't do, you know, we played tapes, you know, that he had did over the years. And, you know, I just can't express enough, you know, we need to be doing more here in our, you know.
8: And let me jump in here for a second, Sister Pam, 27 minutes after top of the hour. Family just waking up, I guess, this Sister Pam Africa from the MOVE organization in Philadelphia, and they're having a two-day event for Mumia Abu-Jamal. Mumia is the political prisoner. How long has he been behind bars now, Sister Pam? How many years
9: 44 years. He was young, 26.
8: What is his health like? What is his? You know, how's he maintaining himself behind bars?
9: You know, Mumia continues to work no matter, you know, what the condition he's in. He got cirrhosis of the liver. He is still itching. And they rushed him. He went for an examination of his eye, and they rushed him to the hospital because his blood levels was really low. Had he not gone to deal with the eye, you know, from the doctors at the hospital, not the doctors. He didn't see any doctors in, you know, in the prison. But they said that it was so low that they kept him overnight. And what was happening, the medications that they was giving him, and they had to remove two of them. And all, because this is what was causing him the problem. But Mumia himself, and all, wasn't feeling no pain because he wasn't going to go. At first, he said, you know, nothing's wrong with me other than this other stuff that you have here. So dealing with that blood pressure and stuff is a really dangerous thing, you know, because you go to sleep and don't wake up. And all, you know, and our thing with, you know, with this, the only cure for Mumia is to bring him home so that he can be taken care of on the outside. And they have every reason to release Mumia. And
8: let me ask you again, has a request been made for him to be released on humanitarian reasons because of his health condition? Have you guys filed that with the state of Pennsylvania?
9: He don't reach the criteria because you have to be darn near. If you notice, when most political prisoners come home, it's not long. Like Dubbert Africa, he lived a few months after he got out. Chucky Africa lived almost a year. Jamil Alameen, and you know, he came home, and I don't know whether, I don't think he made a month. And you know, that's what's been happening with a lot of political prisoners. When they release them on that, and all, you know, you have to be darn near dead. One woman escaped it, that was Lynn Stewart, and she managed to live a few years, and she had cancer inside there. And Lynn Stewart came from a family, and she was a part of a movement with lawyers and things, and they were able to get her, you know, medicines and stuff, you know. In fact, they was pissed because she lived as long as she did. And one of the things Lynn Stewart did when she was on trial dealing with the blind sheikh up in New York, and dealing with the World Trade Center, I think. And but she was on trial for herself, for her life, and with the government coming after her. And she talked about Mumia. You know, she talked about Mumia, and you know, she was a Mumia supporter then, and she brought in a lot of support. And you know, when she was in the bowels of the belly of the beast facing them, and she brought up the case of Mumia, and you know, and very strongly, and people was advising her, you know, you can't do that, and because if you do, they're going to come after you. And well, you know, they've been doing that since we've been here. Martha Ron Hill, he lost several jobs, and because of his unbending support for Mumia and telling.
8: Hopefully we haven't lost Sister Pam. Yeah, sounds like a line drop, Kevin. See if you can get it back for us. We're 29 minutes away from the top there. This is the Pam Africa from the MOVE organization. And she's herself, and there's a question I want to ask her, because she's been on the front line fighting for Mumia ever since I've known Sister Pam. She's been out there sometimes all by herself, but everything they have, every demonstration, every protest, every anything to do with Mumia, she's in the front line in that, and she's always keeping his name alive, and always anything happens to Mumia, she's always calling in and let us know. Something special with health-wise, because he had some health challenges while he was behind bars. And I remember one time Minister Farrakhan wanted to send some of his doctors to treat Mumia, and they had to go through, you know, because the state of Pennsylvania had to go through a whole kind of changes to get permission. And in the end, they strung him along and then denied them. So they were treating Mumia himself. The prevailing thought among supporters for Mumia is that they're trying to slow kill him, basically trying to take him out. But doing it slowly. Am I correct in saying that, Sister Pam?
9: Yeah. You 100% get right. They definitely are trying to slow kill them, but it's torture. It is torture that they're doing, because, you know, one of the things they had did to Mumia, his body blew up. I mean, the largest jumpsuit that they had in that prison was too small for him. And the flip-flops and all, his feet couldn't, you know, get into him. Then they had to cut, sneakers, you know, open. And, you know, the things that they've done to his brother, you know, since he's been in there, you know, the torture. And so we're asking people really to join us. And are we doing a 24-hour, you know, they have a lot of people from our town. And, you know, and we know that they're going to be busy stepping by. We purposely, you know, set up in front of the Cato statue. Well, that's where we're going to, you know, set up.
8: Folks who are not familiar with Philly, this, the layout of the city, where is the Cato statue, Sister Pam?
9: It's going to drive. It's on the south side of City Hall. And it's right by the district attorney's office. And the Cato statue, Octavius Cato, is the brother that was murdered and, you know, during the vote back in 1800s. I don't have that in my head right now. And they finally erected a statue, you know, after him. And it's be a place where people come. It's like the Rocky statue here. They come and take pictures, you know, in front of that. And also, that's a very good teaching place, especially since it, you know, it also deals with the vote and how that hooked up with Mumia when under the Obama administration, Van Jones and had selected Brother Abadeli, and to be selecting him to be the head of the Justice Department. And a big frenzy, you know, broke out there. And the government, and all this front page news, he was on the news like 7 days a week, and all that this man could not sit to be, you know, in that position because he was one of the lawyers that released Mumia, did the work to release Mumia from death row. Now, if he was a lawyer and did the work in order to release Mumia from death row, you'd have been in his rights. And they said, well, he killed the cop. Well, they let a guy go, and they had a judge who let a guy go who had committed some murders. He got out and killed a woman and her daughter. And, you know, and he's a Supreme Court justice now. So, you know, this whole thing, like they give a darn about that. And this brother, he was a part of the NAACP. He was not Mumia's lawyer. And he was a part of the NAACP amicus brief calling for a new trial for Mumia. That's what that was. But it was taking out two birds with one stone. And because, I mean, the publicity was everywhere, and I am so pissed with the NAACP because they did not defend Mumia. and all when that was happening. The ball was in their court, and all this.
8: Right, and hold that thought right there. We got to step aside for a few moments. When you come back, though, tell us: has the NAACP or any other civil rights group ever said anything about Mumia, or did they just totally ignore Mumia since his incarceration? I want you to report on that when we get back, and also give us the full, you know, rundown of the events that's going to take place over the next two days. Family, you're just joining us. Our guest is Sister Pam Africa from the MOVE organization in Philadelphia. They're having an event for political prisoner Mumia Abu-Jamal in that city. And if you want to find out more information, just stay with us and she'll report on that when we get back. But we got to step aside and get caught up with the latest news, traffic, and weather in our different cities. At 23 minutes away from the top of the hour, we'll take your phone calls next.

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9: So,
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9: Every kind of transportation. It starts at 12 noon, the press conference. Following the press conference, we're doing a 24-hour visual and all putting out information. We're showing the documented, you know, films, you know, of Mumia, showing, and, you know, people is coming here with conscious rap, music, drumming. We're going to do everything that we can to bring attention to people who don't know, you know, about Mumia and wake up the attention of people who did know. And the brother, the FBI agent, I have to say this real quick. I was at an event with a garden party, and he had mentioned that in he was doing one of his books that he had a problem with Jesse, you know, might not be the words right, but he thought Jesse should have marched on Wall Street, right? And I was sitting on the front row listening to him, me and Cheryl, and we turned around and we looked at each other and we clapped hands because we wound up doing, after he said that, made that statement about Wall Street, we brought thousands of people down in the Wall Street and shut that whole entire area down, bringing attention to Mumia. And I just want to take the time and thank them, and you know, for that, and because it was really a huge momentum event. Yeah. So again, so we're gonna be at the Cato statue, the south side of Broad Street. At 12 o'clock today, noon, the press conference, followed by a 12-hour marathon all night. And, you know, so you know, you can come to the press conference, you can come through any day, you know, to express your feelings and to show this government that we haven't went anywhere. Because one thing they keep saying, and all that time, after a while, there will be nobody there for a mayor. And, you know, we're determined that that's not going to happen. We're going to keep people, you know, aware of what's going on and you know, and updates. And I still like...
2: Well, I guess that's what they're hoping, that they're playing the long game. They hope that many guys will fade away and interest will wane, considering Mumia, and he'll be forgotten, and then they'll discard of him when he's finished. But I guess they're surprised that Sister Pam, that you guys have been steadfastly, just relentlessly protesting and trying to get Mumia freed. I think that's more what's surprising them more, because, you know, usually people, if you go to the joint, people give up on you, but you guys have not, because you know that, you know, he was unjustly sentenced. So I want you to talk about that a little bit.
9: Right. You know, one of the things that people was constantly saying to us, that, you know, when he was on death row, and you know, he'll never get off of death row, you're wasting your time, you should get involved with something else. And you've been doing this 10 years, you've been doing it 20. It took us 30 years to get him off of death row. He came off of death row. His problems with his health, because the whole time he was on death row, when they thought that they was going to be able to kill him there, and, you know, he had like colds and stuff like that. He never had no real, you know, sickness, and he had a flu. But once he came off of death row, that's when everything else started, with the health conditions and all. And they said, once he come off of death row, that's when they got him. And, you know, and they said that Maureen Faulkner said, oh, he's going to burn in hell, you know, in general population. Well, Mumia has been itching. The burning is, you know, just, you know, unbelievable. And but still, Mumia, because of the...
2: Well, before you go any further, tell them who Maureen Faulkner is.
9: Maureen Faulkner is police officer Daniel Faulkner, who was shot by someone that night. And, you know, me, myself, a lot of people were saying, you know, the way I talk about her, and, I talk about her like the white woman who blamed stuff on the Scarborough brothers. I'm getting a little twisted right here, right now, but you know what I'm talking about. And she said that Mumia, when her husband, we brought her husband's shirt up, and she said that, you know, Mumia turned around and smirked at her. And nobody, because that would have happened to me, they would have seen that. And, you know, and then come to find out Mumia was not even in the courtroom that day. Another lie she told. And she said that Mumia's supporters spit on her. And if that was true, she was always surrounded by police at all times. I want to know, where's the body of the person who spit on that white woman, that blonde-haired white woman that was the widow of a police officer? I'm pissed with her, and I'm pissed with the Fraternal Order police and all them people, because they don't give a darn about police officer Daniel Faulkner. They sit there, hear the exact same evidence that the people in France heard, that the people in Ghana heard, that the people around the world heard, that raised up and brought millions into the streets for Mumia. And, you know, and they can't hear it. She can't hear it. You know, the truth, she's hell bent on killing another black man. And because that is what they want done. They want to kill another black freedom fighter. And they pissed because, you know, during his youthful years, they tried to kill Mumia. They tried to frame him up on murders, and that's all part of his COINTELPRO paperwork. And they've been trying to kill him just like they was trying to knock Malcolm off. And before he even knew that he was a revolutionary. And then once they, you know, they did know, their attention didn't stop. But yeah, so again, you know, we're asking people to please and, you know, come down and, you know, be with us. Safety is also in numbers, and because we're going to definitely be out there. And if you have, you know, any kind of poem that's revolutionary, and you know, with what's going on in Cuba right now. Come speak on it, because we're still dealing with Mumia. What's going on in the prison? What's going on with the housing issue? The mere fact the deed theft that's happening in New York, where they're just going up to folks and telling them that they got to get out their homes, and then when they don't move, they try to go. When they go to court, they find out that the courts is all hooked up. Listen, they're throwing out people in the street. I'm saying, you know, we need to protest about everything that's happening. The housing's inside the prisons, and all that need to be protested, you know, as well. And all Mumia's involved with them. You know, it's not an issue, social issue, that Mumia has not come up on the right side about and stood firm. So we're asking people to do for Mumia what Mumia does for us.
2: So what's the plan? What's the plan today? What time? And then what's going to happen tomorrow? Is the same thing going to be repeated on Tuesday?
9: Well, Tuesday, it ends at 12 o'clock. And, you know, our point is being made that, you know, Mumia still has support. And, you know, we want to see him and to give people the evidence so that, you know, they can understand where we're coming from, that they do not have a case. You know, they don't even have the, you know, nothing at all, and all the whole Mumia on, because everything that they said is a lie, and every bit of it has been exposed over and over again. And, our thing is, you know, to do what is necessary, and all to keep the information. When we did that march, we wound up with a whole lot of support, and all marching from Uncle Bobby's, and all that's Mark Lamont Hill's bookshop, and all a 12-day march all the way up to Mahanoy. And all it was all in the paper up there, not their story, but our story about Mumia. And we wound up with people that was from the mountains, you know, black, white, and a lot of people of different faiths joined that demonstration with us. It was so magnificent. We took the beginning of the prison, land over. They don't allow you up on here, but we had so many people with us. And from diverse, I mean, they was from France and all diplomats, you know, from there. There has been, you know, working for years, and the revolutionary kind that's been working.
2: Let me jump in and ask you this, Sister Pam, since you mentioned, because of the tributes to Free Mumia, it's worldwide. But what about locally? Yes. Have you heard from the NAACP, the Urban League, even the local chapters in Philly? Yeah. Have they come out and spoken anything, said anything about Mumia?
9: No, they did, and you know, they called it at, you know, as big, you know, Mumia could be home if, you know, our people and all would just stand up, and but the fear is so overwhelming here. I see people that, you know Mumia and all, wind up working for the district attorney's office, and when they see me, they act like they don't, but I always make sure that they do, because I want to know what's wrong with you. Why are you acting this way now? And, you know, they move on, but they don't want to be seen. I'm right in front of their job. And but I tell you one thing, when Edwin Dell and them, all those racist, DAs that was blatantly racist, and, you know, they people, that you'll see them at stuff with the Faulkner family. They had no problem laughing, you know, and grinning up in those people's face. And of the people who support Mumia, this is, you know, they said that this thing called the King's Bench Act, because the black judge, Judge Tucker, granted Mumia all his appeals, you know, back. And on meaning that he could have went into court, he could have won that whole thing, because once the appeals go up, and there was one other step that they didn't know. It was another step. Maureen Faulkner came in with this false thing called the King's Bench Act. And when they put that in, they helped Mumia case up long enough for them to get rid of Judge Tucker. Let me tell you who Judge Tucker is. Judge Tucker, you know, is one of the baddest, you know, black men. He was the one that dethroned Castile. You know, this is the DA who made judge, and who, you know, seen to it that Mumia went to jail and so many other people. And it was the case because we thought everything was over with Mumia and all on that level. And all, then came this case of Williams versus the Horn or the prisoner or the city. And all for him being there, and he had reported that Judge Castile could not rule on his case because he was the DA in it, and you know, and he went, they went ahead and did it anyway. But that case was overthrown once it went to Judge Tucker on appeal. Judge Tucker found out that it was, oh God, I can't think of how many other people, you know, during that time that he had flipped, that Castile had, you know, denied them their rights. And all, but what happened, and all, Judge Tucker and all got Supreme Court Justice Castile dethroned, and all on that same case. So here comes Mumia case in front of Judge Tucker on the exact same case that, you know, he, you know, did righteous stuff for those brothers. He did it for Mumia too. But the lawyers appealed the judge's appeal. And for something that they said that they wanted in. But when the judge said, I'm giving you all of Mumia's appeals back. And all, you know, they shouldn't have did it, because when you say all, what they was talking about was included in there. They took that and they lost the freaking case.
2: Wow. Hold that thought right there, Sister Pam. We got to step aside and get caught up with the latest traffic and weather in our different cities. It's 4 minutes away from the top. They are family just checking in, joining us late this Monday morning. Our guest is Sister Pam Africa. She's with the MOVE organization, and they have a 2-day rally for Mumia Abu-Jamal in Philly. You want to know more about it? Stay with us, and we'll give you all the information after we check the traffic, weather in our different cities. That's next.

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1: 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We are 1010 WOLB. 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The following is a replay of this morning's Carl Nelson Show. 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

0: And Grand Rising family, thanks for starting your week with us. Our guest is Pam Africa from the MOVE organization in Philadelphia. The group is having a two-day, it's not the MOVE that's doing it though, Sister Pam, is it? Who's really hosting this two-day event for Mumia Abu-Jamal?
1: Dr. Ricardo Alvarez came up with the idea of the press conference because he wanted to bring attention. And he said he really wished that it could be a situation where we just do a marathon. Well, we didn't have enough people to do a long marathon. So I said, we could do a 24-hour one from the beginning. And if it so happened that people want to take it into another day and we get that support, we will. But as it is right now, we're doing a one day. And it was Dr. Ricardo Alvarez and all who is Mumia's consultant doctor and all who see, you know, the plot and the plan and all, you know, how they're trying to kill Mumia, you know, through medical neglect and to deliberately give Mumia medication that he shouldn't have, and they knew that he shouldn't have that medicine.
0: So who are going to be the speakers at the event?
1: Okay, so one of the speakers is Dr. Ricardo Alvarez, Charles Barron, and all from New York, Terry Cardamore, who was the judge, I mean, who

0: was the stenographer for Judge Klein, who heard Judge Sable say that he's going to help him kill, and I have to quote it, I'm going to help him kill the nigger. I have to say it the way he said it. And Mike Africa, I'm hosting. And it's some more people, but I'm not confirmed whether they will be there at the press conference, but since it's 24 hours and all people are coming in at different times. And we have all the documents backing up what it is that we're saying about what was happening with him in the medical. And people be speaking out on, you know, other new things that's, that happened with him.
1: So since the panel, quickly, because we got to move on, but who, what are you asking for, though? What are you asking for at this 2-day
0: The release
1: event?
0: Of Mumia?
1: On what grounds?
0: The release of, on the grounds that he's innocent. On the grounds that he's innocent. And the mere fact that we have the evidence that, you know, and we do have the evidence of them trying to kill Mumia. We do have the evidence of them falsifying papers in court. And all and falsifying papers, you know, that's dealing with the legal, but they did falsify papers. And also, if Mumia didn't get this treatment, Mumia would be dead. And all, but luckily, and all, we had a person that had some integrity, and all, which was one of the doctors. He said, I didn't sign that. They tried to get him to sign the paper so Mooney couldn't get the treatment. And see, what my problem is with that, I like the fact that the judge, you know, allowed things that, you know, to come into evidence and how and strike that or anything. But I think that at the point that they were caught falsifying papers that can get a person killed, they should have been locked up on the scene. I know if it was one of us. And all, you know, that kind of thing, you know, happened. And all, you falsifying papers, you know, interrupting with, you know, a trial. And all, you know, people get locked up for that. And all, but, you know, they got a slap on it. They got exposed. That's all. They got exposed.
1: All right. So this is the panel.
0: Making sure there'd be more than exposure.
1: Can you tell us if folks want to get involved, what do they do? Is there a flyers, a website, or anything they can contact?
0: Yes, and mobilization for Mumia, and that's the mobilization, the number 4 for Mumia.com. They can also go to Prison Ready, where you'll find, you know, Mumia's commentaries. They can also go on any YouTube station or Google Mumia's name, and you'll find documents of innocence. And you have Judge Tucker's, and what we put up was Judge Tucker's full, you know, explanation. You know, when he gave Mumia all his appeal rights back, and the argument that the lawyers for the NAACP did asking, not wanting. What the judge said, they wanted to do things their way, and the judge gave them everything that they needed. But right. They only went for one thing, and that's what they was trying to do, and they lost that.
1: All right. Well, Sister Pamela, call us later in the week, probably on Friday, and give us an update of how it turned out. But I want to thank you for sharing your thoughts with us this morning.
0: Right. And if something goes wrong, then you know we're going to be calling you.
1: Right. Yeah, something goes wrong, because you never know these days.
0: Okay.
1: All right.
0: Yes,
1: thank you, Sister Pam.
0: Thank you so much. Okay.
1: All right, family, that's Pam Africa from the... Okay, that's Sister Pam Africa from the MOVE organization in Philadelphia. They're having a 2-day event for political prisoner Mumia Abu-Jamal. It starts at noon in Philly today. All right, family, let's move on. We've got two of the New York media analysts with us, Reggie Thomas and Wayne Gilman. Grand Rising, Reggie. Grand Rising, Wayne.
2: Good morning, Grand Rising to you.
1: All right, fellas, let's get into it. First, though, before we do that, though, we have to sort of offer our condolences to one of our colleagues in the business that we do. Of course, we're talking about Tony Brown, Tony Brown's Journal. I know you guys worked with him at LIB after I left. So, Wayne or Reggie, you want to tell us, say a little bit about Tony Brown before we...
2: That was correct. He was a true professional. I was just saying... I dreamt about him about 4 days ago, and the dream was he was at a counter at like a restaurant, and I walked up to him and I said, Tony, how you doing? And we started talking, and then Wayne texted me, yesterday and said that Tony passed, and my brain exploded. I was like, wait a minute. I just dreamt about this guy, and I probably hadn't seen him in about 31 years. Oh, and it wasn't somebody that I talked about. And every now and then you think about him, but he was a wonderful professional. And when we were at LIB, it was such a sense of pride to have him there, because he, you know, everybody knew who he was from PBS. And so it made the sales game at Inner City go easier, because you had somebody like that. In those days, we had, Betty Shabazz, Mr. Dinkins, and Tony Brown, all in a row, and that was the lineup after Morning Drive. And that was nobody in the country could talk about anything like that. You know, that was the superstar lineup for black radio, talk radio in this country, WLIB in New York. And my biggest problem with that was that I don't think that the administrators at LIB understood the jewel that they had. You know, all the money and all the efforts and everything went to BLS. And of course it was a great station, but they were both great stations. And the one thing I always had problems with is that when you listen to radio that was run by the majority, they weren't trying to educate blacks. They weren't trying to educate the black audience. And in New York with WLIB, that's what you got there.
1: All right, Wayne.
3: I happen to, you know, share the same time period and in agreement with Reggie, you know, with regard. I believe some people, obviously, in a leadership position, knew the importance, and most notably, the chairman emeritus, Percy Sutton, late Percy Sutton, whose history speaks for itself. He, I believe, was largely responsible for people like late mayor, it's hard to say these people are gone now, David Dinkins, Tony Brown, the late Betty Shabazz. But we basically were the template. I mean, we had competition in the marketplace, but nothing could rival what we were doing. And WLIB, you know, was like a university of the air. I was largely responsible with programming the morning, because what happened, there was this thought that if we compartmentalized the day parts in the evening, you know, we would have a full spectrum of what was going on in the community on a daily basis. So we had talk in the morning and various local journalists, including myself, would host, you know, the program from like 6 in the morning till 10. Then we had the incomparable Gary Bird, whose history speaks for itself also, you know, written many hits for Stevie Wonder, big time New York disc jockey, and activist journalist today. And he's still active. He's still on WBLS and WBAI Pacifica here in New York. And then after his program went off, which was, you know, somewhat, as I'm looking back now, I think that was the deal. They wanted a contrast from the progressive talk to something that was more established. And when there was an opportunity for Tony Brown to come in, we were amazed, because, you know, you're listening to progressive talk all day long, and then all of a sudden, Tony's direction was entirely different. Here's a man who rubbed shoulders with Republican politicians, and if I'm not mistaken, I think at one point he became a Republican, you know? And it wasn't that kind of dialogue that you would hear on a regular basis on WLIB. And then you had the mayor, the late mayor, first black mayor of the city of New York at that time, a proud Democrat. So you had a contrast. And, you know, it is a pity because we could see where that format probably would have lasted till this day with all this going on, particularly now, you know, with the FCC weak in their responsibilities in terms of, you know, keeping the playing field balanced. The fact that we have Donald Trump as president, and anyone who comes from New York and knows the family's history will look back at that and just say, well, gee, I never thought this guy would become president, you know. And I'm still, you know, taken back by the fact that he was voted twice again and got in. But that's another story, you know. But, you know, Tony Brown, what we did on LIB then was just a small process of taking out what he had done on a collective basis over the years in public broadcasting. You know, when you look at PBS today, in some instances, it pales in comparison to the work that he covered in almost a 30, 40-year period.
1: Yeah, I'll hold that thought right there, fellas. We're going to take a short break. When we come back, though, let's get into the politics, what happened last week in New York City, the rise of the Democratic Socialists. We want to get your thoughts on if it can play somewhere else outside of New York. We saw it play out in Washington, D.C., may happen in L.A. as well. What are your thoughts? Family, you want to join this conversation with our guest, the Lieutenant two New York radio analysts, our guest, Reggie Thomas and Wayne Gilman. You know how to reach us, 800-450-7876. And we'll take your phone calls next.

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0: Grand Rising family, thanks for starting your week with us. A holiday week for some, but we're going to be here, so just make sure you know that. If you're traveling, take us with you. You know, just download the app or whatever and take us with you wherever you're going this week. 20 minutes after the top there, though, we have a New York analyst, Wayne Gilman, and Reggie Thomas with us this morning, and they're going to perform a post-mortem, if you will, on Tuesday's primary election in New York City, in New York, the state of New York, but especially what happened in New York City. So we talked about this previously when Mamdani won, fellas, and if you recall, we said, could this play in Peoria, what he's done with the Democratic Socialists? Oh, it's only New York. People are saying New York. But we saw it happen a couple of weeks ago in Washington, D.C. Democratic Socialists won the Democratic primary for mayor in Washington, D.C. May play out again in L.A. So let me ask you, fellas, first, start with Reggie. Reggie, were you surprised at the results? All of Mamdani's folks were re-elected on Tuesday?
1: I was a little surprised in the respect of Dan Goldman losing the primary and Esselet losing his primary. Those are mainstays in New York. Got very respectable. Esselet grew up in New York, as did Goldman. As a matter of fact, Esselet went to high school across the street, down the street from where I lived on Amsterdam Avenue. He went to Bishop, I believe he went to Bishop Du Bois. And, he loved in the community, but apparently Mamdani has some kind of mojo in place where he was able to get who he wanted in there. And of course, you got people like the sitting president who's not happy about that. He wants to, you know, label them as communists. But the thing is that New York is so, so expensive for many people. And so they want to do something different. And it's going to be, I hope everybody understands the road that they're going down, because I think that even though New York is a very, very expensive place, it still is Rome. I always consider New York Rome, being a New Yorker. And I think that you don't want it to be anything else. You don't want to drive out, certain people who, you know, help make the city go, if you will.
0: All right. I hear what you're saying. What about you, Wayne? Was you surprised? You've been following politics for a long, long time. Did you see this coming?
2: I certainly didn't see it coming, especially when it came to Congress member Espaillat. He covers a big chunk of northern Manhattan, Harlem, the Bronx, and I knew that there was a large support for Mamdani when he was running. But to have the impact to basically unseat someone who, remember, Espaillat took over Charlie Rangel's seat. So, you know, and there's a whole history with that. But for this new progressive movement that is going on, I thought that the congressman at the time, Espaillat, was doing a good job. There's another congressman who also was able to get in, and there's a sharp contrast. Espaillat is New York Dominican, whereas Richie Torres, I believe, is Puerto Rican, if I'm not mistaken. They both cover neighboring districts, and the issues are the same. But there is something with Mamdani, very charismatic, very articulate, and he's got people like Bernie Sanders and AOC behind him, and as long as they are there, this train is moving. And I'm just shocked. I mean, there are people who probably 5-10 years ago would not have even been considered. And then you have people who are in Congress now. I'm not saying that they're shaking, but they're certainly concerned. I mean, if I were, even though Hakeem Jeffries, the minority leader of the House, has won the support of AOC, And I don't know where Sanders stands with him, but, you know, the thing is, they're all concerned. You know, you just can't dismiss the work of what some people have done. And it's just going to be interesting as we go forward to see what happens. I mean, one thing that he is able to do, he has basically fulfilled almost all of his promises running as a candidate for mayor. This week, the Rent Guidelines Board gave him a blank check to freeze the rents in New York. Now, I mean, I'm not saying that's unheard of, and I'm certain that it's going to be challenged. But, you know, the fact that he was able to just have them increase the rent by $1 for a year speaks volumes in this economy and all this going on. So, it's fascinating.
0: Our family just checking in. That was Wayne Gilman, you heard him, and along with Reggie Thomas, at two New York media specialists, analysts, if you will, and trying to tell us what happened at the New York primaries, where we saw Democratic Socialists run the table. Obviously, there's something that's resonating with the people of New York City, and I mentioned it happened in Washington, D.C. Tuesday, we're going to find out if it's going to, in Colorado, the same thing plays out. They have a candidate there who's a part of the Democratic Socialist group, and it may happen in L.A. The person who's challenging McCarran Bass for the mayoralship is also a member of the Democratic Socialists of America. So, fellas, let me start with Reggie again. Reggie, what is it that's resonating? What is it why people, the Democratic Party, are flocking to, embracing whatever message that the Democratic Socialists of America is selling them? What is it? Other than the rent, it's got to be something more than just the rent.
1: Well, if you remember, you know, Mamdani ran on not only the rents, but he also ran on transportation. He ran on wages. He ran on child care. Child care was a tremendously sore subject in New York. And that was one of the first things he handled when he got elected. One of the first things he handled was that situation with child care that resonated with the people. It may not have cured all ills, but people saw that he was serious. The topics that he discussed, that he felt as though that he could help alleviate. The first thing he handled was child care. Well, when people see that you're in there taking care of business right away, they're like, you know what? I think this might work. And so that, you know, those were the types of things that they are looking at. And as he keeps moving further and further along, you know, he went to Washington, I guess, tried to make nice with the chief executive. That turned out to be a nice little soiree. But then, you know, once the chief executive saw this guy's power in terms of who he was able, that he was to a kingmaker. Then it's like, okay, I don't like this too much. And the thing is that people hear that word socialist, you know, me having lived in Russia, you know, the word socialist has an effect of rattling folks around the world. And so,
0: Hold that thought right there. Let me bring in Wayne, because that's important what you just said, because the connotations of being socialist. Wayne, do you think that Mamdani and the people in the Democratic Socialists need to define what a Democratic Socialist is? Because a Democratic Socialist is not just a socialist. Some people say they're communist. But as Reggie mentioned, you know, the word socialist is just a boogaboo. You want to hear that? That's what people run for the hills. So Wayne, does the group and Mamdani himself need to redefine or define it better so that people understand what is a Democratic Socialist is?
2: I think basically, you know, the whole issue with throwing that word around, particularly coming from the right-wing press, is basically to diminish and instill fear in those Americans who equate socialism with something totally alien to what our lifestyle has been like. But I think what Mamdani is doing, although they're not out there promoting the fact that, you know, I hear more progressive than I hear socialists. I hear socialists from people in the other party who want to, you know, minimize his impact. And they figure this is going to be a problem. But it's out there. And people want change. People are thoroughly disgusted with what is going on in this country now. Seems like no laws apply. The high court has their own way of dealing with things, and it seems to favor the current administration. We have a war that was not even discussed before the American people, let alone Congress. You know, there are people out here who are frustrated, and they think that this progressive movement is going to bring about the change that this country needs. And he's young.
0: You're saying they're kind of incredulous. You don't believe that can happen? You don't believe they can bring about the change?
2: I'm sitting here just watching because, you know, there was a time when we were younger, we would think that way. But we also know that sometimes it's very difficult to go up against the established legacy politicians who've been out here for a long time. But we're in a period now that I think we're undergoing change. And what we would fight for back in the 60s and 70s and 80s, you know, there's just a completely different dynamic when it comes to politics across the country now. And a lot of it, I think, stems from the frustration of what this current administration is doing, you know?
0: Let me jump in here, Wayne, because again, 28 away from the top. Now, let me ask Reggie this question, because you keep talking about the current administration, and that's where the problem is. The public, John Q, so the Democrats, so we're better than Trump and always blaming Trump. But the Democrats, Social America said, no, this is what we want. They've come with a list of demands. These are the changes we want to see. And I think that's what's resonating with the average voter. Reggie, your thoughts.
1: Well, you know, you always got to go back and remember what the Republican Party, which I don't believe is really a party. I think that there are people who still have the mindset that the Republican Party is a party, but it is a cult. And no ifs, ands, or buts about it. And one of the things that you have to always go back and remember is this whole deal with Project 2025. It's what they want versus what they feel the lesser people want. And the thing is that when you put this all together, you got the chief executive who wants to, you know.
0: Yeah, but let me jump in here for a second, Reggie and Wayne, because you guys is you're saying what the Democratic Party is saying, the traditional Democrats, and that's not working with the people. The Project 25 and Trump's this, we're better than Trump. That's not working, and this is what Mondani found out. What are you going to do for us? We're going to bring your rents down. We're taking our child care. Are they more on message than the current traditional Democrats?
2: Maybe you may have a point there as far as, you know, this is a fresh face, a young face involved in this, but the messaging is still the same. And there's a lot that the Democrats allowed to let go. And it's unfortunate, but we're suffering from the impact of what happened during the last 4 years when the Biden administration was in power. There were things that basically should have been codified. I mean, how do you have a 34-count president who convicted felon who manages to come back as president of the United States?
0: Let me interrupt you again, Wayne, because I think the problem is you guys are fixated on Donald Trump, what he's done. Obviously, the American people don't care. And the Democratic Socialists have figured that out. They don't care. So we got to tell them to something different. I think the problem when I talk about the messaging, the Democratic Party was saying, we're better than Trump. Trump's this, he's done all of these things. Okay, the American people know that. So what the Democratic Socialist America says, this is what we're going to do for you. And I think that's the difference. That's what's resonating. They're not out there talking about what Trump has done and who's done. He's a convicted felon or pedophile, whatever. Epstein, they know that doesn't. The American people don't care about that. What are you going to do for us? And I think that's the difference. Well, when you start talking about what Trump this and Trump that, we're going to be better than Trump. That's not resonating with the American people. Your thoughts?
1: You know what I want to say is that one part of the problem is that the problems that that people of the Democratic Party are experiencing are not the same in every part of the country. And I think that's what makes it a little bit that's where the challenge is, because it's very difficult to get the messaging. And I'm not making excuses for them. You're absolutely right. That has to be put in place. But the problem is that you got Democrats, voters from different parts of the country have different problems. So the problems that someone is experiencing in the New York metro area is not the same as somebody in Florida or in Mississippi. They're a little different. And so, therefore, what you also have is that the politicians haven't quite yet put all of the pieces in place, because they're also fighting against a tide, a riptide, if you will, in a political sense. And they're busy trying to swim ashore, and then the riptide takes them right back out, and now they're trying to survive. And then either they can make it back by themselves or they need help getting back. And it's always one of these types of, and it's gotten worse. It's gotten worse.
0: Reggie, hold that thought right there. I'm just looking at the clock. Hold that thought. I'll let you finish your thought. Fellas, we got to take a short break and check the news, traffic, and weather in our different cities. But again, it played out in Washington, D.C., and it may happen tomorrow in Colorado and later this year in L.A. So I almost can't just say it's a New York issue. Family, what are your thoughts? You too can join our conversation with Reggie Thomas and Wayne Gilman. Just reach out to us. Our telephone number is 800-450-7876. And we'll take your phone calls after we check the news, traffic, and weather. That's next.
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0: Representing the Democratic Party in for the national event, elections coming up in November. And also elections are going to take place in Colorado tomorrow. The Democrat Socialists are running a candidate there. They have candidates running also in Michigan as well. And I think Wisconsin, they have a bunch of candidates running there. So is this, the question is this a one-off? As people thought it was just a one-off because it's New York City. It's different, but they saw Washington, D.C. So can they say the same thing? Or is the Democratic Socialists of America, are they become the Tea Party, a problem for the Democrats? Reggie, I'll let you finish your thought. And Brother Man, too, wants to join the conversation from New York City. But go ahead, Reggie, I'll let you finish your thoughts first.
1: When we were on the break, I was trying to figure out what scene, you know, a good response to, or as best a response I can give you as to, you know, what the Democrats can do. You know, one of the things that we've got to look at is that you've got a at the federal level, you've got a chief executive who wants to go in a direction that's antithetical to the Constitution, in my estimation. The other deal is that you got a Republican House, you got a Republican Senate, and because they are all in lockstep with him, good, bad, or indifferent, Democratic voters feel a sense of hopelessness. They feel as though, you know, why are they winning everything and we're not getting anything, and we're the ones losing our jobs, and we're the ones that can't afford the apartments. And like I said a little earlier, part of that problem is because the problems in New York are not necessarily the problems in Tampa, or not necessarily the problems in Houston, or those same problems in Kansas City. As New York and D.C., and D.C. is a lot smaller, but New York and Los Angeles are very similar. They're very expensive places to live, and they have large populations. New York has a much larger black population than Los Angeles does. I think the L.A.'s black population in particular is only at about 5%, but you got a lot of Democrats. It's a blue state, and it is a blue city, as is New York. The thing is that, you know, the Democrats really have to work together. And like we said, that term socialist kind of like puts a boogeyman vibe into the title. And all they're really trying to do is move more money from the wealthier people to the poor people. Now, there's a lot of people who have means that aren't trying to do that. They feel like they worked hard for their money. They built a life for themselves that they want to, kind of take out into retirement because people live a lot longer. So they need their money longer. And they want to leave something for their children. They don't want to give that up to necessarily help people who are less fortunate. So the thing is that, it's a lot of work out there. I'm not a guru in terms of what people are thinking. But what I do see is that when you have in these big cities, I think that Mamdani might not have been as successful had he not come out of the box making things happen immediately. I mean, he went right for things that are important to the people, especially working families with children, in that respect. And I think that people are looking at that, and there's a possibility that these other Democratic socialists...
0: Yeah, hold that thought right there, Reggie. I want to bring in Brother Man, too. He's in New York, like you fellas. He's on line one. Grand Rising, Brother Man, too. You're on with Reggie and Wayne.
12: Yes, Grand Rising, Brother Crazy, and to your panel. I agree with a lot of what's being said, and I will be definitely watching what happens in Colorado, because as one of the panelists said, New York is different from other places. So it will be interesting to see that, what happens. But this is what I have observed, and then see if your panel agrees or disagrees. The Democrats have not historically updated their outreach, their ground game. And I think the Democratic Socialists are beating the Democrats in the ground game. They're going to the people and they're speaking to the people who are disaffected, whereas the Democrats have a conveyor belt type of approach. Girl Scouts, Boy Scouts, Jehovah's Witness, drug dealers, what do they all have in common? They go to the people. I'm not looking to join a Jehovah's Witness, but they're around. I don't see the Democrats around in the neighborhoods, especially the neighborhoods in need. And I think that failure to update their ground game is one of the reasons why the Democratic Socialists can fill a void. The second thing is the underestimation of the role of Israel. And Black people, whether they are actively participating in politics or they're just apathetic. When you mention Israel and the killing of the Palestinians, that does not bode well. I don't know what type of polling the Democrats were relying on or suppressing, but Black people do not support Israel in the sense of this aggressive land grab and ethnic cleansing. Let's call it what it is, genocide that's going on. And I think those two things were, in addition to what you, your panel has mentioned, was the reason why the Democratic Socialists were able to make some inroads. So I'd like to just get one more thing. Today is June 29th, 1941. Mama Toure was born. So we salute Mama Toure, a.k.a. Soy Carmichael. All right. Thank you.
0: All right. Thanks, Mantu. Yeah, today's Kwame Ture, Stokely Carmichael's birthday. I'd salute him, as you mentioned. But he made an excellent point, too, and I'll let Wayne respond to what he taught. It's the international part of it, because it's not just Black people are supporting the Democratic Socialists, because, it's getting support across the board, and it's what's going on in Gaza. So, Wayne, do you think that because the traditional Democrats are not attacking that issue, this is where the Democratic Socialists of America, that's what appeals, especially to the younger voters, as Brother Mantu mentioned, the ground game, reaching those people, those core issues for them, Gaza, and the high cost of living in cities like New York and Washington, D.C. Your thoughts, Wayne?
2: Well, the only thing I could say to that, there's a lot of truth in what he's saying, but, the commonality of interest here is that they're all Democrats, whether they're socialist, progressive, or conservative. We have a big tent, and the problem, I think the messaging is an issue. I think that there are people who feel that some folks who've held elective office for a long time are not doing enough to bring about a change. And I also feel that there's a great degree of apathy in our community. There, if you want to go back to 2024 and some of the things that were being said knowing full well that this pamphlet on Project 2025 was out there, and there was enough information about what the plan was if Donald Trump was reelected, you know, there were some people out there supporting the agenda. You know, so what do you say about that? You know, these are the things that I grapple with when I look at the big picture, because Mandani, yes, charismatic, a youthful face compared to the other players that were out there running for mayor of New York. But the deal is, he saw where the weakness is, and I am very curious as to how long he's going to walk this tightrope with the Jewish community here in New York. And all those, and I'm certain Brother Mantu knows that, where the impact of the power in that community is, as far as the country is concerned. You know,
0: Let me jump in here, Wayne. But hasn't he done that successfully? You know, because not only was people thought the Jewish community was going to be an obstacle, but also Wall Street. All these guys, these fat cats who say, we're taking our money out of New York City, and some going into Dallas and going to Texas and Florida. But many are still staying in the city, despite McDonough's done.
2: I hear what you're saying. For years, there's always this threat that Wall Street is going to basically sink the state of New York. They're going to move out. You know, there is an economy here held up by Wall Street. All those homes out in the Hamptons and places like that, who do you think occupies those places in the summer months? You know, I mean, with the housing crisis that we're going through right now, if Wall Street were to leave New York, so goes New York. And that ain't happening. You know, I mean, regardless of all the complaints that have gone on, it's interesting to see, you know, what Mandani's doing, but you have to look at the big picture. I think former governor, Andrew Cuomo, took for granted this race when he was running for mayor. And this bright star from out of nowhere, you know, with very little knowledge publicly, was able to dazzle the media, and he campaigned. You know, Mantu is right. He was out there in the streets, and it was a slugfest to get that young vote, because young people want to see a change. They can't afford. Many of them are moving back home and with their families because of the way the economy in this state is. And I still think that as you look at the country, the one problem that we have here is economics. You know, the price of gasoline in New York, juxtapose the price of gasoline in California, Florida, places like that. Everything is high, you know? So regardless of, you know, the messaging, I still think that the issues are the same. And I also feel that there are people who have tried to do something, and unfortunately, maybe it's a matter of time, but I also think that the issues that have been discussed by the established politicians are now being embraced by a younger group, thinking that they're going to bring about change. And I, you know, hopefully that will happen. That's all right.
0: Hold that thought right there, Wayne. 4 minutes away from the top there. Reggie, I'll let you come in when we get back after we check the traffic and weather in our different cities. But Reggie, also a question for you too as well. Is this going to be the Democrats' Tea Party, what we see here with the Mandani group? I want you to talk about that when we get back as well. Family, you too can join our conversation with Reggie Thomas and Wayne Gill, two New York media analysts. Reach out to us at 800-450-7876. We'll take your phone calls after we check the traffic and weather. That's next.

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0: 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We are 1010 WOLB. Carl Nelson's views and opinions are his own and are not necessarily those of the staff and management of Radio 1, its sponsors, or advertisers. 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
8: The Democrats, do you see the Democrat Socialist Party of America becoming sort of like the Tea Party for the Democrats?
9: I think that it's going to depend on whether the programs and the policies they try to enact are successful. If they're not successful, it'll be a fad. One of the things that I wanted to point out to the audience is that, you know, you mentioned Wall Street earlier. A lot of the big traders and financial advisors don't live in New York. They live outside of the New York metro area because they understand the expense that it costs to live in New York, and they don't mind doing the commute. That's the reason why, you know, you have Long Island Railroad, you've got the Metro North, you've got the PATH trains, and as well as people that drive in. They tried to do the same thing in California where they wanted to tax the rich. And immediately you had your people like Steven Spielberg. They packed up and rolled out. And as a matter of fact, if I'm not mistaken, he moved to upstate New York, left California, moved to upstate New York. The deal is, when you have people with means, they don't have to deal with what the situation is in terms of you trying to take their money from them. So that's why I'm saying that if you don't have a whole lot of people sticking around for you to take their money from them to try to balance things out for the less fortunate.

0: is going to go for so far. And as you can, if you can remember, when the Tea Party, Democratic Party, and I even think, you know, when people thought that that was going to be the new move. And after a while, when the policies and their mindset became a little bit too egregious for the country and for the party itself, those people kind of went away. I'm not sure, but I tend to think that Dan Goldman may have been a Tea Party subscriber, if you will. I'm not absolutely sure on that, but I'm trying to remember names of people who kind of like left earlier.
1: Hold that thought right there, because Dr. Tyrone Powers is coming next. He's on deck. But before we get to him, Cliff wants to join the conversation, you fellas. He's on line one. Grand Rising Cliff, you're on with Reggie and Wayne.
2: Hey, Grand Rising, gentlemen. Thanks for taking my call. I think what happened in New York, what I'm seeing is that this Democratic Socialist Party, they campaign on a lot of things that they can't deliver. Free busing, free food, free health care. And it's just taken so long to produce, but these free things sound good to black people. And then the problem is that when they get into office, these things are not delivered to the black people. But the black people just like it when they campaign. And I'm saying that that's what the whole issue is as it relates to black people. Black, there's no black contractors in terms of development. The Socialist Party, they're looking and seeking to appease other ethnicities, but yet they get the black vote. So I see it to be a problem. You know, and particularly
1: well, I hate
2: as,
1: to tell you this, Cliff, but this is not just a black problem. It's not just getting the black. In fact, we got votes from everybody. Most people, not mostly black people in New York City, supported Mandani. So it's not just a black thing, as you think.
2: It's the general public
1: of the Democrats and the younger generation of Democrats are supporting, are calling for these changes. They know what Trump is, and I was telling Reggie and Wayne, Trump is down, down, down. They've heard that story. That doesn't resonate. What are you going to do? They're going to give him at least a shot, see if he can deliver. Can he deliver? That's the problem, and that you mentioned. But at least they're willing to give him a try. And this is what these elections are showing.
3: We've seen this before. I hate to interrupt. I mean, the bottom line is we have to look at the personality and who's selling the story. And the thing is, he got in there. Timing is everything. And he got in there at a time when the other candidates on the playing field were vulnerable, including the mayor at that time, Eric Adams, who was so when you look at all that and you combine that with the frustrations of the average New Yorker, it ain't a black, everybody's suffering here to a certain extent. But, you know, all right, we were able to freeze the rents that are regulated by the Rent Guidelines Board. He promised to open grocery stores that would bring down the price of food for the average person. I think there's only one or two that might be up as an experiment. He believes that we should be riding cities, buses, and trains for free. You know, I don't see that happening. I think there's a lot that's gone on that are favorable. But I think even in his own mind, in his heart of hearts, he's got to know that is a colossal undertaking to make changes in this city, let alone what's going on across the country.
2: Let me end with this, Carl, too. He has a working relationship and a rapport with Trump. So black people been demonized and criticized Eric Adams for going to Trump about illegal immigration. But yet this Mondani has a working communication and a working rapport with Trump, and black people don't have a problem with that. That's the point that I'm making, and I don't understand.
1: All right.
2: Thanks for taking my call.
1: All right. And Fogo, let me take another quick call for you. Sister Fahima's checking in from Washington, D.C. Grand Rising, Sister Fahima. And we're Reggie Thomas and Wayne Gilman.
4: Yes. Thank you for taking my call. Can you hear me, Mr. Nelson?
1: Yes, ma'am.
4: Yes, and greetings to your guests. And my comments are specifically directed to the last person who called, who doesn't live in New York, who doesn't know what he's talking about. Maybe Trump is infatuated with Mandani, but they do not have a working rapport. And people are being dishonest. People are not being... Mandani just put $80 million

0: for small businesses. They are not, the DSA is not socialist. You had Major Owen, you had Ron Dellums, and also David Dinkins, who are DSA members, and the world did not come to an end. There's a contrast because we have fascists who run the damn country. Okay, the issue with the grocery stores are in areas where there are food deserts, Bronx and in East Harlem. They didn't say that we're going to have free everything for everyone. People really are being disingenuous. And the fact of the matter is that black people are finally getting things that matter to them. And people should just really look up stuff and research stuff and stop repeating disinformation and misinformation. I don't want to cut into the next guest time, so I'm going to hang up here and now. But the fact of the matter is that people are just repeating rhetoric and misinformation. Look it up for yourself.
1: All right. Thank you, Sister Fahima. Reggie and Wayne, before I let you go, brothers, go. First, Reggie, your thoughts real quick, and then Wayne.
2: No, see, this last caller, Sister Fahima, is absolutely correct. In response to the call before that, Donnie agreed to meet with Trump so that there would not be a caustic relationship coming out the box. He knows that as a huge city as New York is, that he was going to need to kind of like calm the waters. Yeah, they may not agree or see eye to eye, and they may never agree to see eye to eye on those things. But the deal is that, you know, you've got all of these things going on that are very, very driving people nuts. And as far as, you know, people thinking that they're going to get things for free, what they're trying to do is supplement your food, supplement your income so that you're not, you know, scraping the very bottom of the barrel.
1: All right, Wayne, real quick. Is Wayne there? Is Wayne left us? And I think
3: I'm still here. I hear it falling out of the signal. But all I have to say, I have to agree to a certain extent what the last caller had made. But the messaging, the programming, when they were promoting the campaigns, that word free was hot, was visible all over the place. But I do understand we have a crisis here. And if there's anything that can be done to anesthetize that crisis, it's going to go in Mondani's favor because of what he proposed. But I don't see him being entirely successful with everything. And I still believe that there are forces out there that they would have to reckon with. But, you know, time will tell.
1: All right. I'm not against Thanks, guys. It. Right. We got Cuddy there. We got Dr. Powers on deck. We're going to have him get his analysis of what's going on. But I want to thank you guys because this issue is not going to go away. Again, we look towards what's going on in Colorado, if it still maintains the momentum. And then if it goes out west to L.A., the L.A. mayoral race, because as you mentioned, we talked about New York, but it did happen in Washington, D.C. So you can't just say it's an aberration. So,
2: right.
1: Again, Reggie, thank you. Wayne, thank you, guys.
3: Okay,
1: thank you.
3: Well, thank you.
1: All righty.
3: And my regards to Julianne Malveaux, by the way. I'm sorry to interrupt. Yeah.
1: All right. Thanks, Wayne.
3: She's worked closely with Tony Brown at LIB.
1: Oh, okay. All right. We'll talk to that when we talk to Dr. Malveaux later this week. Thanks, Wayne. And thanks, Reggie.
2: Right. Thank you.
1: Fellas, two New York media analysts, and now let's bring in the Dr. Tyrone Powers. Dr. Powers, first of all, thank you for being so patient with us because this is, as you see here, if you heard, is kind of a touchy issue. I want to get your thoughts on this thing with the Democratic Socialists that sort of getting now a foothold in the Democratic Party. Is that a problem, or as Wayne says, it's a crisis? How do you see it?
4: First of all, good morning, and thank you for having me on again. Very interesting and intriguing conversation and listening to the different points of views. I think it's a good thing that people are looking at policies. I mean, you can label them whatever you want to, Democratic, Socialist, Democrats, but I think that the policies that the mayor of New York put out. The goal, and that doesn't mean he's going to achieve everything. You know, we have this very noble document called the U.S. Constitution. We haven't fulfilled anything in it, everything in it yet. But the goal that he's moving towards and the things that he's offering mean that people are looking maybe for the first time or taking another look at policies rather than personalities. And that's always a good thing. So if he's offering to make sure that things are more affordable and neighborhoods, whether it's there or across the nation, whether the Democratic Party in general likes it or not, the reality of the matter is what the people need. And what he's talking about is practical changes that he's trying to put into place or that they're trying to put into place under whatever label. And if these and the fact that these changes are catching on to certain people mean that a group of people, specifically for a moment, African-Americans, but I know everybody's, as you indicated earlier, is different, whites, blacks and others, are looking at the policies and the practices and the problems. And they're looking at the particular solution that these people are offering, no matter what their label or their title. And that's progress in and of itself. Of course, you have to deal with the issue of this administration and others calling socialism, communism. And you have to go through that kind of labeling theory, that kind of labeling theory or philosophy. But the reality of the matter is, I think it's progress that people are looking at policies. They're saying we don't want food deserts. We want people to be able to have public transportation that can't afford it because otherwise they can't get back and forth to work to have a job so that they can become independent of the different things that the government provides and so on and so forth. There's other things in the policies that I think that we're looking at. You know, the student of the Honorable Elijah Muhammad, Malcolm X, said, I'm not a Democrat or Republican and got sense enough to know it. And he said, you vote your interests. And I think that if you look at even the discussion that you just had in the earlier segment, we were talking about different policies that they're offering that are advertising and or that are interesting and that are motivating certain people. And if we can get us specifically to begin to look at policies and practices instead of personalities and stop treating everyone like they're a minister on a Sunday morning at church. And even if we don't understand the sermon, applauding the minister and begin to look at the policies and practices, no matter the label, then I think that in and itself is progress.
1: Yeah, we're going to take a short break, but let me say, I echo what you say, and I think that's what the voting public have done. The regular Democrats, all they've been saying is that Trump is this and Trump is bad and we're better than Trump, and there's a point out, but they're not telling the American people what they're going to do for them.
4: Right, the Democrats need people off and something, that's right.
1: Right, so they came out, this is what we're going to do, this is what we're going to do, this is where we're going to fix these problems. Maybe they can't, if they can't or cannot, but I think that kind of message is resonating. Right,
4: that's exactly right. They're going to make an effort.
1: The people. And we saw it in Washington, D.C. So you just can't say it's just New York City. It's just germane to New York. No, we saw the same voters look at the same issues in Washington, D.C., and they elected who would probably be their next mayor will be a member of the Democratic Socialist Party. So this is an interesting conversation. But we got to take a short break. When we come back, I'll pick it up from there. And the truth teller in Cleveland has a question for you. Family, you got a question for Dr. Tyrone Powers. He's a former FBI agent. Reach out to us at 800-450-7876, and we'll take your phone calls next.

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1: Early Morning Gospel with Sandra Anderson and Miss Kate and the Bishop will be heard on 1010 WOLB along with Praise 106.1. Yes, Early Morning Gospel is going to be simulcasting every Sunday morning from 8 a.m. to 9 a.m. on 106.1 and 1010 WOLB starting Sunday, June 18th at 8 a.m. to 9 a.m. Baltimore's first and only all quartet music since 2008. 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

0: Hang on, Racing family. Thanks for staying with us on this Monday morning. Thanks for starting your week with us in 20 minutes after the top of the hour with our guest, Dr. Tyrone Powers. Dr. Powers, former FBI agent, and you read his story in his book, Ice to My Soul, The Rise or Decline of a Black FBI Agent. It's all chronicled in that book. But before I left the break, before we go to the truth teller, my question for you, Dr. Powers, is this going to be a problem? Do you see this being a problem for the rank and file Democrats now? Because it seems like an insurgent group coming up, calling himself Democratic Socialist. And it's the word socialism the issue here.
1: Well, I think it's actually a asset, to be quite frank with you, because if the Democratic Party see it as a problem, then maybe they'll begin to go back to focus on policy itself too, to bring people back over. I think they should get a message from this that people are focusing on policy, and if it is a problem for it, then maybe it needs to be a problem. Maybe they need to have a problem, and then maybe they need to go out and explain socialism and communism and things of that sort. It's not a benefit to keep the public ignorant based on labels. It's a benefit when another group is saying that, as Harold Cruz said, people don't know now whether the Honorable Marcus Mosiah Garvey was a Democrat or a Republican, but we do know he created the Black Star Line, the Black Cross Nurses. We know what his policies and practices was, even if we don't know his politics. And maybe the message to the Democratic Party is that if you want to rejuvenate people, to energize people, to pull people back to whatever you're trying to pull them to, then people are now focusing on policy. You can't just put people in front of them who you think look good and sound good. And certainly with Black people, that Black people are moving past that stage where we are enamored by, again, the pastor in the church on Sunday morning, whether there's a message to change our communities or not. And that they're actually looking at policy. I think it says something more about the people, the fact that they will elect anyone whose interests are consistent with their interests. And maybe the Democratic Party need to say, hey, wait a minute, before all we had to do was put the donkey out there, and whoever we nominated from our little inner groups, whether it was the Governors Association or the Democratic Party or the National Party, the people just followed suit. All of a sudden now people are saying, wait a minute, look at these particular policies. So maybe it is a problem for them, but it may be a good problem for the people if for a time being the Democrats and at some point the Republicans begin to realize the people don't care about how you look. They don't care about the face of the party. That's for NBA basketball and NFL football. We're not worried about what's on the cover of the Madden game. We're now worried about what's in the game and what's in the policy and practices. And I hope that they get the message that these people, that the things that the leaders in this party are trying to achieve are the things that are making people turn their head and go out and vote and think differently and elect differently. They're listening. They're actually listening to the substance of the presentation rather than the person who's given the presentation. And if that's a party for the Democratic Party, then it's a good problem for them. Because we've often said, and I've heard many people on your program, and I've heard you say, does the Democrats take people for granted, whether they're Black people or other people? And what this party is saying is that, look, we don't. They can call us anything they want to, but don't you want food deserts to be gone? Don't you want this to happen? And again, they don't have to achieve everything, but they at least have to have a plan, a strategy, a policy, a practice, and a goal, which is what we haven't seen in the very past. And very near past with the other party. So I think if it is a problem, it's a good problem. Sometimes these things are necessary, even to right the ship of the Democratic Party. People have called on here and said they haven't put together policy. They don't have a good candidate for president. They don't have this. We don't know what they're doing. They're letting the Republicans outclass them. And maybe this is waking them up and says somebody else is saying that and seeing that, too. And so it's a good problem, if you ask me.
0: All right, 24 after the top. As I mentioned, the truth teller calling from Cleveland has a question for you. Grand Rising truth teller, your question for Dr. Powers.
2: I'm Grand Rising, Dr. Powers, Grand Rising Crazy. Dr. Powers, I got two questions for you. And I'm going to just give just a brief little background when you'll understand why I asked the first question. Like during the Ferguson, I don't know if you even want to call them riots, but the situation with the police and all the stuff that went on. There was about five or six activists that ended up being killed. A guy from Syria owned a deli in New York City. He was asking for police protection. He had been threatened and accosted by a member of the community. The guy, he ended up gunning him down. There was a sister from Iran who was killed. A stranger just broke into her house and murdered her. So my first question to you is, how many murders are covered up or made to seem as though they just maybe gang violence, street violence, random crimes from a stranger? How many government assassinations are really that? But it's made to look like, you know, just ordinary things, or ordinary crimes or street crimes, so forth. And my second question to you is, have you read the book by Harvey Silverglate? That's on my next read list. It's called Three Felonies a Day, How the Feds Target the Innocent. So I just wanted to get your feedback on those two questions.
1: Very briefly, I can't give you the exact number. I can tell you historically it definitely has happened, because it's easy once you program or socialize the people to believe that these killings, whether they're drug related or any other way related, happen as just a part of the business and part of the conflict or part of the chaos that's going on. Once people accept that, then there's no further investigation. I can get more into that. And specifically, I haven't read the book that you're talking about, but I'm interested in reading that. But let me just say this to you to add to that conversation. During the time that I worked as a special agent with the FBI, and I worked the Violent Crime Task Force and the DEA Task Force, was always remarkable to me. And what I tried to bring back to the public and continue to try to bring back to the public post my career in the FBI is that their ability to strategically allow things to continue and occur in certain communities. And it's not that eventually they won't go after those people who are doing it. It's just that they're allowing them to compile felonies. It never ceased to amaze me when we were doing wiretaps on people, and people would have conversations and they would say, well, look, I think my phone is being tapped because I hear this static or hear this background noise in the phone. And it was so remarkable, because the reality of the matter is that when we tapped a phone or when we tapped into a phone, we actually cleared it up. It was crystal clear, because we had to clear it. You had better service than you ever had. One particular case I worked with, a public corruption case, the individual who was involved in the particular case wanted to know, he said he thought he was getting over on the phone company at that time, Verizon, because he hadn't paid his bill in 3 months. Well, the reality of the matter is, because the FBI needed conversation recorded, the FBI paid his phone bill. So he's on the phone talking about how he's getting over on the phone company because he hadn't paid a bill in 3 months, and yet he's still allowed to have these phone calls and these conversations, many of them involving criminal activity. And the reality of the matter is because the phone is another avenue in terms of investigations. And it's remarkable, which is, again, a whole other conversation we may not be prepared to get into today, how many politicians go get their political strategy, their conversations through a device which they don't control. They don't have a private line. They don't have a coded system or a satellite phone. And then they wonder how the information that they were having a private conversation about got out there. It's a remarkable thing of how much we know from history, how much we've read from history, how much we understand the COINTELPRO papers, how much we've learned from Dr. Carter G. Woodson and others in government, from John Henry Clark and others, and how much we continue to do the same things that put us in the same situation. And I mean, when we're dealing with agencies that don't have the best interests of us at heart.
2: And one real quick last question. If you can, before you get off the air, can you give a little detail of how we can get the FBI files, maybe on us, on somebody else? I know there's the Freedom of Information Act, but yeah. Is there anything else that we need to do besides that? Any other avenue or... No. That we can take besides that?
1: Very briefly, the because the Freedom of Information Act is a law, that's the first step to do, is to ask for any files, even if you don't know whether you have files or not. You can send a request, say, any and all files related to you or to, or has, you have to have a vested interest in it, to you in a particular case, and one or two things have to happen. Either they have to say that, they have to send them to you for one thing, even if they're highly redacted, which is likely going to be the case if you are named them in them at all. Or they have to say, which they don't like to say, is that we're not ready to release those files because this is a continuing open case and investigation. And that in and of itself is information of itself. We have to make these requests and see what come back. Either way, we're better off for whatever they have to send back. And by law, they have to send something back. And the reason why they haven't rescinded that law, the reason why they haven't rescinded that law, even under this administration, is because so few people make the request.
2: Okay, got it. Right. Thanks, sir. I appreciate you. Thank you very much, Kwesi. Y'all have a great one. Thank you.
0: All right. 30 minutes at the top there, Dr. Tyrone Powers. Dr. Powers, FBI, with what's the, and I guess the answer is yes, but the FBI, were they, did they have knowledge of police departments, local police departments acting inappropriately? Did they know that? Because in the end result, and we'll just use Baltimore, for example, a consent decree ended up, you know, with the, but was the FBI aware of what was going on in all these police departments and sort of looked the other way? How did they handle that? Or did they have files on the cops?
1: Two things that's interesting, because they are giving their part of their investigative responsibilities is to investigate public corruption and civil rights violation in police departments. When I was in the city of Detroit working as an agent there, we investigated the police department because some of the officers there were allowing drug dealers and drug cartels to fly in drugs to a private airport, not the main airport there, but a private airport. And we ended up arresting and charging an officer in order for him to reduce his charges. He told us exactly how the operations work, and we were able to set up surveillance on the private airport there, and they were bringing in tons of cocaine to the city of Detroit. It's a remarkable thing, and again, it's one of the things we haven't talked about on a regular basis call. And I'll just say this as a quick aside. In North Carolina, in the small communities in North Carolina, whether it was Wilson or Raleigh, they were hardworking individuals on farms and communities and so on and so forth. And then drugs began to be flooded in there from New York, and the agencies knew it. Like for in Baltimore, for a while, we knew that the drugs were coming in via those mega buses that you can catch for $1 or $2 between New York and Baltimore City. And they were loading in guns. They were loading in drugs. And the people knew it. Drugs were getting from the east side of Baltimore to the west side of Baltimore on public transit buses, because the drug dealers believed that the police officers wouldn't pull over transit buses. So the best way for them to get from the east side to the west side to deliver drugs, and these things were set up by people much larger than the street level dealers from the east side of Baltimore, was to use Maryland transportation buses. And the police departments knew it. The federal agencies knew it. That's why I said, if you get the proper person in those positions, either as police commissioner or as the special agent in charge of the FBI in any individual city like Baltimore and other, they have a lot of intelligence and a lot of information that could immediately to mitigate the problems that we're seeing in our community and the origin of those problems, not just the street and local drug dealers, but the origin of those problems, how they're getting to point A and point B based on their intelligence. They keep intelligence on everything. And besides working public corruption and white collar crime, obviously I work intelligence, counterintelligence. They keep information on every single thing. And if you put if we know what they're capable of and how they're capable of doing it, then when we ask for crime mitigation, when we ask for drug intervention and interdiction, then we have to specifically say, we know you have this information. How are you addressing this? How are you addressing the drugs going from the cocaine highway, which is 95, which goes from Florida all the way up and down the East Coast? How are you addressing the drugs coming in and the guns coming in via the mega buses? How are you addressing the origin of that? Because they have that information and intelligence. It's just a question of whether it's a priority for them to do anything with it. And it becomes a priority when the public know about it, or the public official, whether it's the mayor or the governor, goes to these particular agencies and said, what is the intelligence you have on this? But if you don't know it, you can't ask those questions. And if you don't ask those questions, then they can continue to operate the way that they operate.
0: Yeah, 26 away from the top of the hour. But Dr. Powers, my question is, the feds, if they know that the police is doing wrong, or the police are putting drugs and guns into our community, do they sit back and just watch, or do they work and try to figure out who's doing it, or is it higher than them? How do they deal with that? That's my question.
1: Two things. They do have a public corruption civil rights squad. As I mentioned, we investigated the police department in Detroit. Technically, they're supposed to investigate any corrupt policing. That's what happened in Baltimore eventually with the Gun Trace Task Force. And then, as you mentioned, the consent decree, where there was the public brought forward that there's a pattern and practice of these behaviors taking a place with abuse. But beyond abuse, the other issues that you're talking about, they have a squad that is supposed to look into police departments. Let me give you a prime example of how that happened. When Ed Norris was the police chief of the Baltimore City Police Department, after, and this goes back some time, after 9/11, the police agencies were saying that we could help the federal agencies reduce the likelihood of terrorism if they were more willing to share information with us. And Ed Norris went up on Capitol Hill at that time and mentioned that the federal agencies were not sharing enough information with the local police departments. But what the FBI was saying was that we are investigating many of your officers, including, as you realize, they ended up investigating Ed Norris, who was the chief, and convicting him of a crime and him going to prison in Florida. So they're saying, you're asking us to share information for the very departments that we know are corrupt, because the people in your department don't go through the kind of background investigations that you go through with the FBI. We are investigating you, so we can't share information with you. So even when you hear the politicians say the federal government is working with the local authorities to investigate these cases, they're doing it on a very limited basis, because on the other hand, they've got investigations going on in the police departments or police officers. Now, once they have the information, once they reveal the corruption, once they reveal what the police departments are doing, whether they intend to act on it or not, is a decision made between the head of the special agent in charge of the local office and the federal prosecutor. Because not just right, a decision
0: right
1: of
0: there,
1: the
0: Dr.
1: FBI.
0: Powers. We'll take a quick break. When we come back, I'm going to be specific. I'm talking about the CIA, I'll just for news purposes say, allegedly dropped cocaine into L.A. Did the FBI know about that? And so were they working in tandem with the CIA? I want to get your thoughts about that particular issue as well. 23 minutes away from the top of our family, our guest is former FBI agent Dr. Tyrone Powers. If you want to speak to him, reach out to us at 800.
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11: Hi, I'm Elton John. 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

0: Hey, Grand Rising family. Thanks for starting your week with us. Our guest is former FBI agent Dr. Tyrone Powers. Before we go back to Dr. Powers, though, we've got to offer our condolences to members of our community. First, we want to start with Tony Brown from Tony Brown's Journal. He made his transition on the 17th of this month, but they didn't announce it till over the weekend. Tony Brown was 93. Also, Khadijah Muhammad. Khadijah Farrakhan, pardon me. Khadijah Farrakhan, Minister Farrakhan's wife, and she made her transition on Saturday. She was 90 years old. So condolences to both of those families, and especially for Minister Farrakhan and the Nation of Islam and as a community itself, our condolences for passing of his wife. Coming up next week, some of our guests include Professor James Small. He'll be here. Also economist Dr. Julianne Malveaux will join us. And D.C. activist Brother Sinclair Skinner will be here as well. So if you're in Baltimore, keep that radio locked in tight on 1010 WOL. Or if you're in the DMV, we're on 1450 WOL. Dr. Powers, my question to you, and I'll let you finish your thought first, but that whole thing with the CIA supposedly dropping drugs into South Central, was the FBI aware of that? Or were you guys working in tandem? How much of that can you talk about, too, with us? So I'll let you answer those questions.
1: Sure. We talked about it a little bit before, because actually I think the last time we had this conversation, I think Fugre Ricky Ross called him, because when he was in prison or when he got out of prison, he actually specifically called me and told me, and we had a great conversation. He talked about reading the book in prison and a specific comment. Everybody in those agencies knew about what was going on with that Iran-Contra deal and that Central Intelligence Agency using Fugre Ricky Ross and others. In fact, there was a DEA agent who was working in South America at that time who became so upset because he was watching kilos of cocaine being loaded on the planes and flew into the United States. And when he put together a team of agents to intercede and intervene, he was told that it came from the White House, that in Oliver North and that whole group, for them to stand down, that this was an order from the administration at that time to stand down. So everyone knew there were agents and agencies, specifically this agent who headed the DEA office in South America who wanted to do something about it. And he became so upset that he actually retired and resigned from the agency. But everyone knew this was going on, and everyone knew that this was a policy of the government, and it came from the highest reaches of the government. So even if you knew, if the agencies knew, and they did know, because it came from the White House and because it came out of there, when they're told to stand down, they had to stand down. I gave you another specific case, not directly to the drug issue. When I was in the office in Cincinnati, I was involved intimately in the investigation of the Pete Rose case. Pete Rose, the baseball player for the Cincinnati Reds, was accused of gambling. Me and another agent was assigned that particular case, and we were beginning to make connections, what we thought were connections between not only gambling on baseball, but on organized crime. We went in to give a report to the supervisor in Cincinnati, and the supervisor at that time said he had just gotten a communication from headquarters, so he'd gotten a communication from the White House telling us to stand down, that the Major League Baseball had been allowed to handle that investigation, even though it was related to organized crime, and even though it was possibly related to more than just gambling on baseball, but other crime associated with it, because baseball was such a major sport in the United States. The government, the administration stepped in, told the FBI to stand down, and me and the other agent, Jamie Gentile is her name, who was assigned to investigate that case, was told to close that case out, no further investigation to be conducted. This is the same kind of activity that occurred in the CIA Contra case when they were flying in drugs into Los Angeles. But let me add to this. When I was working undercover work with the FBI and the drug cartels, one of the individuals in one of the drug cartels who was in New York City was justifying his behavior. This is specifically what he said to me. Didn't know I was an agent at the time. He said, "We don't make anybody take drugs. We pour drugs into every city across this country, but we've never made an addict. We're giving people exactly what they want. This is their philosophy. And when the agencies and when the Reagan administration justified flying drugs into L.A., their philosophy was because we put it in the community doesn't mean the community have to consume it. So they mitigated their responsibility to fight drugs by saying we're simply giving the people what they want. It's a twisted philosophy, but their philosophy was that even if we put cocaine in the community, if the community is educated and prepared to resist cocaine, then we won't even be able to sell it. So they justified their actions, as wrong as they are, against the law, conspiratorial as they are, by saying that this is what these people want. That was their language, not my language. That was their language. But I think I should make it clear the language, because that's how they viewed us in our community, that they were pouring something into us that we were begging for anyway. Yeah, that was the exact statement.
0: When you hear stuff like that, if I'm an FBI, that's probably why I couldn't be an FBI agent, because I'm going to help my folks. I'm just sorry. How do you deal with those on the personal side, Dr. Powers?
1: Oh, no doubt about it. Well, obviously, I left the agency early, but the philosophy of the matter is it is a contradiction and as I said, the DEA agent who was head of the office in South America, the DEA, he left the agency. He just retired, resigned, and left the agency because there was nothing else he could possibly do. Obviously, if he does anything else, he's going to prison and jail. If he goes out and reveals this Iran-Contra stuff that came down from Oliver North and the Reagan administration, not only is he going to be removed from the agency, but he's going to jail if worse things doesn't happen. So the most he could do in that particular situation, and eventually later on, after the book Dark Alliance came out, he began to talk about it then, because now it was a public issue. He wasn't a whistleblower because it had already been written about. Then he began to do interviews and specifically about how it happened, when it happened. But even at the time it happened, and the reason why he was so upset about it, because if you remember, the DA office in Detroit is named after the agent who was in Mexico trying to fight the drug cartels and was actually caught and tortured by the cartels. And he was so upset that they were having DEA agents, FBI agents, others who were working diligently to reduce the drug issue. And here you had the government telling them to stand down so they could bring drugs in and mitigating the impact it might have on certain communities by indicating that this is what these communities want, and we're just helping them to get it in this fashion, and we're also helping to fund the Contras in Nicaragua. So we have the macro issue that we're funding the Contra, and the micro issue is that we're really not hurting these communities, because even if we pour drugs in, if they don't want drugs, they're not going to take them anyway.
0: Well, let me just share with you that, and I think I have before, the role that we sort of played in all of that. Freeway Ricky Ross's brother, David, would all call the program just about every day. I'm exaggerating, but he just called frequently. Say, my brother's innocent, my brother's innocent. This guy named Blandone, and he kept saying that over and over,
1: yes,
0: especially
1: sir.
0: When Dick Gregory or Maxine Waters was the guest. And he says, you guys need to investigate. And Greg was on with us once, and that's when Dark Lines came. He was driving back to San Jose, and he says, I want to talk to Dick Gregory. I want to talk to David. That's how it all started. And he says he's going to investigate Gary Webb, and he did. And I remember the first draft when he did Dark Lines, and he sent me a copy. He Xeroxed me. What did you go call that? Faxed me a copy of the story, the first draft. He says it's coming out in the paper. It's already in the paper. Here's the first draft. Get it to Congressman Waters. Maxine Waters is at the Democratic Convention in Chicago. So one of our reporters was there, and I told her to stand over this one of these fax machines. I'm gonna send you something, but it's for Congressman Waters. When you see Maxine Waters, give it to her. And it was the first draft of Dark Alliance. And she said to me, can I read it? I said, yeah, but forget everything you see in there. And so that's how it all started. actually ended up with the CIA coming to our radio station and trying to interview us. We wouldn't meet with them, you know, but they met with the general manager. Wanted to know how we got all this information and what our connection was to Gary Webb. So most people think, some people here on the East Coast thought that it was Gary Webb, how the story started. And it was his brother, David, who was kept talking about Mandoan. And Ricky, then we talked to Ricky and got the real story after everything was blown over. But that's part of the story that people don't know. But I just want to share that with Dr.
1: Yeah, and the philosophy have always been, Carl, and I think we've discussed this before either on air or the philosophy have always been that it was an effective strategy. First of all, it helped fund the conscious. Secondly, it killed what they believe was a revolutionary spirit in the black community. If the community is addicted to drugs and the community turns on each other, it's less likelihood that they would unify in any common cause, in any common principle, whether it's the Black Panther Party for self-defense or whether it's any other group that is working in unity. If the members of those organizations and the people around them begin to consume drugs, then you've mitigated another problem. You haven't harmed the community. You've mitigated a problem because you turned the community that may have unified at one point with the Nation of Islam or with the Black Panther Party for self-defense or with SNCC. You've mitigated the likelihood of them being sober, prepared, physically fit, mentally fit, to unify in any particular way. So they've always thought, and the philosophy have always been, that while this is illegal, because Congress had declared you couldn't fund it, and the whole thing of how they were going to get the money and all, it solves a number of problems. And I think I mentioned this specifically in my book, but I also mentioned going to a supervisor in the FBI about another situation. And this is during when COINTELPRO was supposed to have been over, clearly way over. And the supervisor said to me specifically, and I'll never forget the meeting, that's why I wrote about it and I testified about it with Maxine Waters. I worked specifically and went to her office and sat with her. And he specifically said that, why would we end something this effective? He said, morality and ethics are for churches and religion. He said, our objective in this particular agency is to be effective. And he said, we effectively ended the Black Power movement. We effectively got rid of the Black Panther Party for self-defense. And he went through a whole list of things. He said, in this agency, the objective is to be effective, not to be moral, ethical, or right. And he said, that's what we do. He said, it comes down from up top. We get the message. And he said, then we go into these communities. So effectively, what they believe they did, even though it wasn't the initial intent, because the initial intent was to fund the Contras, their philosophy was that this is a community that if they're sober, if they're not consuming alcohol, if they're not consuming drugs, they will not turn on each other. There will be no Crips and Bloods. If you go back to the COINTELPRO papers, they got rewards. Agents were rewarded for creating battles between one group and the other, and they took credit for murders and they got bonuses for that. So in their mind, this is a three-pronged success. You fund the Contras, you put drugs in the community, you divide the organizations, you put them against each other, you create chaos in the community, and then you never have to worry about another civil rights movement or another Black Panther movement. And the people in the community who are more in their philosophy, and I wrote this in my book because of a document that came across my desk, who are more emotional than strategic will get involved of the emotion and they will never see the strategy behind it. But that's specifically what he said to me in his office in Cincinnati, Ohio. He said, our objective is to be effective, and morality and ethics are for churches. We are to be effective, and whatever comes down from up top, from the bureau, from the director, and comes to the SAC, the special agent in charge, is what we're going to carry out, and we're not going to question.
0: I got one question for you, though. It sticks away from the topic. How did they pick out Ricky? Why, was he under surveillance for all this time? Because, he was so like an innocent player in all this. He was basically functionally illiterate. Of all the folks in L.A. that they picked out, and he became almost the Ray Kroc of crack cocaine, we're seeing the residual effects now. Because if anybody did crack cocaine in this country, it all started with Freeway Ricky Ross. And people started blaming him. But no, he was was used. So my question to you, and we'll come up on break, and I'll let you respond when we get back, though. How did they select and how did they know that Ricky could be that successful at pushing crack nationwide? That's the question. I'll let you respond when we get back. As I mentioned, we've got to take a short break so our stations can identify themselves down the line. Family, you want to join our conversation? Our guest is a former FBI agent. His name is Tyrone Powers, Dr. Tyrone Powers. Now, he teaches a lot of stuff that he learned in the agency. He's teaching us, and he's teaching us this morning. You know how to reach us, 800-450-7876, and we'll take your phone calls next.

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live from historic Leimert Park in Los Angeles, California. I'm Tavis Smiley, and I'm so glad to see you and me back in stride again. Before we get started with today's show, let me invite you to follow me on Facebook and Instagram at The Real Tavis Smiley.

off Hour 2 in dialogue with Dr. Cornel West, as per usual. On the B side of Hour 2, University of Rochester Professor Philip V. McHarris explains how the DSA victories, Democratic Socialists of America, in New York, D.C., and beyond could revive the progressive push to defund the police, and how some black leaders are already pushing back on that notion. In our third hour, two more conversations. Up first, investigative journalist Tracy McMillan on how renters are calling for action to combat the growing surge of take-it-or-leave-it apartment fees, and how this new housing bill could backfire on millions of renters. On the B side of Hour 3, Jacobin magazine writer Alex Bronzini-Vender on the premiere of Hamilton 10 years later, been a decade since Hamilton hit Broadway. In his new piece, Alex opines that the play's legacy is actually one of, wait for it, a legacy of actually sanitizing the founding fathers and functioning as an ideological defense of establishment politics. Ouch. We'll talk to Alex Bronzini-Vender on the backside of Hour 3 about the 10th anniversary of Hamilton. All that said, in this first hour, we'll talk politics and more with Evan Hurst, the executive editor of the online publication The Moral High Ground, in just a moment. But first, a brief tribute to Tony Brown, Mother Khadijah Farrakhan, and Cynthia West McDaniel, the sister of Dr. Cornel West. You recall Dr. West was here last Thursday. He was on the line from an airport rushing to get back home to Sacramento. His sister Cynthia was in transition, and so she, in fact, has made her transition. We were playing Al Green last Thursday. You recall Dr. West's walk-on song was Jesus is Waiting. And Cynthia has made her transition. We'll talk more about that, I'm certain, with Dr. West at the top of the second hour. So Cynthia West McDaniel, a tribute to her, top of hour two. Let's start, though, with a tribute to Tony Brown. You all know Tony Brown. He was a giant, not just in black media, in American media, full stop. Long before most of us found our own voices, Tony Brown was already speaking truth to power and to the powerless. Tony Brown's Journal wasn't just a TV show, it was a lifeline. For decades, it was the one place on TV where black folk could see themselves discussed with intelligence, dignity, and depth. He founded the School of Communications at Howard University, go Bison. He shined a light on the Tuskegee experiments. He told the truth about the Tulsa race massacre before most Americans even knew it had ever happened. Tony Brown did not wait for permission. He built his own table and then invited all of us, the whole community, to sit down with him. I stand on his shoulders. I've been regarded in my career as the first African-American to have his own weekday show on PBS and on NPR. That is indeed true. But there is no Tavis Smiley if there is not first a Tony Brown with that Tony Brown's Journal show that aired on the weekends on PBS. A lot of us stand then on Tony's shoulders, whether we know it or not. He passed away at 93, peaceful at his home. And I take some comfort in that, because a man who spent his whole life fighting for his people deserve to leave this world in peace. And so I say, rest well, Tony Brown. The work you did will never die. My tribute to Tony Brown. And now my tribute to Mother Khadijah Farrakhan, who I just saw literally weeks ago when I was in Chicago for the 93rd birthday party of the Brother Minister. There are women who stand behind great men, and then there are women who make great men possible. Mother Khadijah Farrakhan was the latter. For decades, she was the quiet strength behind one of the most powerful voices in black America. While the world watched the Brother Minister, Mother Khadijah was holding the foundation together with faith, with grace, and with an unshakable love for her people. She raised a family, she anchored a movement, and she did it without ever seeking the spotlight for herself. That kind of selfless service is rare. That kind of woman is rare. In the Nation of Islam, she was more than just the First Lady. She was a mother to thousands who never shared her last name. People felt her warmth. I did. They felt her wisdom. I did. They felt seen by Mother Khadijah Farrakhan. I did. And so to the Farrakhan family and to the nation and to everyone she ever touched, we grieve with you today. And we also celebrate her, because a life lived that fully, that faithfully, and that lovingly is a life worth honoring. And so we honor the life of Mother Khadijah Farrakhan. Your legacy lives on, and it lives in all of us. We'll talk more about Cynthia West McDaniel at the top side of Hour 2, and Dr. West joins us. June continues. It is Black Music Month, and so we continue our celebration of great artists today. For all 3 hours, it is the best of
Anita Baker.

0: Every day, somebody somewhere is trying to silence the truth. Not on this show. For over three decades now, Tavis Smiley has been bringing you the conversations that matter, the voices that challenge, the ideas that move us forward. From the halls of power to the heart of the community, Tavis covers it all. Real talk in real time. 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
1: Hi, I'm Martha Stewart. 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

0: It's the best of Anita Baker. All 3 hours of our program today. June is Black Music Month, and we choose a different artist every day during the month of June and tap into the best of their catalog. It is also true of Anita. So many hits, so little time, but the best of Anita Baker. All 3 hours of this program today as we celebrate June as Black Music Month. Turn it up, Miles. Just a minute, give it to me.
1: You bring me joy.
0: Thank you, Anita. It's the best for Anita Baker, again, all 3 hours of our program today. Before I get to Evan Hurst, who I am grateful for his patience, it's one of those days we needed to get those tributes out at the start of the program. That's been breaking news all weekend. Wanted to honor Tony Brown, wanted to honor Mother Khadijah. We'll talk again about Cynthia West McDaniel, top of hour two, and Dr. West joins us. So I had to do that, and I want to do this right quick, and I'll go straight to Evan Hurst for the rest of this hour. You know, there are people who make you laugh, and then there are people who use laughter to change the world. Mel Brooks is the latter. 100 years ago, Mel Brooks was born. Yesterday, in fact, was his birthday. Let that sink in. 100 years old, a century of pure, unfiltered, fearless genius. Mel Brooks taught us something profound, that comedy is courage. It takes guts to make people laugh at the things that scare them the most. He made us laugh at Hitler. He made us laugh at racism. He made us laugh at Hollywood itself. And in doing so, he robbed all those things of some of their power. Blazing Saddles, The Producers, Young Frankenstein, these aren't just funny films. These are American masterpieces. They will be studied and celebrated long after all of us are gone. But here's what I love most about Mel Brooks. The joy has never left him. At 100 years old, the man still lights up a room, still finds the punchline, still loves living out loud. That's a gift. And that is grace. Happy 100th birthday, Mel Brooks. Thank you for the laughter. Thank you for the courage. And thank you for reminding all of us to never take life too seriously. Here's to 100 more years. And here is a clip of me talking with Mel Brooks in 2014 about Blazing Saddles, which Mel co-wrote with the GOAT, Richard Pryor, and is now ranked as the funniest movie of all time by the American Film Institute.
2: There's a backstory to Pryor about this project, and I'll let you do.
3: Well, I begged Warner Brothers to, but you know, I wanted him to be the Black Sheriff,
2: mm-hmm.
3: and I knew he was a genius, and he was helping write the thing, and I knew what a great actor he was, and how funny he, maybe the funniest stand-up comedian who ever lived. I'm not just saying
2: there are a lot of comedians who say that though.
3: I mean, he may be the funniest who ever lived, and so, you know, I said to Warner Brothers, if you don't let me hire Richard Pryor to be the Black Sheriff, Black Bart, I'm not going to do it. And they said, we can't. We found out he takes drugs. We're not going to do it. And I quit. And then Richard said, don't quit. I didn't get my last payment. You know, I said, okay, Richard. You know. I said, okay, Richard. And then, so, you know, we all, so Richard and I were looking, and we looked at a lot of different actors, and every African-American who ever was an actor came and auditioned. And Richard, really, when we got Cleavon Little, he said, man, he's handsome and he's classy, and he's Black. I said, what do you mean? He said, you know, if I was the Black Sheriff, I could be Cuban. I'm Cafe Olay, man.
2: Yeah.
3: You know, he said, but Cleavon, he's scared of out of the West, you know. Anyway, there was nobody darker or more handsome and more classy.
2: I know you had to ask, what did Pryor say to you when you asked him about, I hate saying the N-word, but when you asked him about the N-word, what did Pryor say to you?
3: Well, you know, the great thing about Richard Pryor was that I would say, Richard, can I use the N-word? He said, you must. Okay, I used it. So, Richie, can I use the N-word? You have to. Okay. I mean, there wasn't one time when I asked Richie, can I use it? He said, you know, ad infinitum. He said, man, ad infinitum. Just use it every way and every. So I had Richard's blessing.
2: Yeah.
3: And when they would ask me, I said, blame it on Richard. I would never use that. You know.
0: Oh, Mel Brooks, funny guy. And it's a, as you know, for those who listen regularly, hope that means you, you, you, and you. Richard Pryor's daughter was on this program a week or two ago. We talked about that very issue, his use of the N-word and how he stopped using the N-word at a certain point in his career. But we celebrate the 100th birthday yesterday of Mel Brooks. What an honor for me to have talked to Mel a number of times in his career. And that was a clip again from 2014. Now, Evan Hirsch, thank you for your patience. One of those days, executive editor of the online publication, The Moral High Ground. How are you, Evan?
1: Hi, Tavis. I'm good. How are you?
0: Man, if I complained, I'd be an ingrate. I deeply thank you for your patience. Usually, I get to my guests much faster than this in the first
1: That's
0: hour.
1: Totally fine.
0: Yeah.
1: 100th birthday for Mel Brooks. What an event.
0: Yeah, it's a huge event. I saw the New York Times and everybody else did huge pieces about Mel yesterday. He deserved it. He's earned it. But that story of him and Pryor is just a great story that only Mel Brooks could tell in the way he told it. So I wanted to make sure the audience heard that clip of that conversation again back in 2014.
1: Oh, absolutely. Yeah. Absolutely. Talk about somebody that we all grew up with.
0: No question about it. Happy birthday, Mel Brooks. Let me now spend the rest of this hour with Evan Hirsch, and there is all kinds of news to unpack. Let's see how much Evan and I can cover in this first hour. I start with the obvious, the Supreme Court. These rulings are coming out every 5 minutes, it seems. There are two or three big ones that have dropped today. We're still waiting on tomorrow, one final day, I believe. We believe one final day of rulings to drop tomorrow. Still waiting on birthright citizenship. But at the moment, we know that the Supreme Court has a allowed states to, in fact, count mail-in ballots that arrive late. Donald Trump and Republicans have been going in, on these mail-in ballots. To my mind, just another way to engage their interest in voter suppression. But the Supreme Court has allowed this mail-in ballot to stand, and that's a big deal, not just in the state that brought the case, Mississippi, but in places like California, where I sit right now, and other states that allow ballots to come in after Election Day. This is a big deal, Evan. What say you? Are you surprised that Trump didn't get what he wanted on mail-in ballots?
1: Well, you know, sometimes the Supreme Court has the weirdest little lines that they just decide that, well, we can't find a reason to get rid of that one yet. We were joking a little while ago, you know, I'm also the managing editor of Wonkette, and mm-hmm. we were joking in our chat room that, you know, we hope that they're not just buttering us up to go ahead and, you know, put a stake through the heart of birthright citizenship tomorrow.
0: Yeah.
1: Yeah, I mean, hey, we have to take the wins where we get them. And it is a good proof that, you know, the people out there who are filing these lawsuits and taking these things to court, you know, you do have to just keep fighting it everywhere, because sometimes you do win, even with an illegitimate partisan hack Supreme Court like the one we've got.
0: Yep.
1: So he's, of course, screaming on Truth Social right now.
0: I'm sure he is. I'm sure you haven't had a chance to see it yet, but I'm sure he is. Is it your sense that in any way this slows down Trump and Republican efforts at more voter suppression? Does it slow it down, or is this just a small speed bump in this journey?
1: They treat every one of these things as a speed bump.
0: Yeah.
1: I mean, that's the thing about their side that they've been, you know, that hopefully our side is finally starting to really understand the last couple of years. But I mean, they have understood this court strategy for a really long time. And, you know, they just keep throwing things at the wall. Whatever sticks, they run with it. So, no, they're not going to stop. They're not going to stop their efforts to, you know, to rig the midterms, to do whatever they possibly can. The Washington Post this weekend had a thing about how Trump is absolutely panicking right now, because he knows on some level that if people's votes are counted, they're going to lose, and they're going to lose by a lot in November. And so, you know, he's trying to do this thing. He's trying to get the SAVE Act passed. He's throwing that Hail Mary. Whatever they can do, as fast as they can do it. So this is what they're going to scream about today, but yep, they're not going to stop.
0: I'll come back to today in just a second. Let me jump to tomorrow. You mentioned birthright citizenship. I did as well. I heard you, as the audience heard you earlier, suggest you hope that this isn't buttering us up today to drive a stake through our hearts tomorrow on birthright citizenship. What's your gut telling you about that? And before you answer, I will remind the audience, they listen every day, that I've not talked to a single person in the last year who thinks the Supreme Court is going to give Trump what he wants on birthright citizenship. I've said repeatedly, I'm not holding my breath on that. But what's your gut tell you, Evan?
1: My gut says the same that yours does. I mean, that it's just so clear. There is one of these things with these cases, you know, as we've watched things go up in front of really, you know, the 1-2 of Alito and Thomas, you always kind of get this sense with them and sometimes with Kavanaugh that they're kind of inviting the right case to come in their opinion. So sometimes when they like rule against something, it's almost like they draw a blueprint for the next litigants. Like, this is the kind of case I need so that I can get rid of, for instance, Obergefell or mm-hmm. Roe v. Wade or whatever. Mm-hmm. This, my sense is that, I mean, this is another Hail Mary. They're not, I don't think they're going to get this one. I really hope I'm right. I hope we're all right. It's pretty cut and dry in the Constitution.
0: Yep.
1: So it's, you know, not a complicated question.
0: Well, it's not complicated. We'll see how complicated they make it if and when this decision drops tomorrow, as we expect. The Supreme Court watchers expect it's going to drop tomorrow. When we come forward, another case another ruling that's come out today. Supreme Court rules that Trump cannot fire the Fed member Lisa Cook. That's the sister. He can't fire the sister. She dug her heels in and took this thing all the way to the Supreme Court. And here we are. So he cannot fire her, but the court has granted him more power over other independent agencies. So on balance, they've given Trump more power to say, you're fired. But they somehow had a carve out for Fed member Lisa Cook. We'll try to explain that as best we can when we come forward. 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
4: 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Leaders, legends, game changers. 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They come to Tavis Smiley because this is where the real conversations happen. 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

0: the best of Anita Baker. All 3 hours of Tavish Smiley today. We continue our celebration of June as Black Music Month. Just a couple more days left in this month. What a joy it is every year in June to tap into the best of the Black musical tradition. Every day on this program, we choose a different artist, cover all the genres. And today, it is the best of Anita Baker. All 3 hours of this program. I'm delighted to have Evan Hurst with us in this hour, executive editor of the online publication The Moral High Ground and managing editor of the political satire site, Wonkette, which you mentioned earlier. Pleased to have Evan on. Evan, let me ask you right quick before I get back to these Supreme Court cases. For those who have never tapped into this online publication, The Moral High Ground, I suspect they have questions about what that is. Highlight that for me right quick and we'll push forward.
1: Okay, yeah. So The Moral High Ground, and this is kind of the elevator speech for it. It's a side project that I started. My background is evangelical, and I speak fluent evangelical. I came up in that church in the South. And, you know, like many of us, I've gone a lot of directions on my own journey with that. But looking at the moment that we sit in right now as a nation, but also, you know, around the world, we are enduring a kind of a worldwide and a national tantrum from mostly white, mostly male conservative evangelicals and Catholics, kind of that's related to what they perceive as their loss of influence and loss of respect. And we are all part of it. And right now we are in the middle of this moment, obviously, where MAGA's back in power. This is their last gasp in a lot of ways. They are obsessed with the idea that they have got to seize power and they have to do it for God, because if they don't, then, you know, the whole everything's going to fall apart, blah, blah, blah, whatever. Mm-hmm. Woke, you know, whatever their buzzwords are. And so my thesis with The Moral High Ground is that just it's remarkable the number of stories that can be interpreted through that lens. Mm. And so I just, you know, I said, well, you know, what can I do to help? And one thing that I can do is I realized that, you know, I have this background in my background is specifically kind of like the conservative Presbyterian side of things. Mm-hmm. But there's a lot of words and language that I just automatically understand that I realize, oh, well, if you didn't grow up in this, you might not realize mm-hmm. that such and such thing is a big, you know, boogeyman for this specific kind of conservative evangelical, mm-hmm. or you might not have the whatever. And so I kind of just try to, in my kind of trademark, you know, I cuss a lot, I make a lot of jokes, I'm very irreverent, and I try to bridge that divide. I try to, I try to be a voice for people who maybe, you know, don't have as much, aren't as bold as I am. that's kind of the long and short of it.
0: Evan reminds me of a t-shirt I saw somebody wearing the other day, and I just looked at it and shook my head. T-shirt said, "I love Jesus, but I cuss a little."
1: Well, you know, and I think that was from that famous clip from the Ellen Show.
0: Yeah. That may be where that came from. Yeah. Let me get back. I'm glad you answered that question. I wanted people to understand what the Moral High Ground is. I've said it a couple of times. I thought I'd let you unpack that right quick. Speaking of unpacking, let me get back to the Supreme Court. We talked about this first case. Donald Trump loses today, in case you've just tuned in, on mail-in ballots. I'm glad about that, even though it takes forever to count these ballots in California. We literally just, over the weekend, weeks after Election Day, they just now certified the votes here in California, here in Los Angeles County. So it takes a while, and yet it does expand the process for people to engage, and I think that's a good thing, all things considered. And so we were about to take it on the chin, conceivably, if the Supreme Court had voted with Donald Trump on mail-in ballots. That is not the case, and I think that's a good thing. Let me move from mail-in ballots now to the Supreme Court ruling that Trump cannot fire the African-American Fed member, Lisa Cook, but it did grant him more power over other independent agencies. No matter how one looks at this, the bottom line is simply this, Evan, as I read it, Donald Trump and the executive branch have been given yet more power, and that troubles me. That's my read. What's yours?
1: That's exactly my read. And the other thing is that clearly this ideologically captured Supreme Court sees the Fed as different from other agencies out there. They don't care about the other ones. They don't care about the FTC. But there is something in them that's protecting people's pocketbooks, I'm going to guess, maybe recognizes that, you know, actually Trump and his tariffs and his obsession with interest rates and all of that, maybe he doesn't know what he's doing. So this, for whatever reason, this is the line that they've drawn. And they've like, oh no, you can't mess with the Fed. All the others, all these other, you know, great things where we cherish a degree of independence, that doesn't matter. That can be part of the fascist authoritarian capture. That's fine. So yeah, no, I think you're exactly right. This is still just more power, and it's great for the Fed, but that's it.
0: It is, as Evan suggested earlier, a sort of a mixed bag for Donald Trump this time around. He won big on those immigration cases. He lost on mail-in voting, and he loses on this sex abuse verdict against him in the E. Jean Carroll case. The Supreme Court today declined a request by President Trump to review a $5 million civil judgment against him after a jury found back in 2023 that he had sexually abused and defamed the writer E. Jean Carroll. The announcement, interestingly, by the justices did not include any reasoning, and no public dissents were noted. They just declined his request to review this $5 million judgment against him. So again, mixed bag, but at least in this case, this sex abuse verdict, that stands against Donald Trump. Evan Hurst?
1: Well, certainly. And I don't think that they were ever going to look at that one. I mean, you know, it is interesting. If you think about, there is another angle to the Fed thing as well. He's screaming all over Truth Social again right now. And there is one thing that for him, he may not quite understand how much he won on the independent agencies, because we know how Trump gets fixated on something, and we know how fixated he's been on the Fed. And we also know how threatened he is by women, and particularly Black women. So, you know, for Trump in his emotional state today, he might be thinking it was a clean sweep for him losing. And that is, you know, he can just have the day that, you know, whatever, he can wallow in it for all I care. But so that's an interesting element to this as well. But yeah, no, I mean, E. Jean Carroll, they weren't going to look at that. He's just, again, throwing things at the wall.
0: Yep. So there are your three big cases today. Again, the Supreme Court allows this $5 million sex abuse verdict against him to stand. They allow states to count mail-in ballots that arrive late, rejecting a challenge by Trump and the Republican National Committee. And they have given him more power. More power to fire persons, leaders at various government agencies, although they did a carve out and did not let him fire the Fed member Lisa Cook. There are your three big cases today. We expect this birthright citizenship case, if I can say it, to drop tomorrow, and we'll see what that looks like. But we're almost through this phase that we go through every June when the Supreme Court takes its summer hiatus, but not before dropping all of these rulings. We'll see where we end up tomorrow. When we come forward, more with Evan Hurst on Tavis Smiley.
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0: Tavis Smiley and Evan Hirsch of the online publication, The Moral High Ground, also managing editor of the political satire site, Wonkette. It seems to me, Evan, we'll get to this in just a second, I promise. It seems to me that in this particular term, the Supreme Court of the United States has become more overtly racial in its rulings and, frankly, in its writings. Much my read, more overtly racial in its rulings and its writings. Put a pin in that. We'll come to that in just a second. Evan mentioned that Donald Trump is screaming on Truth Social. Indeed, he is. Let me just share with you right quick what he's saying on Truth Social, even as we speak. On the Cook lawsuit, I quote from his Truth Social post, the Cook lawsuit having to do with her suitability in sitting on the board of the Federal Reserve was sent back by the Supreme Court on a strictly procedural basis. We will take appropriate action immediately to make sure that someone who has committed wrongdoing will not be making vital decisions concerning the welfare of the United States of America. Thank you for your attention to this matter. President Donald J. Trump making it abundantly clear in that post. They ain't done with Lisa Cook yet. The Supreme Court again gave her a reprieve today. But Trump saying we will take appropriate action immediately to continue going after Lisa Cook, the black woman sitting on the Fed. So that's his screaming, to use Evan's word, about Lisa Cook on True Social. Here's what he's saying about the E. Jean Carroll case. Surprisingly, the Supreme Court declined to review a fake case brought against me by a woman I never met. Decades old celebrity photo line standing with her husband does not count. I will continue the fight against this weaponization and lawfare case against me, including the ridiculous claim of defamation, with all my power and strength. This case is really against the United States of America and all it stands for, and should never be allowed to happen to another president or candidate to be. New York State state created a law for an instant speck of time going back many decades in order to wrongfully nab me. It was tailor-made, and this injustice cannot be allowed to stand. Thank you for your attention to this matter, President Donald J. Trump. That's funny. A case that has to do with nobody but him is now a case that's all about anybody who's potentially a future president or a candidate for office. Okay, Donald Trump, again, is screaming on social media about these cases on which he has lost today, a number of rulings coming down today by the U.S. Supreme Court. In our remaining moments with Evan Hirsch, we'll talk about my view at least and get Evan's response on whether or not it's just me, or whether or not the U.S. Supreme Court is becoming more overtly racial in its rulings. I'm thinking specifically about the writings and the rulings with regard to guns and with regard to voting rights and this split on race inside the Supreme Court. 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
0: One more screaming post from Donald J. Trump on his True Social. This one relates to the third case we talked about, the mail-in ballot case. In light of the tremendous loss in the Supreme Court today concerning voters' rights and the fact that people's votes are allowed to be counted long after an election is over, it is more important than ever to pass the Save America Act, which is all voters must show photo ID, all voters must show proof of citizenship, no mail-in ballots, except for illness, disability, military deployment, or travel. He goes on to say that there's only one reason to oppose the Save America Act: cheating. He puts cheating in all caps. The only reason to oppose the Save America Act is cheating. There again, Donald Trump screaming, as Evan Hurst suggested on social media, about all of these cases today coming down from the U.S. Supreme Court. I've got 3 minutes left, Evan. Let me pivot right quick to this notion of overt racism, at least as I see it. You look at the guns case. You look at the voting rights case, where the Supreme Court gutted voting rights as we know it. And both of these decisions, split the 6-3 conservative court along ideological lines. How to consider race, I think, is becoming a major fault line in this court over the recent years. The court's conservatives, as you well know, have advanced a colorblind approach to the Constitution that often views consideration of race as discriminatory. The liberal justices have stressed that, as Ketanji Brown Jackson put it, black Americans are still saddled with the ramifications of centuries of legally authorized exclusion. So this issue of race, which I regard as the most intractable issue in this country, is showing itself up. I see the fault lines more and more every day inside the Supreme Court. You see the same thing?
1: Well, yeah. And I mean, it seems like the idea, it's like the weaponization of the idea of, like, I can't see color. Mm-hmm. It's the whole idea that, you know, that we're so unracist that we can't even mention that race exists. And if you do, you're the real racist. So that's just opening them up to make all kinds of decisions that used to be completely unthinkable. And, you know, it's not just the court. Just last week, there are so many mainstream people saying what used to be the quiet part loud.
0: Yeah.
1: I'm sure you talked about, you know, Representative Tom Emmer, the House Majority Whip, like very powerful Republican congressman last year, and just the absolute white supremacist rant that he went on about Somalian immigrants. And it's like, oh my God, they're showing us they're who they are, you know?
0: Yep.
1: There's no question.
0: No, that's Maya Angelou. When people show you who they are, believe them the first time, and they are showing us who they are. And I suspect in the months and years to come, so long as this court stays 6-3 the way it is, these racial fault lines are going to become much more predominant and much more obvious for all of us to see, as we saw in this Hawaii gun regulations case and in the case gutting the Voting Rights Act. Some of the stuff that Samuel Alito has written in these opinions, if that didn't make you see clearly that he's looking at everything through a racial lens, I don't
1: Sam
0: know.
1: Sam Alito, he's a Fox News comment section. Like, yeah.
0: That he is.
1: Yeah. No.
0: Nope, no argument there. Evan Hurst is executive editor of the online publication The Mohawk Ground, managing editor of the political satire site Wonkette. Evan, thanks for your insight. Good to have you on. Enjoy the rest of your day, sir.
1: You too. Thanks, Tavis.
0: We push toward the top of hour two. As usual on Monday, Dr. Cornell West is with us. 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
1: The views and opinions of the guest and host you hear are not necessarily those of the staff and management of Radio 1, its sponsors, or advertisers.
0: The following programming is pre-recorded programming and is not a live broadcast.

0: It's the best of Anita Baker, all 3 hours of Tavis Smiley. And as you well know, in the month of June, Dr. West joins us at the top of the second hour on Mondays and Thursdays. He chooses his own walk-on song, even if I have selected the artist of the day. I chose Anita Baker, but he has chosen this particular track. I'll let him explain why in just a second after I say to him and to the entire West family how sorrowful we are for the loss of Cynthia West, his sister, just a few days ago. Dr. West was here last Thursday on the phone live from an airport, hustling back home to Sacramento as Cynthia was in the midst of making her transition, and she has now transitioned. So, Doc, our thoughts and prayers with you and the entire family, sir. What an honor to have you on this program in the midst of these these circumstances, sir.
1: Well, brother, again, I just appreciate the love, man. I was talking with my beloved sister, who's still alive, Cheryl, and brother herself, with the beloved husband and companion of 37 years for Cynthia, and then, of course, the one and only Cliff, my older brother. It's a heavy thing that sister who's still alive, Cheryl, and brother herself, with the beloved husband and companion of 37 years for Cynthia, and then, of course, the one and only Cliff, my older brother. It's a heavy thing that sister who's still alive, Cheryl, and brother herself, with the beloved husband and companion of 37 years for Cynthia, and then, of course, the one and only Cliff, my older brother. It's a heavy thing.